0: as safeguards. The San Francisco-based artificial intelligence company says Mythos is so powerful that it's still being restricted to a handful of government and corporate clients.
1: And a coalition of attorneys general from 19 states and jurisdictions is calling on...
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8: And we welcome you inside Coors Field, located on the corner of 20th and Blake in lower downtown Denver, Colorado, before game two between the Cubs and Rockies. I'm your host, Jesse Thomas.
5: Hunter drives this ball towards right. Suzuki looking up. See you later. Touch him all time. Hunter Goodman, his 18th home run.
9: And his last 12 games, that's his 7th home run. In his last 7 games, it's his 5th. We've been waiting for him to get hot, and he's steadily been going along with these homers anyways. But now he's hot, and they're coming in droves.
8: Yeah, Hunter Goodman is locked in right now as that 413-foot bomb put the Rock Show up 2-0 last night. And they never looked back, cruising to a 7-3 win. And as you heard Jack say, that was Hunter's 18th long ball of the year, which breaks his old franchise record of most homers hit before the All-Star break by a Rockies catcher. Get you some Hunter. Now, here is what you can expect in this space over the course of the next 38 minutes, as Michael Lorenzen and the Rockies will look to make it 2 in a row against Shota Imanaga and the Chicago Cubs. As always, Zach Goodman will lead us off tonight as he'll sit down with the man who made his Major League debut last night and did so in style.
5: Welcome to the big leagues, kid. It's a triple.
8: Rocky center fielder Cole Carrick.
10: Yeah, I'd say it was pretty fitting for it to be a triple, and just happy I could get the first one out of the way soon, and glad I could help the team.
8: Then we'll take it back to 1966 in tonight's Pioneers of the Game segment, and of course, we will check in with the voice of the Rockies, Jack Corrigan, as he'll sit down to visit with Rockies manager Warren Schaefer.
11: Absolutely. I always think something good's going to happen when Mike pitches. You always feel like he's going to figure it out today, and he very well could figure it out today. The key for him is throwing more pitches ahead in counts than behind in counts, so he can dictate the action up there.
8: All that, and possibly a bit more, as our broadcast crew of Jack Corrigan, Zach Goodman, Zach Seegers, and yours truly will walk you all the way up to first pitch of game two between the Cubs and Rockies. All that's next on the KOA Rockies Radio Network.
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9: Welcome back to the On Deck Show. Game number two between the Rockies and the Cubs coming up. The major league debut yesterday of Cole Carrick. Cole, everybody was excited to have you. One of the things that everybody talks about when it comes to you is how hard you play, and you collect a lot of triples and stolen bases. How fitting was it that your first hit ends up going down as a triple?
10: Yeah, I'd say it was pretty fitting for it to be a triple, and just happy I could get the first one out of the way soon, and glad I could help the team.
9: Obviously, your whole life you envisioned being a Major League Baseball player. I'm sure you're still feeling it out a little bit. It probably, I don't know if it has set in completely yet. What was yesterday like compared to what you thought it would be like?
10: Yeah, I mean, I guess I didn't really know what to expect. Obviously, there's a ton of nerves that come with it, and obviously, I think that's understandable for it being a first major league game. But yeah, it was everything I dreamt of, and more. Obviously, I can't even put into words how incredible of a feeling it was to win a ball game last night in my first game.
9: There's a lot of pressure I can imagine with your when it comes to your first game. Your first at bat, you go first pitch swing. But then your last few at-bats, especially the last one, you end up working an 8-pitch walk. I know that that's been something that the organization has talked to you about, making sure you're taking more walks, not striking out as much. That's something you've done this year. Is that something that you take a lot of pride in, that last at-bat after the triple?
10: For sure, yeah. And it varies a bat to a bat. And, you know, I got a really good pitch to hit the first at-bat. The first pitch I saw of the game was just a little late, so I'm not mad at all about that at-bat. Even my second at-bat, the pitcher made two good pitches to get me to 0-2. I mean, yeah, would I have not wanted to chase 0-2 for sure, but I think the takes were there and seeing the ball was there the whole game, and I think that just translated to my last two at-bats, and I think it just goes at-bat to at-bat.
9: Pedro Lopez tells you that you're coming up to the major leagues in front of your entire team in Albuquerque. What do you remember about that moment?
10: Yeah, I kind of just blacked out as soon as he kind of looked my way, and I honestly, all I remember is how happy my teammates were for me, and I appreciate them a lot.
9: Speaking of teammates, I know you're close with a guy like Kyle Carroll, some guys that you came up with. Who are the guys that are already on this big league team that you're excited to play with again, that you came up through the system with a little bit?
10: Yeah, I mean, obviously, I know Dolander's hurt, but I got to play center field for him a lot, and that'll be cool to when he gets back on the bump to play for him, and I played with Halverson a little bit. I played with most of these guys in the spring, Chad Stevens and Sterling Thompson. It's just, you know, it's a really good group of guys, and, you know, I'm excited to be on the field with all of them.
9: There's a quote from this spring. Warren Schaefer called you a wild horse who plays with his hair on fire. Is that pretty representative of your game?
10: Yeah, I would say so. I feel like that's a pretty good way to explain it.
19: Yeah, it's a good one. It's because you're stealing all these bags. You've had nearly 50. Well, you had 50 a couple years ago. You had 50, nearly 50 last year. You already have 30 stolen bases. Didn't have an opportunity yesterday, really, to run. But is that something fans should expect, you to be off and running on the base pass?
10: Yeah, for sure. I'm going to go when the opportunity presents itself, and never too hesitant to try to take a bag and get into scoring position for the guy at the plate.
19: Bringing it back to your days at San Diego State, you get drafted, and then you end up coming to the Rockies. And it's a long process. It's an exciting moment to get drafted, but then it's a long process to get to the big leagues. What have you learned over the last few years about yourself and about what it takes to play at this level?
10: Yeah, I would say the process is long for sure in the grand scheme of things, but it goes faster than you think, especially when you're in it. And the best thing I've learned is just to be where your feet are and make the most of every moment that you can. And, you know, whether that was being in AA or AAA or high A, just having fun with the guys you're with and, you know, making the best of every moment.
19: I saw you down on the field after the game yesterday with some of your friends, family. Who was able to make the trip?
10: Yeah, mom, dad, stepmom, brother, two roommates from college, both my uncles and one of my travel coaches from when I was younger. They were all able to make it out, and it was a great time.
19: I'm sure that's special after the game, being able to share that with them a little bit.
10: Yeah, for sure. I wouldn't want it any other way. I'm glad we had an off day on Monday to let them all have a chance to get out here. It was really cool.
19: Well, Cole, appreciate you. Everybody here in Colorado is excited to have you, and good luck tonight. We'll be right back on the KOA Rockies Radio Network.
20: Denver highways are busy and traffic is slow in the usual afternoon spots. Also slower than normal on westbound I-70 at Havana, where an accident has been blocking the two left lanes, including the left express lane. Delays there start all the way back at Chambers. Southbound I-225 approaching Colfax is also slow due to a crash on the left shoulder. And a stalled vehicle is blocking the left lane of westbound 6th Avenue approaching Wadsworth. I'm Dave O'Brien on KOA, 850 AM and 94.1 FM.
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27: Welcome back to Rockies on Deck, brought to you, as always, by Treetop Applesauce. From the batter's box to the lunch box, nothing crushes hunger like Treetop Applesauce, the official applesauce of the Colorado Rockies. I'm Jesse Thomas, and it's time for Pioneers of the Game. Now, I was going to do this story yesterday, but since it was Tuesday, we had to catch up with our KOA Rockies insider and MLB.com writer, Thomas Hardy. So what do you say we go all the way back to 1966, the Scene Metropolitan Stadium in Minneapolis, Minnesota. Blue Moon Odom and the Kansas City A's were in Minnie to have it out with the Twins, who were coming off a World Series appearance in 1965, in a game that was played in front of a sparse crowd of 9,600 fans. And that's a shame, because the hometown Twins put on a show. Catfish Hunter, who was in his second full season, got the starting nod for the A's, and he was cruising right along until the seventh inning. That's when the Twins went bananas, hitting five home runs off of Catfish and a couple different relievers. It all started innocently enough with the Catfish Hunter walk to catcher Early Batty, followed by an infield flyout for second baseman Bernie Allen. That brought pinch hitter Rich Rollins to the plate, and he hit the inning's first bomb. Leadoff hitter and shortstop Zoilo Versalles followed with his fifth homer of the year, and Paul Lindblad replaced Hunter on the mound. Lindblad got Twins left fielder Sandy Valdespino on a grounder to short, but then gave up consecutive round trippers to right fielder Tony Oliva and first baseman Don Mincher. That brought John Wyatt in from the bullpen, and he quickly got the business from third baseman Harmon Killebrew. Incredible. Now, Wyatt almost gave up a six to right fielder Jimmy Hall, who smashed a double that hit just 2 feet below the top of the wall. Now, it's been done a few different times since, but if you're wondering like I was, the answer is yes. The Twins were the first team in AL history to hit five home runs in an inning. And they did so 60 years ago yesterday. 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Hospitals, clinics, and caregivers, human kindness lives here. League-wide, I can tell you that Braves slugger Ronald Acuna Jr. landed on the 10-day with a strained left hamstring that he suffered last night trying to beat out an infield single against the White Sox. And the Angels made the official announcement that their starter, Jack Kochanowicz, is indeed going to need season-ending Tommy John with a torn right UCL. As for the Rockies, I can tell you that outfielder Jordan Beck, who's been out with the left hammy, has been cleared to do some throwing on the field, which is always a good sign. And Rockies reliever Victor Vodnik made a rehab appearance for AAA Albuquerque last night out in Tacoma. Victor threw one clean inning and struck out one to boot. All right, time for a break. But when we get back, the star of the show, Jack Corrigan, we'll sit down with Rockies manager Warren Schaefer. That's next as Rockies on Deck rolls on from Coors Field on the KOA Rockies Radio Network.
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6: Welcome back to Rockies on Deck, live from Coors Field before Game 2 between the Cubs and Rockies. Time to head down to the clubhouse and catch up with voice of the Rockies, Jack Corrigan, as he visits with Rockies manager Warren Schaefer. 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
7: Schaefer, there was a lot to like about last night's win over the Cubs. I'm going to put you on the spot. Of all those good things, what did you like the best?
8: Well, I think it's just incredibly unique when you get to see someone's debut like Cole Kerrick.
9: 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Swing and there's the first big league hit for Cole Kerrick as he hooked it into the right field corner. He put it into another gear. Going for three. Head first slide. Welcome to the big leagues, kid. It's a triple. He found another gear going around second base. That was impressive.
8: And for him to hit a triple in his debut for his first hit and dive into third base like Pete Rose and get up, and I mean, that's exceptionally special. Seeing his family afterwards in the clubhouse was awesome. You know, the other good things, Tomo, I thought, battled like crazy last night in down counts, which was abnormal, but he battled and made pitches when he had to. I love the way we set the tone early with the Goody homer and the Tovey homer. Bullpen was good. So I liked a lot of things about last night.
7: One of the things, and I'm not asking you anything that you don't already know, but from the fans' perspective, how important it can be for a relief pitcher who might have a bad outing, maybe even more than one bad outing, to get back out there as soon as possible.
8: It's something I think about a lot. I mean, it's always been, throughout my managerial career, the past, whatever, 10 years, it's always been important for me to get them back out there as quick as we can. I mean, you show a belief in them, which we do. We believe in all those guys. And they want the ball to have redemption as soon as they can. So it's a win-win to get them back out there. We try to do that as much as possible.
7: I know one of the things you always like to talk about, I've heard managers say, hey, just remember the back of a guy's bubblegum card. And after a really tough May, you know, there were members of the media going, well, Edward Julian, man, I don't know. And you just said, hey, it'll be fine. And he was big for you last night.
8: Yeah, and he's absolutely going to be fine. His skill set plays over 162 with the way he takes walks and he gives you opportunities to score. Last night, hard hit balls, three of them, I think, which was great by him.
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30: Here are tonight's starting lineups for Chicago in Game 2. Pete Crow Armstrong, their center fielder, will lead things off for manager Craig Counsell. Moises Ballesteros will be the catcher tonight, hitting in the two-hole with Michael Busch at first base. Batting cleanup, it's third baseman Alex Bregman. He's followed by left fielder Ian Happ and right fielder Seiya Suzuki. At second base, Nico Horner will hit seventh. Veteran Michael Conforto is going to serve as the designated hitter tonight. Batting ninth at short, it's Dansby Swanson. And on the mound, left-hander Shota Imanaga. For the Rockies, Warren Schaefer will have Willie Castro leading things off. Willie's going to be in left field. The Rockies trying to load up for the most part with right-handed hitters against Imanaga. Kyle Karros is going to hit second tonight and play third base. One of the left-handers, T.J. Rumfield, at first. Catcher Hunter Goodman is the cleanup man. Ezekiel Tovar will bat fifth, playing short. Rookie Cole Carrick plays in his second big league game. He'll be out in center field. Troy Johnston in right field. At one point, it was going to be Jake McCarthy, but he was scratched, and Johnston will be in right field. Braxton Fulford, the DH, batting ninth at second. Chad Stevens on the mound, right-hander Michael Lorenzen.
31: Well, Michael Lorenzen looking to finally break through this season. It has definitely been a struggle for him. 2-8 with an 8.01 ERA. His last time out against the Angels, he gave up 8 earned in 3 1/3. This year at home, it's really been tough as he's trying to figure out Coors Field with a 9.67 ERA. Surprisingly enough, and I guess the first part of this isn't super surprising, that the Cubs, he's facing them for the 42nd time in his career. It's the second most appearances against a single opponent, which makes sense, all the time that he spent with the Reds. But the interesting thing, the surprising thing, is he hasn't pitched against the Cubs since September 7th of 2021. So it has been a long, long time since facing the Cubs. And all three of his starts against the Cubs came all the way back in 2015. He throws a four-seamer, a sinker, a cutter, a sweeper, a slider, a curveball, and a changeup. He throws all seven of those pitches. He really mixes it up. On the flip side, Shota Imanaga, and he has really had a rough stretch lately. Overall in the year, 4-6 with a 4.74, but his last four games, a 10.80 ERA. He's allowed 26 earned runs in his last four games. There's a four-seamer that will be in the low 90s, a sinker, a sweeper, a curveball, and his best pitch is his splitter. He throws it a ton. Teams are batting just 183 against it, the 32-year-old out of Japan.
30: Umpires for game two will have Nestor Saya behind the plate, Louis Krupa at first base, Alex McKay at second, the crew chief David Rackley at third. The Rockies are in their home whites with the purple pinstripes, wearing the all-black caps with the purple and silver CR on the front. Cubs are in a blue jersey with red numbers and letters trimmed in white. The blue caps with the white and red C on the front of the cap. It's a little breezy, not terribly hard, but it will be a little bit of a factor in all likelihood tonight. The shadows will be a challenge, and T.J. Rumfield and Michael Busch will have to deal with that setting sun from the southwest as throws come to them from the left side of the infield in at least the first few innings. Lorenzen taking a little extra time in those final warm-ups. He's ready to go. Pete Crow Armstrong heading to home plate. 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Bank of Colorado, the official bank of the Colorado Rockies. Member FDIC. Pete Crow Armstrong, Rockies stopped a 12-game hitting streak of his last night. He swings at the first pitch, sends it to left center on the run. Cole Carrig tracks it down. One pitch and a one out for Michael Lorenzen. There was only one chance that Carrig had out in center field last night, and it was a pretty routine fly ball. That one was slicing away from him a little bit, but Cole makes the play to get the first out of the night. First pitch swinging is Ballesteros, the catcher, and he'll drop it into the seats down the left side. Foul ball makes it a one-strike count. Ballesteros, just 22 years of age, the young man from Venezuela playing catcher tonight. He DH'd in last night's game. Pitch to him, swing and a miss. Good cutter thrown there by Lorenzen. Michael gets ahead, two strikes. Ballesteros had a hit and three at-bats in last night's game. He is a fire plug, 5'8", 195. Pitch, swing and a miss. Got him with a curveball. Michael Lorenzen throwing strikes, getting ahead just like his manager told him to. So two outs here in the Cubs first. And then Michael Busch, left-handed hitting first baseman, hit a home run last night, his seventh of the year. Lorenzen misses with an off-speed pitch outside with a sweeper. 247 the batting average for Busch. The homer was his seventh. He has knocked in 37. Checks his swing, and a changeup is outside. 2-0. Rockies swing the infield towards the right for this left-handed batter. 2-0 pitch taking all the way. Busch looks at a strike. Got started at 6:41, 88 degrees at first pitch. 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Trust Advanced Exteriors to provide you peace of mind if storms damage your home. Pitch on the inside edge, a called strike two. Again, throwing the cutter effectively there to a left-handed batter. Bush gets time at the plate. He's ready. Lorenzen towards the first base side of the rubber. Kicks and delivers. Swing and a miss. Got him with a slider. A 1-2-3 first with two strikeouts for Michael Lorenzen. No score as the Rockies come to bat on the KOA Rockies Radio Network.
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30: Bottom of the first inning, no score. Cubs went down in order against Lorenzen. Now Shota Imanaga delivers a fastball for a strike to switch hitting Willie Castro, batting right-handed against the southpaw, and Willie gets time at the plate. Good night last night, had three hits, including a double for the switch hitter. Batting average up to 271. Swings and misses at another fastball. It's 0-2. Imanaga does an excellent job of hiding the baseball. Gives him a lot more apparent velocity. Pop up on a jam job pitch, and the second baseman Horner grabs it two steps into the outfield. He's not very big, 5'10", about 175. And it's a compact delivery, so that ball looks like it's coming out of his shoulder almost. Kyle Caro sitting in the two spot tonight. Big curveball drops in for a strike. Kyle has steadily seen the batting average rise. He had two hits and a walk last night. Checks his swing, and that one is low. Not where he wants it to be, but it's up to 232. He was down in the 180s for a while. Checked his swing, but did not, says the home plate umpire Nestor Saya. And it's 1-2.
31: Well, Warren Schaefer spoke about Kyle before the game today. He said that he loves that he's getting his barrel out in front at times while still working the walks and being able to do more damage.
30: 1-2 pitch again, a check swing on a splitter. 2-2. Much like Tomoyuki Sugano for the Rockies, Imanaga has a good splitter, tries to get hitters to chase it. 2-2. Pop up Karros. Foul ground, first base side. Wynn pushing it around, but Bush stayed with it and made the catch. Two down. TJ Rumfield, one of two left-handed batters in the Rockies starting lineup. TJ in a little bit of a downturn, maybe that right shoulder inflammation, trying to get himself going again. Breaking ball, checked his swing, and it hit the bat for a strike. Batting average down to 265 after being in the 280s not too long ago, but Rockies are confident it'll swing back up again. He loops the ball into left field for a base hit. With the infield shifted to the right, that went right over the infield about halfway between second and third, and the only guy close to it was Bregman, the third baseman.
31: Well, he was fooled on this pitch out in front, but he's able to keep his hands back and just stay simple with it. He catches this ball about in the middle of his body and just sends it the other way. Even when he's fooled, he's able to get a hit.
30: So the Rockies get the first hit of the night, keeps this inning going for Hunter Goodman. Hunter lays off a pitch that's high. He's on a home run tear as the Rockies catcher. Hit number 18 last night. Breaking ball outside, 2-0, and Imanaga trying to be very careful with them. He has hit 7 homers in his last 12 games. He's third in the National League in home runs right now. Short lead for Rumfield, 2-0 pitch. Did he hold up? Yes, he did on the check swing. That's ball 3. Bush, Horner, Swanson, Bregman, same infield first to third as last night for Chicago. Imanaga checking Rumfield, 3-0 pitch is inside, ball 4 with a fastball. So after 2 pop-outs, 1 in fair, 1 in foul ground, there's an opposite field hit and a 4-pitch walk.
31: And they were being careful with Goodman there as he's so hot. And Imanaga, that's just his 20th walk of the season.
30: Yeah, that almost was a pitch around. You're right about that. He's been vulnerable to the home run. He's allowed 17 home runs this year.
31: It's the second most in the majors.
30: Ezekiel Tovar, right-handed batter against the lefty, and Ezekiel swings and misses at the splitter. Hit a long home run last night, did Tovar. It was his 5th homer. He has 23 RBIs now. That pitch was high. 1-1. Rockies trying to score first like they did last night, swinging and a miss on a fastball, and that was a real good example there of a pitch probably no more than 91, but the way he delivers it and other factors, it feels much firmer, much harder for a batter. Swung on and fouled away by Ezekiel.
31: Well, he's got that carry to his fastball that we've talked about so often. So even though, as you mentioned, 91, 92, it'll be up in the zone. That's another reason that he's given up a lot of home runs, though, as well, is those pitches up in the zone often end up in fly balls.
30: He's still ahead. The 1-2 pitch, Ezekiel trying to hang back on the splitter, is able to foul it. Outfield straight away. Infield about the same.
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11: KOA News Time, 10 o'clock. I'm Carrie Mack. Fire remains an issue in southern Colorado with the Bear Springs fire in Las Animas County, causing evacuations on both sides of County Road 78.9 and Bear Springs Road. The Red Cross setting up a shelter at the Las Animas County Fairground for evacuees. Roughly 148 acres are burned and crews have not gained any containment. Elbert County is once again trying to stop a massive XL Energy project.
12: Elbert County Commissioners voted unanimously to direct its county attorney to file an appeal in Elbert County District Court challenging the PUC's decision allowing the line to be built through the county. Commissioners say local input during the entire multi-year process was ultimately ignored, disregarded, and determined to be insignificant. The PUC overruled land use decisions, and they cleared the way for Xcel to build its $1.7 billion power pathway transmission line, regardless of protests by landowners and ranchers. Nia Bender, KOA.
11: The U.S. Department of Education's Office of Civil Rights, they announced this week that they are investigating the Cherry Creek School District. This is all over allegations of the district allowing or sponsoring racially discriminatory programs. Parent Molly Lamar spoke with KHOW's Ryan Schuling.
13: This is just the latest domino to fall in this massive leadership and transparency crisis that we're experiencing. And this district is reeling from executive shakeups, hidden records, sudden departures.
11: A statement from the Cherry Creek School District says they strongly disagree with the education department's characterization of district programming. And summer meal sites across the state are open, providing food for kids out of school for the summer. Aurora Public Schools' James Leslie says it's an important service.
14: Just because school is out doesn't mean that the kids' hunger goes away. So we're here to make sure those kids still get a meal every single day like they do when they're at school.
11: The sites operate every day from 11:30 to 12:30 until August 3rd. Our next update at 10:30, I'm Carrie Mack on KOA.
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16: 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Appreciate you all tuning in, or if you're going by a podcast, appreciate you downloading the podcast as well. Benjamin Albright here with you. I'm gonna start off by getting the Brandon Sorsby stuff again, and I don't know if I'm kicking a dead mule here with you all, but for me, I am a wager. I do wager on sports, and this situation is getting more and more ludicrous by the day. Obviously, we know the court granted a temporary injunction that's going to allow Sorsby to play after a somehow court mandated, even though they have no authority to do so, suspension of Sorsby for 2 games. And I don't agree with this at all. The court doesn't have a right to
0: impose a suspension on Sorcery. That has to come from the NCAA. And the court should not be granting an injunction to let him play in the first place. He gambled on his team. He gambled on his own team. He gambled on unders on his own teams. He had friends placing wagers for him when he was in states where it was not legal to do so. He had friends log in and do it for him. He bet roughly $2,000 a month, about $90,000 in bets, you know, all total. Some of that from Lubbock, where he is now. This is something that Texas Tech has known about the entire time. And now you've got this bizarre pushback coming through. You've got Cody Campbell, the major benefactor down there at Texas Tech, going on any show that'll have him to say, to make the absolute ludicrous argument and frankly, a red herring to begin with, that if this had happened anywhere else, no one would care. He was on with former basketball player and joke of a talk show host, Dan Dockich, who can't get work outside of OutKick, saying that, yeah, almost exactly that if this had happened at LSU, everybody would just blow it off. No, that's not the, where it happened is not the issue here. That it happened is the issue. And I'm sorry that Texas Tech mega booster here, Cody Campbell, is upset that he's not going to get the ROI, you know, and buy the national championship that he wants to buy. If this player is ultimately held to the standard that we held every other player out there to, it is silly. I just don't understand, you know, some of this stuff. There have been reported cases at other schools. There was a reported case at LSU, Kayshawn Booty. While he was at LSU, Booty was involved in illegal sports gambling as an underage bettor, placing 8,900 wagers using an alias account. Six of which involved LSU games. He was arrested in January of 2024. The state charges were dropped after he completed a treatment, but, you know, he's continued his career with the Patriots on an NFL suspension. He's publicly discussed his addiction, noting that it escalated after an injury cost him significant money. But, you know, should Kayshawn Booty have been suspended by the NCAA? Sure. I'm all for that. Again, I say this as somebody who wagers. I would rather have sports wagering be outlawed than to have it legal for players to wager on themselves in games, specifically on the unders. That's the cardinal sin. And for those of you who don't know what I mean, it's difficult. You can't willingly manipulate the overs, right? You can't willingly, let's say that an over-under is a line set on something, a statistical mark that you have to hit. So let's give you an example. Let's say the over-under, right, the number, is 200 passing yards in a game. Well, you can manipulate the under by throwing incomplete passes to not hit the 200 yards. But to get the over of 200 yards, you have to actually go through the exercise to, you know, and go through the game and actually achieve the achievement. So, you know, for me, that's the thing. You can, the points shaving and all that kind of stuff, that's when you find a spread and, you know, you're winning by 17. It's less than, it's more than, however you're trying to manipulate. Those are things you can manipulate. You can't really manipulate an over. And so that's the thing that bothers me, is that people are coming to these hackneyed, half-baked defenses of Brandon Sorsby, and they are out of their mind. First of all, they don't know what they're talking about. I've seen a ludicrous number of, well, frankly, numbers floated out there in terms of what he bet on games and this kind of stuff. He bet $90,000 on games, man. We've got the court documents. It's in excess of that. There's a tweet out there from a Tech alum talking about, well, it was only $850 on games he was involved in. That's not true either. That he didn't bet against his team. That's not true. And so, you know, this idea that if you're going to be in bed with the sports books, these things were going to pop up. Well, they're popping up. And now people are trying to put the tiger back in its cage or just say it's open season on all this kind of stuff. Well, okay. But I'm going to tell you that in return, if you allow the players to wager on themselves in games, you're going to lose the real money here, which is the casual bettor betting in these games. Because they'll know right off the bat that the opportunity for these things to be rigged is rather high. And so that's sort of the point about this. It's the same reason I tell everyone I can tell to stay out of prediction markets. Don't you are wasting your money and you're eventually going to lose if you're in Kalshi or Polymarket or whatever. Long term, you're going to lose against a house and a sports book, but at least in that particular situation, you know, it's regulated. With the prediction markets and how those are a little bit different, having inside information or insider trading is a feature, not a bug. They want that, because they say it makes the prediction market more accurate, right? Well, so in that particular case, and I'm going to pick something sort of niche just to kind of give you an example in a prediction market. Let's say you've got props on where somebody's going to get drafted. Well, you're up against guys like me in those prediction markets, and guys like me know more than we're letting on about who's going to get drafted where in a lot of these cases. Now, I don't know everything. I don't want to sit here and pretend that I'm omniscient, but there are things that I do know every year. I knew Ty Simpson was going to be a Ram. I'd known that since February. I hinted about it on the show to you guys. There are several other things that I sort of knew in terms of players to particular teams and things like that. So if you're putting your money in there, unless you know what I'm betting, if you're betting against me, you're just throwing money away because I know and you're guessing. And so those prediction markets incentivize people like me to take money from people like you in those situations. So I you know, anybody who ever asks me about that stuff, Kalshi, Polymarket, stay as far away from those things as you can. I promise you, unless you are insider trading and you know if you're insider trading, you're the sucker. You're the exit liquidity. Same thing with I don't want to get too much into that, but the stock market right now with the SpaceX thing, it's fascinating to watch people throw their money away on that. You are exit liquidity for people. You are buying an overvalued stock that is laughably overvalued. You can look at the numbers there and see that it's, you know, almost triple what it should be. And then you're providing exit liquidity for all the people who, you know, can get out here in 180 days. And that's what you're doing. And you're going to be left holding the bag on that. As far as this wagering stuff goes, the integrity of the game is at stake, though. And that's the complaint that they're trying to make, or the argument that they're trying to make, is that it's not. Well, he didn't bet against his team. Well, he didn't bet on his team to lose, but he did bet on players in those games to underperform or hit the under on lines. And that's the same thing as betting against your guys. He was in the room for those meetings. He was in the room for strategy sessions. He was at practices with these guys, moments away from going in. If the guy ahead of him had gotten hurt, he knew exactly what the outcomes were likely to be on this and was betting the statistical unders on some of these things. That undermines the integrity of the game. There is an incentive to not have those guys hit those numbers, and they can willfully manipulate that. It's the same thing that got Michael Porter Jr.'s brother banned from the NBA. He would come in, bet his unders, fake an injury, go out, and then his unders would cash. The problem for Michael Porter Jr.'s brother is that he told all his buddies, and they were not discreet in hiding it, and they went out and made huge, abnormally sized wagers. And because you have abnormal pattern detection software and AI with all the sports books, that's the first thing they're like, all right, this guy's about to rig this thing. Let's take a look. And so that's, you know, kind of how they figured that out. With the prediction markets, with the Kalshi and Polymarket, you don't have that. You don't have that kind of regulation, and you're just throwing your money at it and hoping. And so that's, again, why I tell everybody to steer clear of those things. Steer clear of betting anyway, unless you can afford to lose the money. But as someone who does wager, I am not in Sorsby's corner on this one. It doesn't have anything to do with the fact that he plays at Texas Tech or wherever. To me, the cardinal sin is and always has been wagering in a way that would provide for incentive for you to ruin the integrity of the game. And if we need to pull wagering out of games in an effort to get that back, I'm all for it. I wagered offshore previously. That's not a thing for me. This was the problem. The main problem that I foresaw when we decided to open the floodgates on this revenue stream. And I wondered at the time, you know, when these situations arose, how are they going to fix it? Well, it appears nobody's going to fix it. Everybody's throwing their hands up and shrugging their shoulders. Well, what are you going to do? Well, that seems to be the problem nationwide with a lot of things right now. Well, what are you going to do? Well, you know, step up to the plate and say, this is wrong. If it's wrong, it's wrong. Not, well, it would be okay if, or, well, we should let it go because set the standard, meet the standard, be the standard. And this is really just, it's been ticking me off for a while. And I don't know, again, I don't know if I'm beating a dead horse on this thing with you guys. you may not care about it to the level that that I do, but Brendan Sorsby, as far as I'm concerned, should not be allowed to play college football again. If I'm Texas Tech, we provide him with a scholarship and allow him to finish out his college and get a degree. We work on getting him rehab and that kind of stuff, and you know, see if you can get him a waiver year after this year. But he can't play this year, and for me, probably not ever again. The idea that he has done some 2 week little stint somewhere and he's fixed now, his addiction's over with, we're good, is just ludicrous. Either he didn't have that kind of addiction to begin with, or you know, he's just hamming it up to get through this process so that he can get back to playing football. And the idea that he's materially hurt by not playing, well, yeah. But you did the crime, so I don't really know what to tell you when it comes to this kind of stuff. It's one of those things that, like, this modern trend of playing the victim of situations that we create, and that's what we have here. We have a situation where Sorsby appears to be playing the victim in a situation that he created. He knew he shouldn't have been wagering on these games. He knew the rules. He was very cognizant of them. He knew that he should not be wagering where it was outlawed to do so, against the law, and to the point where he created a scheme where people would log into his account while he was down there to be able to place these wagers. So he knew he was circumventing the law at that point. And that's the problem. If he does have a genuine addiction, then I hope he gets help for it. I hope Texas Tech gets him the help that he needs for it. But the idea that he has suddenly magically been cured and now should be allowed to compete for a national championship because it might harm his NFL prospects or whatever is stupid. You did the crime, you do the time, you do the punishment. That's how we work. And, you know, the rule of law in this country is sitting here on life support. And it's been that way for a while. We're just, well, they got away with it, so we're letting dude get away with it. No, stop letting people get away with it at all. Just set the standard and be done with it. And then you won't see these grifters and these con artists out there continuing to do these things and getting away with it. And it's just, I don't know. It's just wildly frustrating to me. It's been wildly frustrating to me, and it continues to be wildly frustrating to me. The Raiders signed a former Bronco today, veteran wide receiver Brandon Johnson, who was released by the Steelers on Wednesday. Raiders announced they signed another 90-man roster. They waived Corey Rucker. Johnson didn't play in any games last season while spending time on practice squads in Pittsburgh and Tampa, but he did have a catch for 9 yards in 3 games for the Steelers back in 2024. Of course, the Broncos, where he had his most production, 25 catches, 326 yards, 5 touchdowns in the previous 2 years here in Denver. He replaces Rucker, a guy who'd signed with the Raiders after going undrafted out of Arkansas State in this past draft. One of the stories that was out this week is about A.J. Brown and Jalen Hurts. And I don't know if you guys saw this or not, but the Eagles quarterback Jalen Hurts spoke to reporters today for the first time since Brown was traded to the Patriots. He was asked about comments Brown made about their relationship last week. Brown had said nothing happened. People just grow apart when asked about Hurts, and that he thought both men accepted that somewhere you just find yourself drifting away despite being closer when Brown first joined the Eagles. Brown said he still hopes Hurts accomplishes everything his heart desires, and Hurts said he couldn't push back at someone else's feelings, saying, quote, I'm not in the place to challenge anyone's perspective on anything. Seemingly so, it was. That's where I am. I've always been focused on the collective. I always put my energy towards that as a leader. I always put an onus on giving maximum effort to achieve the shared mission we have in the team. Hurts said before the trade that nothing could take away what he and Brown accomplished as members of the Eagles, which is, you know, the pablum statement you usually make. Returning to the theme when asked if he's disappointed about how they came to an end. The story that I was told had to do with more than that, and that they grew apart as a result of someone Brown was seeing, started seeing someone else on the team. Hurts knew about it, didn't say anything. Brown felt that was a betrayal, and they sort of drifted apart from there, even if they traded away the player that was seeing the woman that Brown was also seeing. I don't know. I mean, these Hurts statements seem sort of pablum, like I'm just focused on football, which, you know, is what you say at these points after you get the PR coaching. But I don't know. The source that told me the story was pretty reputable, and I tend to believe their version of events. A joint report from ESPN NFL Network, Patrick Mahomes has agreed to a rework deal. That'll keep him under contract with the Chiefs through 2033. The deal's worth $504.75 million. First contract in NFL history valued at over $500 million. Chiefs owner Clark Hunt came out and gave the, you know, over the last decade, Patrick's been one of those beloved iconic figures, et cetera, et cetera. The report notes that the new money in this deal is worth $239.05 million. The total value of the contract is $504.75 from 26 to 33. The first 4 years are guaranteed at signing. The contract's worth up to $522.25 million with different incentives and escalators. But the what this is an extension on his current deal that reworks some of that. The new money starts in 2027, and the deal averages an NFL record $64 million per year. As far as why this is important for the Broncos, you got the Bo Nix contract coming up, and the market has now been set at $64 million a year. And like I keep saying, it's going to be 60 plus. The more of these contracts that sign higher like that, the worse it's going to be for Broncos fans as, you know, as this continues to go. So, you know, we don't want to see quarterbacks signing these big contracts right now. But there you go. Chiefs have reset the market. Broncos country tonight, and we'll be back after this.
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25: Here's the latest from KOA. President Trump signing a bill to fund immigration enforcement.
26: Speaking from the Oval Office Wednesday, the president said it will give ICE and Border Patrol the resources they need to keep America safe.
27: For more than 100 days, congressional Democrats tried to block all funding for the Department of Homeland Security in a reprehensible attempt to throw open the borders of the United States of America.
26: The measure was approved in a House vote Tuesday. The measure funds ICE and Border Patrol through the end of Trump's term. It includes $38 billion for ICE and $26 billion for Border Patrol. The bill's passage comes after a government shutdown and weeks of delays before it finally cleared the Senate last week. I'm Lisa Carton.
25: Evacuation still in place in Eagle County as the Spring Creek fire continues to burn. The wildfire northeast of Aspen has been going since Tuesday afternoon, burning at least 15 acres with no containment. That's the latest. I'm Carrie Mack on KOA.
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11: Welcome back to it, Broncos Country Tonight. Benjamin Albright, Nick Ferguson. We appreciate you guys being along for a ride on a short show, post-Rockies edition. And Nick, last night we had game three of the NBA Finals, Knicks versus Spurs. Spurs finally snagged one. It looks like whoever's the home team is in for a bad ride so far in this series. Spurs snagged the game. And this game, you and I watched part of it together, and it was... I love the fact, on the one hand, I like the fact when refs let him play, but on the other hand, I think they let him play a little too much. Jalen Brunson got away with something that probably should have been a flagrant. Victor Wembanyama got away with something that should have been a flagrant. It's getting a little too physical in game three, and I don't like the fact that you got to rein it back in after you kind of let the dudes play. You set the precedent in the first three games to let him play.
13: Well, for me, I love what I saw because it was reminiscent of
11: This was the Oakley Starks era Knicks out there.
13: Yes. And it wasn't like, oh, flagrant here, flagrant there. No. This was basketball and the basketball mecca. There was a potential to call fouls on either team, but the refs decided to let them play. Right. And here's the thing for Mike Brown's team and, you know, the Knicks, they're not used to that up in your face, you know, physical type of basketball. And when you look at the Spurs, this series could have easily been 3-0 in favor of the Spurs. Easily. Right?
11: Yeah. Yes, it could have.
13: Right, because the Spurs...
11: They let two leads slip away.
13: Yes, and it seemed like they were going to do it again, you know, last night. But they were able to kind of make some quality shots. De'Aaron Fox finally showed up in the playoffs and shown as though he can be a premier player in this league. But, you know, Mike Brown was complaining, saying that basically, I'm not complaining, but he complained that he talked about the free throws in the second half for the Spurs opposed to the Knicks. But the Knicks were committing fouls and they were turning the ball over. There was one time where Big Cat trying to deny Wemby the ball. I mean, he is physically grabbing Wemby and Wemby is trying to fight out and get out where he can make a play. So this series has turned physical. We haven't, in the first two games, I haven't seen the Spurs play this physical because they played physical against OKC.
11: Had to, yep.
13: But not in the first two games.
11: Right.
13: So now we have a real series. If the Spurs can take game four, uh-oh.
11: Well, the Spurs have got to find somebody that is alt option number two after Wemby. They've got to find somebody that's going to be reliable in shooting the ball. They've got length at the guards, and they use those guards to rebound. They you know, they've got decent defense, but they just don't have anybody there that you're like, that's the dude. When Wemby's off the court, that's the primacy option, and that's sort of been the problem. We saw they had a big, they built up a big lead, and then Wemby went to the bench for a little bit, and that lead evaporated.
13: Yeah,
11: they've got to figure something out. There's got to be somebody there that can, I don't want to say take over a game, but there's got to be somebody there that's like, I'm the dude. When Wemby's not here, I'm the dude. And there's just not right now. I appreciate the defensive guy, you know, guys at Castle. You know, you look at, what's his name? Champagne. You know, but they just don't have somebody or anybody that's been the guy that is like, hey, when you absolutely got to have it and they are mugging down Wemby, I'm the dude. They don't have that.
13: No, they don't. And for me, they understand that. And that's how they got to this point, because they looked at themselves as a young, scrappy bunch. But you're absolutely right. You need an alternate scorer. I mean, it's similar to the Denver Nuggets. Like, you take Nikola Jokic off the floor, you say, well, that's Jamal Murray.
11: Theoretically, yeah.
13: Because you don't know which Jamal Murray is actually going to show up.
11: Right.
13: So here's what happens. So they're doing it as a group instead of just doing just one person. We know how fantastic of a player Wembanyama is. But you got Castle, you got Harper, you got Vassell. All those guys contribute in their own ways, but this is where you need De'Aaron Fox to kind of really show that he can be a 1-2 punch. It's just like Kobe was to Shaq or vice versa.
11: Right.
13: De'Aaron Fox has to do that. And what better place to do it in America? And that place last night was ridiculous.
11: I was jumping.
13: I saw people sitting courtside that I've never seen at a Knick game all season. Like, Eli Manning was there.
11: Yeah.
13: It's like, I'm sorry, what? Right? And they silenced the crowd. Spike Lee, everyone. That place was packed. Celebrities galore. And I heard the tickets were going like from anywhere from 6,000 and up.
11: 10,000. Nosebleed sections were up to 9,000, 10,000 an hour before tip.
13: Okay, so know what that told me? That told me there was a lot of fans, some who were bandwagon fans, because the real Knicks fans were not allowed in the arena because they were priced out.
11: Right, right. That's what I was starting to talk about on the show last night. It's like, you know, Joe Fan, who's been around forever, the long-suffering Knicks fan, didn't get to go to this game, didn't get to watch it at the, you know, he had to go down to Central Park where they had the big screen going on because they, you know, they had all the extra security and all that. It was still a raucous arena.
13: It was a game until the bitter end, and the Spurs did what they needed defensively to win that series. But once again, when I look at both of these teams, they're making a lot of noise, and they're putting both the Eastern Conference and Western Conference on notice, and they're going to force, that being the Spurs, they're going to force the Nuggets to make some drastic roster decisions in this offseason. And that whole concept and that idea of, well, we're the Denver Nuggets. We have Nikola Jokic. We're just going to run it back. Yeah, you're going to run it back to sitting on the sofa while someone else is in the Western Conference playoffs.
11: Mm-hmm.
13: So
11: I just, if the Spurs are going to pull this thing out and they're down 2-1 right now, you've got to get more. Like Dylan Harper looks like he might be the guy to step in that number two, but he's young. I mean, yeah. He's very young, right? And then Champagne is the only perimeter shooter you have that's worth his salt right now. I mean, if you're the Spurs, put him in the lineup. Put him in more. He's getting, what is it, like 30, he's getting 30 minutes a game right now. You might need to give him more. You might need to give him 35. Because he really is the only guy on the perimeter that is hitting at a high enough rate that makes it worth it. You look at everybody else as a sub 35% perimeter shooter in the playoffs.
13: Well, the kryptonite for the Spurs is when they go to their bench and taking Wimby off the floor, because even though Luke Kornet made that block on Hartenstein in the last series, I mean, when he's on the court, the Knicks are attacking him. They're putting him in action. They put him in pick and roll because he can't really move his feet. And that puts the Spurs in a difficult situation because it allows the Knicks to get out and run. So I don't know what Coach Mitch Johnson is going to do, because you're trying to manage Wimby and make sure he's fresh. But Luke Kornet, he doesn't have the skill set or the foot quickness.
11: Yeah, you got to have somebody that can give you quality minutes. Now, we've seen that with that's the Jokic problem here, right? You got to have somebody that can give you quality minutes, and they've tried that over the years with, you know, the ghost of basketball players past. You know, what was his name? They had it backing up Jokic a couple years ago, 30-something years old.
13: I'm drawing a blank on it.
11: Yeah, same. And then you brought in Valanciunas to be the guy this year, and he won the guy. You've got to find somebody who can do that. And the Spurs have got to find somebody that can give you 5, 6, 7 minutes. Somebody who can give you 8 minutes, 4 minutes at the end of the third quarter, 4 minutes at the start of the fourth, that lets your starter get that energy back up and get back out there at the end. And then they've got to find another perimeter shooter. I mentioned Champagne. They don't have anybody else that's shooting above 35%. Right? You got Vasilin Castle right there at the 35% mark. And that's not getting it done in the modern NBA. If the modern NBA, if you can't hit 40% from the perimeter, that's the standard, right? 35% ain't it. 40% is the standard. And so, you know, it's a different league than it was 25 years ago, but you've got to be able to hit those shots, and you've got to be able to at least threaten with those shots. And the Knicks, for their part, have found a way to have understood that throughout this series. The Knicks part that this seems to be the problem, or at least I noticed last night, is Jalen Brunson's over dribbling. Jalen Brunson's dribbling too much. Put the ball in Towns' hands. Distribute the basketball. Get rid of the ball. Get out of your hands a little bit. He's over dribbling.
13: The reason he's over dribbling because of the defense of the Spurs. And obviously his father is an assistant coach on the team. So that puts a lot of added pressure on Jalen Brunson. Now, saying as though if the Knicks win this series, he will just kind of forever put himself in the history books for the New York Knicks. So he's trying to be that guy. But sometimes to be that guy, you must defer to other people. Think about Michael and his heyday, not comparing Jalen Brunson to Michael at all, but just from this scenario and scenario purpose only. When Michael was with the Bulls, he won, you know, defensive accolades, offensive accolades, but he never won a title. Then he had to defer to John Paxson, B.J. Armstrong, right? Steve Kerr.
11: Yep.
13: Because he drew the attention, he kick out, and they knocked down the open shot. That's what Brunson needs to think about. And going back really quickly, DeMarcus Cousins, I believe, was the guy.
11: Boogie, yeah.
13: Yes.
11: Yeah.
13: We were talking about as far as the Nuggets were concerned. But Brunson needs to kind of give the ball up. But they're doing a good job, and that being the Spurs, of putting two players on him and forcing him to try to dribble around individuals to find his shot.
11: Just don't do that. Find, you know, the Knicks have got to answer that with an outlet and have somebody else out there. You got to have somebody else be able to handle that, whether that's taking a quick pass, give and go, whether that's Anunoby, whoever that is, somebody else who is able to take the pass, get a dribble or two in, and then decide what to do with the basketball and force the Spurs to shift coverage. Just doubling up, because that's what they're going to do. They're going to keep stymieing Brunson and try to funnel him to Towns, and that's what they're trying to do.
13: Well, Big Cat didn't have, I think Big Cat only had what may be 14 points last game.
11: Because Brunson's over dribbling, and that's what they're doing. They're forcing Brunson to over dribble, get into spots where it's like, okay, we're going to funnel you to somebody else, and that's the Spurs' whole plan. And the Knicks are playing into that. At the end of the day, the Knicks have some shooters. The problem with the Spurs, they don't have people that can hit the three ball, right? That consistently. You got Champagne, right. That's really it. I mean, Castle occasionally, Vassell occasionally, whatever. But the Knicks have got three or four guys that can hit the ball. Spread it out. The key to winning with LeBron James in his prime was to have some shooters. You get LeBron, a point, and a big man, and two shooters, right? Yeah. The key for the Knicks at this point, distribute the ball. Don't dribble it around. Distribute the ball. Make the Spurs shift on defense. Make Wemby move off his spot. That's going to free up Towns. It's going to free up your other guys. Make them move. And it just feels like Brunson's dribbling the ball too much.
13: I think Brunson got too much in his head in the moment.
11: That's possible.
13: Which is hard to say. The moment was too big for him because you're back in the Garden. And the Garden hadn't hosted a playoff game. And you knew everyone and their mama was coming to the game.
11: Mm-hmm.
13: So you were trying to show that, you know what? You're taking the Knicks basketball to a whole nother level. But you took the team out of the rhythm. And this is where Mike Brown, the head coach of the Knicks, he has to recognize that, pull Brunson to the side and say, hey, this is what we're trying to do. We're going to run the offense on, you know, the next couple possessions. Not through you. We're going to run it through Carl Anthony Towns.
11: Right.
13: Right. And you have all these guys, like you said, Shamet, all these other guys who are outside shooters, and you want to dribble and kick. Even Josh Hart last night made a couple of buckets mid-range and, you know, beyond the three-point line. So it's find a ways to get those other guys involved. But if the Spurs continue to clamp down on defense, because what we're seeing against Jalen Brunson, they did the same thing to SGA.
11: They did. And so that it's just fascinating to sort of watch this thing play out and the evolution of it through three games. But I'm looking at this and I'm like, man, the tide is kind of turning here. The Knicks figured out how to pull it out in those first two games. But if the Spurs continue to execute the way they did in game three and dictate their game plan, they could pull this series out. They could come back and pull this series out.
13: The Knicks are thinking, okay, well, it's closeout.
11: Yeah. Right?
13: They won the first two games closing out. They tried to close out in game three, but the Spurs kept hitting down. I think it was Castle. And De'Aaron Fox with a mid-range jumper at the stripe, and it was Castle with a three-point shot. That's what kept the Knicks at bay because the score was steadily at 7, and the Knicks are pulling 5, and then 3. So the ability to the Spurs to actually close out, that's the thing that helped them. But now that they won in the Garden, they survived the chaos. They're thinking, you know what? We can win this damn series now.
11: It's officially a series now. Each team has stolen on the other's court.
13: Yeah.
11: You know, the Spurs have got to even this thing out. Can't let it get 3-1. You got to even this thing out. But they're well on their way to turning this thing back into a series after they choked away the first two games on their home court.
13: Yeah.
11: And, you know, it's just it's fascinating to me to watch this thing because I'm like, well, the Knicks – I didn't believe, I mean, you saw the Knicks run to the East. I mean, it was red hot. It was just reminiscent of the Ravens running through the AFC a couple years ago with Flacco.
13: That was the Knicks' first playoff loss. They had won 13 in a row.
11: I know. It was insane. And on an insane streak, too. The margin of victory was insane. And you look at this, and you're like, all of a sudden, like, the Spurs sort of choked those first two games away. Yeah, the 2-1 looks real soft 2-1 right now.
13: It definitely does. And it makes everything about game four that much more interesting to see, one, how the Knicks are going to respond at home, two, what is Jalen Brunson's mentality, and three, most importantly, what's the mentality of Wembanyama? Is he still going, hey, listen, I'm going cutthroat, it's championship over everything else, or would he just kind of get comfortable? He won that first game in New York, now he can chill. So it's going to be interesting to see, and I told you before this series started, it was going to come down to guard play, mm-hmm. how well those two players got other players involved.
11: And it has. And I mean, like, you know, everybody's focused on Wemby and Cat, but it really has come down to the guard play.
13: Yeah.
11: You know, like I said, that's the thing. Like, I watched, there's just the one thing I noticed last night. Like, and I Brunson dribbling, like, one too many dribbles, man. Like, you got to find that guy quicker and move the ball around a little bit more. It just became like a defense can collapse on Brunson kind of moment. And I'm like, you can't keep doing that because they will. And the Spurs, whatever else you think of, they're sharks, man. They love to play defense. And so that's going to be an interesting part of the rest. A couple of things to get to here while we've got a little bit of time. I don't know if you saw it. Alar Jackson, the offensive tackle of the Rams, arrested for domestic violence. This is his second offense in like 3 years. 2024, he was quietly suspended by the league for an unauthorized sex tape that he made with a female companion who he then lied about deleting when the legal thing came up, which he ended up doing, and got caught in all that. He ended up getting suspended for a couple of games. And it sort of begs the question, is the only thing that can stop the Rams this coming season themselves?
13: Yeah, but, you know, that is the case because you got Puka Nacua biting people. So if behavioral issues continue to arise for this team, even with a dominating player in Myles Garrett, that would take them pretty much out the running to host a Super Bowl and win a Super Bowl as the host team. Again, if they're able to stable the ship and get everyone on the same page, they would be one of the biggest threats and front runners to win a Super Bowl this season.
1: And I maintain that Aaron Donald is very much a possibility there for the Rams coming out of retirement. Adam Schefter actually today said that he thinks it's more likely than not.
13: More likely than not.
1: Something I said on the program with Dave Logan last week.
13: Listen, I would love to see Aaron Donald come back because I would love to see how opposing offenses continue to stay in their kind of scheme.
1: You don't. There's lining up in the shotgun, and then there's a swallow in the shotgun when you see those two coming in. Miles Garrett, Aaron Donald, you're done. You're
13: cooked. I'm a defensive guy by nature, man. Give me more defense.
1: That's it's one of, like, would Aaron Donald and Miles Garrett be the best 1-2 punch? It'd be up there, right? It has to be up there of all time. The best 1-2 punch on a defensive line of all time.
13: Wow, best 1-2 punch.
1: I mean, you think about the Broncos, obviously you've had Wolf and Von Miller, but Aaron Donald and Miles Garrett, would that be the most talented 1-2 punch of all time?
13: I don't know about all time because this is Baltimore Ravens teams, yeah. New York Giants teams on the Bill Parcells. But
1: Haloti Ngata and Terrell Suggs, that's a heck of a combo.
13: They'll be up there. They'll be in the top five for sure.
1: Yeah, you go back to, you look at like guys like the Purple People Eaters had some guys like that. You look back, there's been a couple. But yeah, to me, I'm like, all right, I'm looking at, thinking about the Tampa 2 Buccaneers. You know, there's been some good ones, but that would be up there. Certainly for the modern era, a treat to watch. Appreciate you guys being along for the ride. Broncos country tonight. Back after this.
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3: KOA News Time, 11 o'clock. I'm Carrie Mack. Crews are still trying to get the Spring Creek fire near Thomasville under control. They were able to secure the line thanks to a helicopter and build a containment line and establish a hose line around the fire. It's estimated to be burning 20 acres. Thursday will be another day of critical fire weather conditions. RTD expanding route frequency for some rail and bus lines, and Arvada is benefiting from it.
4: District Head Ian Harwick says RTD is trying to help people leave their cars at home.
5: These are just options. They're giving people an opportunity to try something different, to not be in the car, if that's what they choose.
4: The G-Line is doubling its service to Old Town Arvada to operate every 15 minutes, connecting downtown Denver to the city with a 19-minute trip, something Visit Arvada Director Gene Gordon says will help people riding the train to and from work.
6: We hope it's the breakfast sandwich and a coffee before work. We hope it's grab-and-go dinner even.
4: It's a return to pre-pandemic service with ridership numbers showing a growing demand for public transportation. In Arvada, Keenan Dixon, KOA News.
3: And three drones are taking to the sky to help Arvada police. Detective Dave Snelling says the new additions to the force are impacting how they fight crime.
7: It may bring down the temperature of a call, and it may make it an easier communication for not only the police, but the suspect.
3: Snelling says they've received overwhelmingly positive feedback from patrol on the drones. And Denver hoped to host World Cup matches in 2026, but the city didn't make the final cut. The Colorado Rapids, along with Downtown Denver Partnership and Street Soccer USA, are hosting a soccer celebration so the Mile High City can get in on the fun. Street Soccer USA's Dave Erickson.
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3: Our next update at 11:30. I'm Carrie Mack on KOA.
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3: Watching the skies.
4: Some scattered thunderstorms in the Denver area today.
5: Severe weather in the forecast.
6: Big hail and even tornadoes possible.
7: Storms. The severe weather is here.
3: Warning you.
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9: Through severe weather season.
6: Yeah, we have had hail and severe thunderstorms.
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0: from the City of Angels near the Pacific Ocean. Good morning, good evening, wherever you may be across the nation, around the world. I'm George Norrie. This is Coast to Coast AM. Later tonight, Warp Drive. Here's what's happening. Honda is recalling more than 880,000 USVs and pickup trucks in the U.S. because a key rear suspension part can trigger rust and fail and increase the risk of a crash. The recall involves almost a million vehicles, including certain 2016 to 22 Honda Pilots, 2017 to 23 Honda Ridgelines, 2019 to 23 Honda Passports, 2014 to 2020 Acura MDX models. Be careful. The U.S. military has begun launching airstrikes against Iranian targets. Explosions reportedly heard in key Iranian sites amid the major escalation between the United States and Iran. Here's our Tom Danheiser with more updates.
1: Well, George, Iran's Islamic Revolutionary Guard Corps says retaliatory strikes have been launched against U.S. forces in the region, specifically mentioning bases in Kuwait and Bahrain. Earlier, the United States Military Central Command launched attacks against multiple targets in Iran, saying the strikes were in self-defense as well as in response to Iran's unwarranted and continued aggression. Iran reported sounds of explosions in several locations, including the port city of Bandar Abbas, Keshom Island, and the southern towns of Sirik and Minab. Air defenses were also activated in western Tehran. Meanwhile, Israeli attacks on Lebanon continued on Wednesday, with multiple reports of casualties and strikes on the south of the country and in the Bekaa Valley region, as the death toll since March from Israeli bombardments reached 3,696. Kuwait's Civil Aviation Authority has announced a temporary closure of the country's airspace as a precautionary measure due to Iranian aggressions. And oil prices jumped after the U.S. launched a fresh round of military strikes against Iran amidst worries that the Iran war could drag on, disrupting energy supplies for longer. George?
0: Thank you, Thomas. And Howard Bloom, the author of The Mohammed Code, is with us. Howard, your thoughts on the action so far?
2: Well, the U.S. has fired 49 Tomahawk missiles at targets in Iran tonight, and our president and a secretary of war declared that there is more to come. Says Pete Hegseth, this is not to restart the war, but to establish the conditions for a deal. In other words, to put our president in a stronger negotiating position, to give him leverage. But why? Since last Wednesday, the ceasefire with Iran had broken down in a highly combustible muddle. Then two American helicopter pilots were rescued after their $40 million Apache attack helicopter went down near the Strait of Hormuz. Their rescue made history. They were found and carried back to shore by a robot, a 24-foot-long self-driving speedboat that used its sensors to locate the men in the dark and carry them back to a place on shore where they could be winched up by a rescue helicopter. We retaliated for the downing of the helicopter by striking Iranian radars and anti-aircraft missiles and drone command and control centers. In the process, Iran claims that we destroyed a reservoir in the Iranian province of Hormozgan province that gives 20,000 people drinking water. Iran called this a war crime. In fact, Iran already had huge problems with its water supply before this war began. Meanwhile, Iran got its revenge. It fired rockets at U.S. bases in Jordan, Bahrain, and Kuwait. But there's much bigger news than that. Our president has issued an ultimatum to Iran. He had said to on Truth Social, they've taken too long to negotiate a deal. Now they will have to pay the price, said the president to the press a few hours later in the Oval Office. We're going to be attacking them and attacking them very hard. The problem is that according to the Australian Review in a sardonic piece, the president has made threats like this 22 times and he's only followed through twice. For example, Trump threatened North Korea with fire and fury like the world has never seen, and he didn't follow through. He also threatened Russia with severe consequences if Moscow did not agree to a ceasefire with Ukraine, and he didn't follow through. Iran downed that U.S. Apache helicopter we were talking about a minute ago on Monday, June 8th, near the Strait of Hormuz. We retaliated the next day, but Iran continues to claim the 104-mile-long strait, the crucial strip of water through which 20% of the world's oil flows, or did flow until the Iran war stopped the 100 or more ships a day that had previously sailed through. Today, oil is not flowing through the Strait of Hormuz. The president says oil is flowing. Millions and millions of gallons, he said today. But to keep the world well oiled, over 100 ships used to pass through that strait every day. Now the number is down to less than 10. What's more, Iran appears to be charging every ship over $1 million in fees to go through. That's another consequence of Iran's claiming ownership forever of the straits, ownership conferred by Allah, by God himself. The result? The average American has paid more than an extra $400 in gas and groceries since this war began. And as you know, it was announced today that inflation has risen above 4.2%, a consequence of the chokehold at the Strait of Hormuz. What's more, in addition to claiming the Straits of Hormuz as its own, Iran's negotiators continue to claim that nuclear enrichment is a sovereign right they refuse to give up. And they continue to insist on getting back the $100 billion of Iranian funds frozen in the world's banks, plus billions of dollars in reparations for all the Iranian buildings and property that have been destroyed. The worst is this. With the Straits of Hormuz, Iran now holds the ultimate throttle that controls the world's economy. Iran now holds the cards.
0: We shall see what happens. Thanks, Howard. As Howard mentioned, inflation accelerated in May as rising energy costs contributed to pain for consumers, though underlying pressures were less intense. The Consumer Price Index, a broad gauge of goods and services costs across the U.S. economy, rose at a seasonally adjusted 0.5% for the month, putting the annual inflation rate at 4.2%. The Social Security Administration's newly released 2026 Trustees Report confirms, as we reported, that the federal retirement safety net is less than 7 years away from fiscal depletion. That's a horrible feeling, isn't it? Let's check in with Mish Sedlak, the investment analyst, for these two stories. Mish, what do you think?
3: George, how long have we been talking about this? My gosh, we've been talking about Social Security since I first came on this show. And every year, nothing is done. We're now 6 years away. The next batch of senators that are elected this fall will inherit this crisis and have to do something. The trust fund is supposed to be depleted in the fourth quarter of 2032. That's one quarter earlier than the report last year. The same thing about Medicare. Medicare is supposed to, it gets another year. Medicare is supposed to last until 2033. Now, what happens if we hit this point? It's not like everyone stops getting money, but they will have to cut benefits. The estimate right now, I think it's going to get worse, is that people will only get 78% of what they're entitled to. And by 2100, we won't be around that long, that falls down to 62%. Now, House Speaker Mike Johnson made a statement today that got everyone riled up. He said the reason we're in trouble is because 74% of spending is on autopilot, mandatory spending, and he blamed the Democrats. He said that's your entitlement programs like Medicare, Medicaid, and things like Social Security that have to be adjusted and fixed. Of course, that caused an outrage. Now, President Trump has said that he's not going to change Social Security, which is exactly what President Biden said. We're not going to change Social Security. But George, if we don't change Social Security, if we don't do anything, then we hit the insolvency problem that we're talking about here in 2032. So what are we going to do about it? I don't know, but really all they can do is either cut benefits or raise collection, get some more funding for it. Republicans don't want to do that, but Democrats want answers that the Republicans won't do. Meanwhile, back on the inflation front, Trump said today, and this really caught me by surprise, he said, "I love inflation." He literally said that in response to a question from a reporter about the CPI market today. And I looked at the clip. It's not out of context. So I'm not sure what he was trying to say, but that is what he said. Here's the numbers for you, George. CPI up 4.25% from a year ago. Core CPI up 2.85% from a year ago. Rent is up 3% from a year ago. PCE, that's the Fed's favorite measure, preferred measure of inflation, that's up 3.77%. And core PCE is up 3.29%. Now, looking ahead, gasoline prices are coming down, so I think we'll have some good news there next year. But all in all, it looks pretty bad from where I sit, George.
0: Thank you, Mitch. And it's talking about gasoline prices. In a moment, David Bloom joins us, author of Alcohol Can Be a Gas. We'll talk about these prices of gasoline and whether they will indeed come down next on Coast to Coast AM. Do you really want another summer like last summer, barely sleeping because you were too hot at night? 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
0: KOA, 850 AM and 94.1 FM, Colorado's news, talk, and sports station. And welcome back to Coast, George Norrie with you, David Bloom back with us, consultant and speaker to governments, universities, farmers, the USDA, the International Agriculture and Energy Agencies. He has been a consultant to NASA regarding food production on the moon and Mars, as well as recycling space station air with closed-loop regenerative farming, including fish, freshwater lobster, and even more. You're keeping busy these days, David.
6: Yeah, I am, George. Seems like the world is running up against barriers, and it's time to call Dave out there to fix them.
0: When is David going to say, "I told you so"?
6: I started saying that about 10 years ago, so I guess I won't stop.
0: What are your thoughts about the war in Iran and what's happening to fuel prices?
6: Oh, gosh. You know, what people don't understand in America is that we get almost none of our oil from the Straits of Hormuz, right? We get it from all kind of other places. So here's the deal. If we aren't being subjected to the price increases from the problems of you know, the barricade in the Straits of Hormuz. Why did our gasoline prices go up to where they are now? And the answer is because they felt like it. In other words, there's no reason why our rate should have gone up. But since when it goes up around the world, then the oil companies can have a windfall, which is an unexpected profit. Now, when this happened back under the Carter administration, where there was a windfall, the Democrats enacted a windfall's profit tax, saying, you know, you guys raise the price when it really has nothing to do with the market and you're victimizing the American consumer. So Carter took back a ton of the money the oil companies ripped off of the American public and put it into, you know, renewable energy, which made him the number one enemy of big oil around the world.
0: How angry did they get?
6: Well, they crushed him out of office, you know? I mean, the dirty tricks that went on for that were just incredible. But, he, you know, what he did is he dared to, you know, call them on the carpet for what they had done. And, you know, they didn't let him get a second term.
0: David, gasoline costs in California, for example, are well over $6 a gallon. It's crazy.
6: That's right.
0: When's it going to start coming down?
6: Well, George, I got to say that I'm not so sure at this point they're going to come down. I also would like to say in California, alcohol fuel at the pump right now is only $3.19 compared to $6.50 for gasoline. So we're all seeing now that our own renewable fuel that we make here is competitive. But at this point, the corporations are making so much money on this, I just don't see them wanting to reduce their income.
0: Does it make buying an electric car right now seem a little more feasible?
6: Well, I'll tell you, you know, electric cars, I've been against those for 20 years, you know. So, you know, I live in Watsonville, California.
0: Yeah.
6: And it just so happens that we have the largest lithium ion battery electric storage facility in the world. Giant batteries as big as, you know, a truck. And a year and a half ago, one of those batteries sprung a leak. And you can imagine with all that energy in the battery and all these volatile chemicals, it went up like a bomb. And it took all of the batteries there out in an incredibly huge fire, which could not be put out by water. Because if you spray water on the stuff that's in these batteries, it explodes bigger. So, you know, those of you out there, you know, it's a fun thing to do to go online and go lithium ion battery explosions. And my favorite one is there shows a electric bike in between two SUVs, and the bike exploded, destroying both vehicles on either side. But there's endless numbers of videos you can see online where people's houses have been destroyed by the car in their basement blowing up.
0: Airlines don't want those lithium batteries in their storage area, do they?
6: No, they don't at all because they're so explosive. And, you know, there was a ship coming over from Europe loaded with, you know, brand new electric cars. And one of the car's batteries leaked and started blowing up. And it sunk the whole ship to the bottom of the ocean. So these things are time bombs, you know. So anyway, and they're so toxic. To get these materials, you know, is hugely polluting. And electricity just, you know, there's a better way of doing this. So here's what I would do, George. If I wanted an electric car, it's coming right around the corner because when you burn a fuel like gasoline or diesel, well, only about 30% of the energy ends up making it to your wheels. And we all know why. I mean, you know, a lot of it goes out as waste heat. You know, your radiator gets rid of the rest waste heat. And then out the exhaust pipe goes all that, you know, unburned fuel. But there's a new technology, which is a fuel cell that works on alcohol. And it's 97% efficient, meaning of the fuel energy that's in the alcohol, almost every bit of it goes to driving an electric motor. So it's not an internal combustion engine. We're not burning the alcohol. The alcohol goes in at one end, and because there's rare earths in there, the electrons, the things that fling around the outside of an atom, are stripped off. And those electrons are what we call electricity. And so now you could actually run your car, you know, 97% efficient on a liquid fuel. So the only thing stopping that right now is the sizes of the batteries are a little too big. But the fuel cells. So they are coming down in size, and now China is starting to make them at a size that is practical. And the day will come when we will be buying cars from China that you just put alcohol in the tank and you go 700, 800, 1200 miles, you know, compared to the range we have now.
0: And what's the percent of manufacturing of alcohol-related fuel?
6: Percentage of manufacturer, George? Well, making alcohol fuel, you know, comes from using, for instance, corn in the Midwest.
0: Right. Ethanol.
6: Now, right? Yeah, people complain about that. You know, you're taking food out of the mouths of babes in Africa if you, you know, go ahead and do food versus fuel. But the only thing we use for alcohol is the carbohydrates. So the protein and everything else, we don't touch that. And that's where the food value is, which we feed to cattle to get our meat.
0: David, we'll come back in a moment and talk more about alcohol can be a gas right here on Coast to Coast AM.
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0: VOA News Time, 11:30. Secretary of State Marco Rubio taking part in a signing ceremony marking the partnership with the UFC at the State Department on Thursday.
1: The White House says the Memorandum of Understanding, quote, marks a new public-private partnership to enhance sports diplomacy initiatives and collaborate on the global growth of mixed martial arts. UFC President and CEO Dana White will be on hand. The White House is hosting an Ultimate Fighting Championship event this weekend. I'm Tammy Trujillo.
0: A former Penn State athlete is mourning the loss of his fiance after a deadly hit and run in Highlands Ranch. Kyle Vassy, who later signed with the Falcons as a free agent, now works in Denver. His colleague, Heather Bustos.
2: This is a challenging reality to have to wake up to, not only his physical recovery and what needs to happen, but the very, very tragic loss of someone that he was deeply in love with and planning to spend the rest of his life with.
0: Adam Bosserman is accused of hitting Vassy and his fiance along with another woman. Our next update at midnight. I'm Carrie Mack on KOA.
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1: 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And welcome back, George Norrie, along with David Blum, as we talk about alcohol can be a gas. And the book's still selling, David?
7: Oh, yeah, it's selling still quite well. And Well, there's a new wrinkle to it. You know, I came out with an electronic version because my, you know, my paper version weighed 8 pounds. It was a big book, you know, and so I couldn't really send it out of the country because the postage alone would be $100. So I came out with the electronic version, and those are a lot lighter. They're easier to send around the world. So you can order those online from us, or you can do it on Amazon. That's where it actually is hosted. But, you know, one of the reasons why I made it electronic is so that I can get it into more people's hands, you know, because there's no problems with shipping it, but also it's less expensive. But we have something else we're doing nowadays because we really want to, it's really critical now that we start moving away from oil. And so there's a lot of people in that are good organizers, activists, whatever, in different countries around the world. So we are actually doing giveaways, you know, once or twice a month that we give the books away to anybody who, you know, wants them, and hoping that we get more action to change things around the world. And we do that free of charge. And also we ask people to do to be on the, be notified when we're ready to have a free book giveaway is to just go on our website at permaculture.com and just, you know, sign up that you want to know when there's the next free day, and then you'll be notified and you'll be able to get your own book for free. Or make sure that people you know that will do something can get one too.
1: What should gasoline be selling for right now?
7: I think gasoline is selling for exactly what it should be selling right now, because the amount of oil we have in the world is diminishing. You know, we used to have 450,000 oil wells in the United States that were pumping along. They're almost all dried up now. Most of our oil now comes from fracking, you know, which is, you know, breaking up rocks way into the ground and then, you know, going through a huge solvent process to get it to the surface and then refining gasoline out of that. And that's incredibly toxic, horrible stuff. And it's so, it's expensive to do. We're looking at the end of oil, you know, and we can't expect the price to go down much more. And the oil companies, well, why should they sell it for less, you know? So the only competition out there is alcohol, really, on a worldwide basis. And, for instance, you know, people ask me, well, Dave, it was such a good idea. Like, you know, is it just little tiny countries doing it, or is it anyone serious? And the answer is one of the biggest countries in the world, Brazil, runs fully, pretty much fully on alcohol. And they actually make alcohol formulations that run diesel engines as well. So Brazil, unlike, you know, other countries that are being hammered by the price of oil, Brazil is floating right through it because it's not dependent on oil for its economy.
1: What's going on with the blockade of Cuba?
7: Oh, God, that's so horrible. You know, the last time we had a blockade, you know, that was another Republican presidency that was, you know, in Nicaragua, it was George Bush and Reagan. And they blockaded Nicaragua because they didn't like their politics. And so that was considered basically a crime. And the International Court of Justice convicted the United States for that blockade. It's a humanitarian violation. And so what's been happening, it's not been in the press very much, is Trump, our president, has instituted a blockade of Cuba and preventing oil from getting to the island. Can you imagine what happens if your economy can't get oil anymore? Everything comes to a stop, and we're not hearing about it at all in the press.
1: Does it concern you, David?
7: This is just the start of things to come, George. When you get down to the bottom of the barrel, then choices get made that, you know, there's winners and there's losers. And so, you know, if you're going to have less oil coming from the Straits of Hormuz, maybe you got to go steal it from, you know, Venezuela. And you've got to prevent it from getting to Cuba so that you can have that oil to make up the differences of what you're losing otherwise.
1: It's a hard time for Americans right now. What do you recommend people do?
7: Well, you know, basically, alcohol is, alcohol and gasoline together work pretty well. You know, if you have your average everyday car in America without any modifications at all, you could run on about 30% alcohol, you know, with the normal gasoline that you use. So to find an alcohol station, if you go onto our website, we have a map and a listing so you can find out what's the closest station to you. And there are 4,400 stations around the U.S. that have alcohol at the pump. And that alcohol comes as a byproduct of corn growing in the Midwest, where the starch, stuff that the cows can't digest anyway, is taken out of the corn, made into alcohol. And then the byproduct from that, all the good stuff, the protein and the fat, all that, that gets fed to the cattle. So what we're doing is taking the waste of corn, the starch, and all over the country, there are stations now making, you know, can sell this corn alcohol that you can put in your car. You can go up to 30% without any problems, you know. Now you can experiment and go a little farther. And if your car just starts to run a little rough, though, you've known you've gone too far, and so back up on the next batch. But a lot of cars are flex fuel, and people don't know that. Flex fuel cars are able to run on any mixture of alcohol and gasoline, right up to 100% alcohol. And in all the vehicles since 2006, if they're flex fuel, they usually have a yellow gas cap. You know, and so, again, you can go to the map and list of all the stations on our website, and you can find a station where you can fill up. A lot of people with flex fuel cars have no idea that they can put, you know, a complete full tank of alcohol and drive wherever they want.
1: Are there other countries that seem to be doing the right thing with their fuel?
7: Well, Brazil's a great example, as we kind of mentioned above. You know, in the past, when there were gas crises, Brazil had a history much further back where oil was short, and they went to alcohol from sugar cane, et cetera. And when the 1980s gas crisis hit, they had a history, so they went right back to it, and they've never stopped. They just keep increasing the amount of alcohol they produce, and they're exporting it now because, well, you know, it's made from solar energy. Plants suck up the solar energy. They pull in carbon dioxide from the air, and it all gets ground up together and becomes alcohol when it comes out of the distillery, sugars to alcohol. So Brazil has got this booming economy, and it's not being hurt by the high price of oil at all.
1: How do you know if your car can run on flex fuel?
7: Well, on our website, we have resources from the Department of Energy where you can just click on that and you can look up your car and see if it is automatically able to be flex fuel. So, yeah, go to the website and, you know, all the cars are listed there that can be flex fuel, and you might be surprised that your car is one of them.
1: Are you distilling alcohol at home still?
7: Well, we here at Whiskey Hill Farms, which, by the way, that's the name of the hill I'm on. You know, historically, it's a perfect place for my farm. Sure. Yeah, we have a distillery here, and you know, we can make 130,000 gallons a year if we were running full blast. And yeah, I run my truck on alcohol, of course.
1: I remember years ago, David, you were telling us and teaching us how to do this at our homes.
7: Yes.
1: Is that still a viability?
7: Yeah, absolutely. My book, Alcohol Can Be a Gas, you know, is focused on the small scale. You know, we had people, for instance, build a still out of what they learned in the book, and they were able to take food processing waste, you know. So like old bread from, you know, day old bread, which they're not going to sell, or, you know, oh, like apple, you know, where I am, Martinelli's apple cider, there's lots of apple pulp we can use. And, you know, so anyway, all these sugary or starchy materials, you can ferment them and make them into alcohol, even on the pretty small scale. And you're looking at maybe 25 to 30 cents a gallon, you know, cost of doing the whole thing. And that hasn't changed much. It's still that cheap to make if you do it on your own. Now, the book, you know, Alcohol Can Be a Gas, shows you how to design and build your own distillery. And that's something that still has to be done pretty much by people working with others and getting the right skills, somebody to weld, you know, that kind of thing, to build a distillery that can make enough easily without taking a lot of time. But it's all in the book, you know, and basically, you know, you need to make friends with people who can do the things that are needed to make the still, and now they're your co-op. So there you go.
1: Would you have been considered a moonshiner in your day?
7: Yeah, but that would be if I admitted to selling any of my alcohol as a beverage, which I'm not admitting on the air.
1: Do you give it away?
7: No comment, George.
1: What's the proof?
7: Well, when it comes out of my still, it's typically, you know, 190 to 200 proof, depending on...
1: God, David.
7: Yeah, so you can't drink that. That'd burn you up. So, you know, basically, you know, when you're using it for fuel, it's got to be very high proof, not much water in it at all.
1: That's dramatic. It really is.
7: And your website, now, one of the things... Well, go ahead, George.
1: Your website is permaculture.com still, right?
7: Well, yes, it is. Permaculture.com is where you can find everything that we're doing here with alcohol and agriculture. And, you know, there's more to permaculture than just alcohol. But you'll find the site incredibly interesting on all kinds of levels.
1: What's going on with Venezuela these days?
7: Well, yeah, Venezuela. Well, you know, of course, we kidnapped and imprisoned the leaders of that country, the president and his wife. And that, why did we go there instead of somewhere else? Well, Venezuela is sitting on top of the largest supply of oil in the world. So
1: more than,
7: you know,
1: Saudi Arabia?
7: No. Absolutely the biggest deposit of oil is now under the Caribbean and Venezuela. So, you know, there was... You know, here we are looking at running out of oil in America and a lot of the other places. And, well, you know, they were just ripe for the picking. And so he did that, you know, and but then he found out that the oil that they're processing there is what's called heavy crude. It's just a little better than tar. And that instead of being able to say, take this oil and send it to the U.S., you know, to lower our costs and stuff, well, we can't refine it in the U.S. We're not set up to do that. And so it was a big kind of a snafu. He took over the oil, but now we can't get it to the United States to use it without building special refineries.
1: What do we hear about Iran threatening to blow up refineries of Middle Eastern countries?
7: Well, that's serious. And you really need to pay attention to this, because when you look at what happens, you know, in the whole process of oil and processing and what goes on. So, you know, you have a well, right? And you're pumping oil out of the ground. And then it goes into a refinery where it gets made into a bunch of different products. And then it goes and fills up a bunch of tanks, right? And then you unload the products from the tanks into tankers and they go somewhere. So what happens when you start disrupting this process is that, let's say you destroy a refinery or storage tanks. Well, now there's nowhere for the oil to go, to be stored until it goes out. So then the part of the process prior to that, like say some part of the refinery, you know, that stops the whole process. So now you can't even pull it out of the ground because you have nowhere to put it until you can process it again. And so these refineries can have literally 100 miles of piping in them. So Iran went ahead and took their single, you know, bomb missiles and put cluster bombs in the top of the nose cone so that when it got up over oil refineries, way before it could be intercepted, they blow up into a bunch of little bombs that drop all over a refinery and make a mess of everything. It can take years to get a refinery repaired and able to work again. This is the big threat with what's going on in Iran, because they have proven that they can drop these kind of bombs on refineries. Just yesterday, the United Arab Emirates, which is, you know, Dubai, and, you know, they're, you think, oh, well, that's another oil company. Well, what the UAE did is they had tankers turn off their radio transponders to try to sneak their tankers out so that they could get the oil. And Iran caught them and bombed their refinery distribution center in the United Arab Emirates. And that is a huge problem because they are also a huge food and fertilizer distributing part for the world, and that is killing farmers everywhere.
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4: From ABC News, I'm Dave Packer. The U.S. and Iran trading strikes for the second day in a row. The Pentagon says multiple targets were hit, including Iranian air defenses and communication systems. And Iran firing back, again taking aim at U.S. allies in the region. American forces intercepting missiles bound for Jordan. Overnight, President Trump issuing basically using an expletive and threatening to bomb the blank out of Iran if Iran doesn't sign an agreement ahead of the strikes.
5: President Trump renewing his threat to target Iran's power plants and bridges, warning Iran will pay the price for taking too long to negotiate a peace deal.
6: They keep tapping us along. They keep playing us for suckers.
5: A top Iranian official threatening to expand the war, saying of the U.S., we are not afraid of fighting losers.
4: Iranian state run media reporting strikes and explosions near bases and ports in western Iran and claiming that the Strait of Hormuz is now completely closed, something U.S. CENTCOM denies. Inflation making a comeback as the Iran war pushes oil and gas prices higher, the consumer price index surging 4.2% over the last year.
7: Moody's Analytics estimates now that the typical household has paid some $510 extra in fuel expenses since this war began. Americans also paying more for food and travel. The numbers showing that airline fares jumped nearly 27%. Also big jumps in the prices of tomatoes, coffee, ground beef. And that is on top of overall grocery costs already up about 25% in the last 5 years.
4: ABC Selena Wang, billionaire Bill Gates voluntarily appearing before Congress Wednesday, a closed-door hearing over his relationship with Jeffrey Epstein. Gates called it a, quote, mistake. Congressman Robert Garcia heard the testimony.
8: I think we would agree was a horrific judgment call. Mr. Gates also was very clear that he was never introduced to women or girls or anyone underage by Mr. Epstein.
4: You're listening to ABC News.
9: Hot.
10: Here's what's happening on KOA. I'm Carrie Mack. Colorado is joining yet another lawsuit against Trump administration policies.
11: This one has to do with mandates on federal contractors. The plaintiffs argue that the addition of new terms to federal contracts that in the name of purging diversity, equity, and inclusion from federal contracting impose unclear and confusing requirements that may depart from anti-discrimination policies that contractors have followed for decades. Attorney General Phil Weiser says the Trump administration's rollback of civil rights protections and attacks on DEI programs is an affront to core American values and illegal. Chad Bauer, KOA.
10: Evacuations are still in place in Eagle County as the Spring Creek fire continues to burn. The wildfire northeast of Aspen has been going since Tuesday afternoon, burning at least 15 acres with no containment. Officials say there are a lot of dead trees, which is slowing crews down. While Denver won't be playing host to any World Cup games this time around, downtown Denver is having its own party with the soccer celebration at Skyline Park. Downtown Denver Partnership President Courtney Garrett says they anticipate this will be a big economic boost for neighboring businesses.
12: People are going to be out. They're going to be exploring. So we fully expect both a sales tax impact as well as that overall perception and excitement around what's happening downtown.
10: The fan zone experience at Skyline Park will include watch parties for all of the games, live music, and chances to meet Rapids players. This will kick off Thursday, June 11th. A cool down in the forecast for today. Fox 31's Dave Frazier says it's going to be a sunny and cooler day.
13: 80s for the Western Valleys, close to 90 in Durango. And because of the sweeping cold front, we will say goodbye to the upper 80s, 90s, and almost 100 degree heat as we drop into the 70s and 80s.
10: The highs will be about 5 degrees below normal for this time of year. Rockies beat the Cubs on Wednesday night, 3-2. That's the latest. I'm Carrie Mack on KOA.
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1: This hour, we'll take your calls with David Bloom as we talk about alcohol can be a gas. It calls when we come right back on Coast to Coast AM. 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
1: 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And welcome back, George Norrie, along with David Bloom and your calls. David, if you could fix one thing about our energy system, what would that be?
4: Oh, my God. What would I say about that? Our energy system? I think what we need to do is localize the production of our energy. So, you know, sunlight falls everywhere, and sunlight is what we turn into alcohol via plants. So it makes sense for us to have a wide distribution of alcohol plants all over the country. And that way, you know, you're always close to the source of production from the sunlight that falls on your region. So sunlight plus carbon dioxide makes carbohydrates, which are sugars, and we ferment those to make alcohol.
1: Is it easy or difficult to make the change for somebody?
4: Well, it's easier than ever because there are thousands of alcohol stations now. But, you know, when things start to get tough, which it's beginning to look like it's going to get there, you know, it might be time for people to start making their own alcohol, which they can do easily from all kinds of food processing waste. And in my book, Alcohol Can Be a Gas, there's detailed instructions on how you can build distilleries of multiple different sizes. And, you know, you could end up supplying all your neighbors with fuel. And if money's not so usable anymore, trading fuel for things that are important like, well, food, might be a good part of a new barter system.
1: David, what was it that got you into this field? What moment got you captured?
4: Well, that's kind of a funny story, George. I'm an ecologist by training, and young in my education in college, one of my professors was in the front of the room, and he was talking to us about fermentation and this and that, and he had a bottle, you know, big 5-gallon bottle, like a water bottle, on the counter up there where he was lecturing, and he turned around and just, you know, kind of offhand said, "And that stuff would even run your car." Now, he had told all of us students that if we caught him lying, then if we called him out, we would get lunch, you know. So I stood up and I said, you're a liar. There's never been anything other than gasoline. And he turned around in front of the whole class and said, "Prove it." So I went to the library thinking, no problem. There's never been anything but gasoline. And I found out long before gasoline was invented that there was this enormous amount of alcohol being produced in this country from all kinds of things. And Henry Ford and the Model A and the cars before that were primarily used for alcohol, but only when you were in a city, you know, where gasoline was distributed, could you use that. And the Model A could actually go back and forth with a turn of a knob on the dash and a little lever motion on the spark advance, and you could go from one to the other. So I had no idea about this whole history. And that, you know, it's just like any of the things we talk about, George, on your show, where you find out what's really going on instead of what they've told you. Well, that was my moment.
1: Let's go to some of the calls for you. Let's go to Walter, truck driving in New York, east of the Rockies, to get us started. Hello, Walter.
5: Hey, George, how you doing?
1: Good.
5: Good. Hey, Dave, as far as I know, New York State has a couple of ethanol plants that were in operation. I don't know if they still are or not, but it'd be nice to see them start getting back and making ethanol again. And I can remember one time my father used to make fire water out of fermented grape juice, and I remember how he used to make it. He used to do it in the wintertime. He used to make it in the pressure cooker, and it went into like a small barrel of ice snow packed, and used to come out, you know, from the steam and condense into a liquid. And I remember when he took a spoon and took a spoon of it and put a match to it, and it came out like a blue flame. And it's like,
4: that's right.
5: Boy, that's good enough to burn inside the car.
4: It was. And the reason why a pressure cooker is good is you can take the gauge off the top and screw in a fitting so that when the vapor came out through the fitting, it would go through a copper coil and cool it off to a liquid. So, yeah, that's an old way of making basic liquor. But, you know, you're a big truck driver, so you know, people go, well, you know, you can run all these gasoline cars on alcohol, but what about over-the-road diesels? And Archer Daniels Midland back in the 80s did a million-mile test on over-the-road diesels running on alcohol. And basically, at the end of a million miles, what about 30% of the original machining hone marks were still in the cylinder walls, so that very little wear had happened in a million miles. And so they just kept running them. And so, you know, when it comes to making alcohol for diesels, you have to add something to the alcohol for lubrication and for cetane rating. So there's something you can make from alcohol called diethyl ether. That's the old anesthetic people used to use in hospitals to knock people out before they operated on them. And that substance, when you mix it with alcohol, those two things together can run diesel engines perfectly. And in Brazil, this is the standard diesel engine fuel.
1: David, are you still a booster of ethanol?
4: Well, that's what we're talking about, George, ethanol, you know. And, you know, when you say ethanol, people go, I've heard that's terrible stuff. When you say alcohol, well, you know, we all know what alcohol is. But ethanol has been tarred and feathered by the oil companies for quite a long time. So it, you know, a show like this is where we get to actually say, you know, ethanol is the fuel that we should be using. And, well, that's the uphill battle.
1: Next up, let's go to Greg in Remsen, New York. Welcome to the program. Gregory, go for it.
6: Hi, everybody. You know, no matter what fuel you use in your vehicle with the high prices, I got a few tips here that tire pressure is super important. You want to maintain your correct manufacturer tire pressure. You want to make sure your engine's running correctly. Another key one most people don't think about is alignment. If one tire is way out of alignment, it's going to scuff and create a ton of friction and lower your fuel mileage. The driver shifts the vehicle, if it's a manual, and the way they accelerate is very important. You want to choose the most direct route, of course, and avoid city traffic if you can. And also remove any extra weight in the car. And then, of course, at the very end, after you saved a ton of money doing all these things, you can reward yourself.
1: How much of this, David, is common sense?
4: Well, you know, it's common sense to our caller, you know, and people like me, you know, I'm 70 now, so I grew up around working on my own car and stuff. Makes perfect sense. But I think modern drivers have been kind of divorced from the mechanisms of how their car works. And, you know, reminders like our caller there put out are very good things to understand about the basics of getting good fuel economy.
1: Let's go to Steve, truck driving in Oklahoma on the wild card line. Hello, Steve.
7: Good morning, George. Morning, Mr. Bloom. I hate to sharpshoot you, Mr. Bloom, but the Venezuelan oil, particularly for the Gulf Coast refineries, Pad 3, they were designed to refine Venezuelan oil, which mostly is no gasoline, but diesel fuel, jet fuel, and asphalt. I'm not trying to sharpshoot you, but
4: that's why
7: those refineries were built.
4: Yes, and I understand that, but they were at capacity using not Venezuelan oil, but oil that came from American wells in the Gulf. And yes, they were, you know, pumping out that tarry oil. And yes, we have refineries doing it, but we have no extra capacity for the Venezuelan oil.
1: Hugo Chavez died of cancer, did he not?
4: You know, you got me there, George. I don't recall.
1: He was the crazy henchman of Venezuela before Maduro.
4: You know, he wasn't that crazy. We painted him that way, you know, but that fellow was pretty clever, I think. And, you know, it's hard to tell nowadays what's true and what's not when, you know, the government of the United States doesn't like you and then what we get to hear about it. So, not that he was any kind of, you know, wonderful guy, but when I look at, well, for instance, Nicaragua, you know, Reagan and Bush put a blockade on Nicaragua because they didn't like the fact that their henchmen, you know, Somoza, got thrown out by the Sandinistas, who basically had the people's support, you know, and so politics plays a big role in, you know, who we demonize and who we don't.
1: David Bloom with us as we talk about his work, Alcohol Can Be a Gas. Are you working on any other books, sir?
4: Well, I'm working on a lot of projects now, George. I'm actually doing things all around the world. I've got a project in the Philippines I'm talking to right now, which is interesting because in World War II, the Philippines were cut off of oil by Japan, and they started making alcohol from palm trees, nipa palms and, you know, sago palms, and they ran their economy just fine on alcohol made from those. I'm partnering up with Pacific Plant Nutrients here locally, and we're coming out with tremendous results using all kind of interesting stuff that isn't exactly fertilizer, is growth promoters. So there are hormones, et cetera, that are natural in nature. And that's going really well. I'm working with the Education, Agriculture, and Transformation, the EAT program in the Caribbean, which is trying to bring these islands into producing their own food and fuel, because right now that's all imported to these islands. And the islands are now beginning to realize that, oh my, we can't count on those imports anymore. And so there's 17 island nations that Colette Burnett, who is running the EAT program, is trying to bring my technology to. And it's not just food and fuel, it's fertilizer. Because when we make the alcohol, let's say from corn or from, in this case, sargassum algae, which is the big problem right now in the Caribbean. Well, when we make the alcohol, everything else, you know, that wasn't carbohydrates, the nitrogen, phosphorus, potassium, those things that are the fertilizers we use to grow our crops, they're in the leftover liquid at the end. And that is actually worth more money than the fuel, because the fertilizer now around the world has gone from 5% of a farmer's expenses, depending on the country, up to 45% of the farmer's expenses. And potassium is one of the, you know, nitrogen, phosphorus, potassium is really short in the supply. But when we take sargassum, we get a huge amount of potassium, because sargassum algae filters that right out of the water. And then when we make that plant into alcohol, we get that fertilizer.
1: If I remember correctly, too, you used to use cattails for stuff, didn't you?
4: Still do. You know, what's interesting about cattails are good for a lot of things. Cattails, you've seen them in the marshes, you know, and they get about double the yield per acre in terms of alcohol production than corn. They're much better at doing it. And what I've been doing lately, though, is I take the leaves of the cattail, I juice those, and now that produces a couple of things. One is I get leaf protein concentrate, which I can, you know, I mean, if I was selling it to people, it would be worth a lot of money, but I can feed it to chickens and everything else. And then we take the fiber left over for that. We produce high value mushrooms like shiitakes and oyster mushrooms. So, you know, it's like everything but the squeal. You know, I make everything I can with no waste at all.
1: Next up, let's go to Ted, truck driving in Arizona. Lots of truck drivers tonight. Hi, Ted.
8: Hey, George, good to hear you. You know, I'm so wrapped up in Nori, you could call me Sushi tonight. And for Mr. Bloom, I love your eclectic knowledge and your interest. It seemed, you know, everything that you brought up, Nicaragua, is really intriguing. I'm very involved with Honduras. I've got a nonprofit that works down
4: yes.
8: there. And right now I'm opening a queen, my nonprofit, is opening a queen conch mariculture facility. We do get a lot of sargassum, Washington, and I'd love to know more about that. I'd love to find a way to contact you off the air so we could further this.
4: Well, it's really simple. You can. I have a nice simple way to do that. So everybody, pay attention. Get your pen out. It's contactdave@permaculture.com. contactdave@permaculture.com. So, yes, you can get a hold of me.
1: Simple as that. All right, David. What's the strangest email you ever gotten from a listener?
4: Oh, let's see. Oh, my God, there have been so many. I guess, oh, my gosh. I guess someone at one point asked me, you know, can you run, you know, a container ship, you know, one of the big ships on the ocean on alcohol? And it got me to thinking about it, and I checked into it, and yes, it can be done. And so what I did is I ended up being, you remember Dennis Kucinich, the,
2: yeah,
4: you know, the politician?
2: Cleveland. Yep.
4: Yeah. Well, I was at a think tank that he was running in Mexico. And one of the people at that meeting was a board member of the Maersk Corporation. They're the people who, you know, ship everything in containers everywhere, the ships for that. And the guy said, well, how can I use that where I am? And he said, I told him how it would work. And he said, can you write me a white paper on that so I can, you know, provide that to the other board members of the corporation? I said, yeah, sure. I sent it to him. Then I didn't hear anything. And I go, well, that was a waste of effort. And then I saw, you know, in the press that the Maersk shipping line has announced the launching of freighters running on alcohol. I didn't hear about it because the fellow that I gave it to, well, he passed away, but not before the board had gotten it. And this year they've come out with even more ships, right? You know, new ships that are running on alcohol. But the thing that the other shipping companies don't know is we can convert these giant engines to run on alcohol for a fraction of the cost. And you're talking about some pretty huge amounts of money. The container ships in the world consume a million times the fuel that our cars and trucks do. That's how big the demand of fuel is to get our stuff moved to where we want it.
1: We're going to come back in a moment with David Blum and take final phone calls. I'll tell you in a moment what's in store next hour.
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0: here's the latest on KOA. U.S. military strikes against Iran for a second night in a row have been completed, according to U.S. Central Command. The Trump administration indicating it believes this show of force will encourage Iran to sign an agreement to end the conflict.
1: We're entering into what I would argue sort of a cycle of escalation that seemed to be a little lower the past few weeks, but now it's intensifying. But I think Iran is going to launch a retaliatory wave of attacks, and then it's going to be what happens next over the next 24 hours or 48 hours.
0: Senior Director for Counterterrorism, Javed Ali. Denver's Juneteenth Music Festival is expanding to a full three-day celebration. The 15th Juneteenth Festival will kick off in the Five Points neighborhood on June 19th. The parade will take place on Saturday, June 20th. Festival organizers are promising live music, block parties, and family-friendly activities throughout the three-day event. That's the latest. I'm Carrie Mack on KOA.
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1: We'll be back with Final Calls with David Bloom as we talk about alcohol can be a gas. Next hour, David Paris joins us to talk about the Bermuda Triangle and warp drive and the science of it. Looking forward to that a little bit later on. Of course, this is Wednesday, so for you Coast Insiders, two more neat programs from the Art Bell Vault.
2: Yes, indeed. We opened up that vault. There's over 500 programs in there. We added two this time, one from 2007. Art spoke to guest Gene Myers about creating a massive space station. And then a show from 2002. Art's guest was explorer Dallas Thompson as they discussed his forthcoming expedition to the North Pole. Now, this is classic audio. It's available to Coast Insiders. We really suggest you become an insider. It is so easy.
1: It's easy, and it's only 15 cents a day.
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1: 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It says Insider. 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
1: 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David, what's the percent of ethanol in fuel right about now?
11: Well, in a lot of parts of the country, it's 10 to 15%. It depends on where you are and what the smog rules are. Alcohol is a super clean fuel. In fact, if you burn straight alcohol, your only exhaust is pretty much carbon dioxide and water. Same thing you're breathing out right now. So, if you want to run a higher amount of alcohol than the car is currently programmed for, well, there are several companies that make conversion kits, which are easy to install. And I'm reviewing those right now. So if you sign up on my website at permaculture.com, when I'm done with that review, we'll be able to give you a rundown on the conversion kits, their prices, and who makes them and how you get them. So then you, when you put that on, you can use any amount of alcohol in your vehicle, or gasoline, or all gasoline if you want, but the car will be smart enough to do it all.
1: All right, let's go back to the calls. First-time caller Randall's with us in Austin, Texas. Hi, Randy.
12: Hey, how you guys doing tonight? I just want to let you know I am a reader of Dave's book, and I go way back to being on the Portland Peak Oil Task Force. And
11: wow, yeah.
12: I got a hold of Dave's book, and we implemented it in Portland, built a still, tried to grow our own feedstock, but did better using waste molasses from a local bottling facility. I converted my Honda gasoline engine using a White Lightning conversion kit for a couple $100. So we did it. We did Dave's model. We built it. We used the book. It works. And then I started America's first porta potty company that turns human outputs into soil via red wiggler worms to grow the fertilizer for the fuel crops. So this all does work. I mean, it's political will. It's not technology. It's really silly.
1: Your thoughts, David Bloom?
11: Well, he's completely right. And Randall was not the guy who knew which end of a screwdriver to use, and yet he was able to organize with friends that had the skills he didn't have and make a co-op and make it work. I remember him from 15 years ago.
1: When I was doing the Nighthawk show in St. Louis, David, years ago, I interviewed a guy who had the hemp mobile.
11: Uh-huh.
1: He drove up to the studio in a truck that was eating hemp oil.
11: And yes.
1: I guess it works, right?
11: Well, yeah, hemp oil is a good replacement for diesel fuel. So, you know, because almost any oil will work in a diesel engine. It's a different kind of engine that doesn't have a spark plug. But as I was saying earlier in the discussion tonight, that alcohol with an alcohol-based additive called diethyl ether can run in a diesel engine, and it's smokeless. There's no measurable toxins coming out of the tailpipe, and normally that's not true with a diesel engine.
1: Now, I hear rumors that you're going to be making small beverage distilleries. Is that true?
11: Well, it's a little premature. So three states in the South, Mississippi and, it'll be on our website, the three states that just passed, or I should say the Supreme Court, overturned a 200-year-old law that the government had control of beverage alcohol. This is the first change in that, and we expect many other states will switch over, where you're now going to be allowed legally to make your own liquor in a distillery like the ones I make. So I imagine it's going to get popular pretty quick. And for doing small home grade stills, we're going to be looking for investors, because that's going to be a really very popular business.
1: Why would somebody want to make their own booze?
11: Well, you can make it, you know, in different ways than they have now. Let's say you're next door to somebody with a lot of blackberries. Well, you can make a blackberry liqueur, you know. There's so many things you can do. There's a whole, you know, universe of sugary or starchy materials that you can mix and match to make your own custom liquor.
1: West of the Rockies, Roberta is with us in California. Hi, Roberta.
13: Oh, George, thank you for having David on tonight.
1: Sure.
13: I'm in his wheelhouse. I remember reading a popular mechanics magazine my grandfather had about running the ranch truck off of wood chips. And
11: yes.
13: I mean, you know, there's so many things that you can make alcohol with, and not just peach brandy. I mean, you know, I wish I could put my little car, it's only a three banger, and make my own alcohol here in California. But I know the government would cry because I wouldn't be paying taxes on it.
11: Well, actually, in California, they would pat you on the back for doing it, because alcohol is environmentally clean, and we care about that in California, as you know. And, I find the legislators in California back me 100%, so go for it.
1: David, what would a gallon of ethanol cost compared to a gallon of gasoline?
11: Right now, in California, you're looking at $3.19 for a gallon of alcohol, and $6.50 to $7 for gasoline. So, you know, what can you say? The numbers don't lie. Alcohol not only is it cheaper, but it's better for your car, and it's cleaner for the air.
1: And you get asked this all the time, but do we have enough resources to make that kind of corn to make the ethanol?
11: Oh, ho, ho. You see, remember, you're going to have a guy on about the Bermuda Triangle?
1: Yeah.
11: Well, sargassum algae came from the Bermuda Triangle. Unbelievable quantities of mountains up on the beaches all over the Gulf. But over here on the Pacific coast, we have an algae that hugs the land, and it's called kelp. And those sources of raw material to make alcohol could run the whole country on alcohol from those marine algae, and provide all the fertilizer we need for all the farmers in the Midwest at a low price.
1: Let's go to Canada. Tim's with us in Alberta. Welcome to the show. Hi, Timmy.
14: Hi, George. Hi, David. That hemp mobile, that was Bob Lazar driving it. And he did back engineer the propulsion system, the UFOs, and its hemp oil. I'm sure of it. Hey, Dave, back in the 80s, I ran my motorcycle on some wine that went bad. I had about 10 gallons of it. It was probably blackberry wine because I was on the West Coast in the military then. So anyways, I put it in the pressure cooker on the stove, plastic tin down into the sink with some ice cubes. And I got about 3 mason jars of absolutely clear the substance. So that was the alcohol, I guess, obviously, coming out of the wine.
11: Yeah, it was.
14: Well, you couldn't drink it. It was way too powerful, but it had a real sweet taste to it. It was blackberry. So anyways, I tried it in my motorcycle. My motorcycle was about a year old then. It was a Yamaha TW200, the big wide tires. It was a 4-stroke 200cc. And it ran great, but what I found was amazing. I didn't have to use a choke to start it. The alcohol would fire the engine right up.
11: You know, what's interesting, too, is I have a 2000 Ford Ranger. You go, well, that's kind of an old car, but I have the original engine in it. I have 319,000 miles on it, and that says something about how long a vehicle will run on alcohol, because there's no fouling of the inside of the cylinders. They're completely clean all the time, and there's no wear.
14: What about the GDI engines, direct injection? They don't use the intake manifold. They go right into the cylinder. That's all timed by the computer. Are these modifications you're talking about is probably just timing, injection timing, that type of thing for the newer cars?
11: I have to tell you that I haven't worked on GTIs yet. It's more sophisticated than normal fuel injection. It's done at high pressure. Theoretically, it shouldn't be any different than the way they run diesels on alcohol in Brazil, but I haven't actually worked on that engine yet.
1: Okay, thank you, Tim. Appreciate that. Tom has a text or tweet for you, David. What do you have, Tommy?
2: Hey, David, Danny from West Laco, Texas. He wants to know, if they make us all go with electric cars, will we have enough energy to charge them?
11: No, absolutely not. And basically, that's all around the world, huge corporations are writing off their investment in electric cars when they've now realized no country has a grid that will support that much electricity if you were switching to electric. The whole thing has been a bait and switch to keep us from doing things that are practical, like going to alcohol. And the whole world is saying no more for electric cars.
1: And they don't have enough electrical stations available either.
11: Oh, yeah, the whole thing was a bait and switch to make everybody think they were doing something while not looking in the direction of things that actually work.
1: Let's go to Jim in Delaware. Go ahead, Jimmy.
15: Hey, George, it sounds like the kingdom of God is coming to earth, because I think it's going to be wonderful, like what your guest is talking about. The thing is I heard him before, Mr. Blue, I heard you last time. I heard you, I remembered more emailed the White House when after Joe Biden said we're going completely electric by 2035. So, but here's the question I didn't hear come up. What's happening? What are the oil barons saying or planning to do?
11: Well, what are the oil barons planning to do? Well, you know, I can't tell you exactly what they're doing, but what they are appearing to do is try to corral the world into going, going with oil that right now is not very easy to process into anything we can use. But the main thing about oil at this point is they're running out around the world, and they're going to get all the money they can for the oil that they still have. So, you know, we're looking at being squeezed for the next 10 or 15 years. And during that time, you know, people will have to come up with alternatives as the oil runs out. And so alcohol is the leading, candidate for that. But why wait? We can do it now.
1: Let's go to Rich in California. Rich, go ahead.
16: You know, the data centers demand a lot more electricity also that we won't have. So that's another aspect of the situation, isn't it?
1: What do you think of the data centers, David?
11: You know, that's a really good point. Now, see, right now, the alcohol fuel cells, because they're too big to put in a car, let's say, but they're perfect for data centers. And remember, it's not burning. So, you know, you're not burning alcohol with exhaust. You literally are stripping off the electrons and making clean electricity from it. We're talking to people in different countries right now about doing data centers and other major stationary needs for electricity using alcohol as the battery. Alcohol energy is the battery. You put it through the fuel cell and make the electricity 97% efficient. That's the future.
1: David, if you could make one quick change right now with our entire system, what would that be?
11: Well, gosh, there are so many things that need to be addressed, but I think...
1: You only get one.
11: I only get one. I would like to see that we make a commitment around the world to stop using oil for transportation fuel. Not just because of cars, but since what makes societies work are those freighters moving the stuff around the world, that's a million times more fuel being used on those than all the cars in the world. So what I would like to say is let's start making all those container ships run on alcohol. And again, if you go on my website at permaculture.com, you'll be able to see all the initiatives we're doing around the world, in Bhutan, in India, and other countries that you may not have heard of that have decided they can't keep using gasoline and it's all over. So check it out on permaculture.com. There's a lot of resources for you to take advantage of there.
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0: finished retaliating. America's air allies are feeling the heat. Kuwait's military announcing that air defense systems are currently intercepting hostile aerial targets. And although CENTCOM denies it, Iran is saying that it's shut down the Strait of Hormuz. ABC News national security and defense analyst Mick Mulroy.
1: That might mean they're also laying naval mines, which can be very problematic. And the other shoe to drop is they haven't initiated the Houthis to start trying to obstruct traffic in the Red Sea and the Bab el-Mandeb, which is another maritime choke point, which would further exacerbate the very issue that the United States is most concerned about, and that is the restriction on the global energy supply,
0: which has already sent fuel prices higher and now is showing up in the latest inflation data. The consumer price index showing a 4.2% rise over a year ago, the biggest increase in 3 years. Higher prices not just for gas, but for groceries and clothing. Get used to it, says Stephen Cates at Bankrate.
2: I think that we may start to settle, you know, into a bit of a high level, higher for longer here. So I don't think that we're necessarily going to keep accelerating at this pace, but we're going to have inflation that's elevated for the duration of this conflict.
0: The latest high-profile person to testify before Congress about his connection with Jeffrey Epstein says he has regrets.
3: Microsoft co-founder Bill Gates on Capitol Hill.
4: I hope my testimony is helpful.
3: To answer questions in a closed hearing about his relationship with convicted sex offender Jeffrey Epstein, Gates admitting to lawmakers it was a grave error in judgment to not look into Epstein's background more fully.
0: ABC's Pierre Thomas. A second night of violence in Northern Ireland. Police blasting water cannons tonight at protesters who set small fires and hurled rocks and bricks and bottles at them over a brutal stabbing by a Sudan man on a Belfast street. You're listening to ABC News.
5: Here's the latest on KOA. I'm Carrie Mack. Crews are still trying to get the Spring Creek fire near Thomasville under control. They were able to secure the line thanks to a helicopter and build a containment line and establish a hose line around the fire. It's estimated to be burning 20 acres. Thursday will be another day of critical fire weather conditions. RTD expanding route frequency for some rail and bus lines, and Arvada is benefiting from it.
6: District Head Ian Harwick says RTD is trying to help people leave their cars at home.
7: These are just options. They're giving people an opportunity to try something different, to not be in the car, if that's what they choose.
6: The G-Line is doubling its service to Old Town Arvada to operate every 15 minutes, connecting downtown Denver to the city with a 19-minute trip, something Visit Arvada Director Gene Gordon says will help people riding the train to and from work.
8: We hope it's the breakfast sandwich and a coffee before work. We hope it's grab-and-go dinner even.
6: It's a return to pre-pandemic service with ridership numbers showing a growing demand for public transportation. In Arvada, Keenan Dixon, KOA News.
5: And three drones are taking to the sky to help Arvada police. Detective Dave Snelling says the new additions to the force are impacting how they fight crime.
9: It may bring down the temperature of a call, and it may make it an easier communication for not only the police, but the suspect.
5: Snelling says they've received overwhelmingly positive feedback from patrol on the drones. And Denver hoped to host World Cup matches in 2026, but the city didn't make the final cut. The Colorado Rapids, along with Downtown Denver Partnership and Street Soccer USA, are hosting a soccer celebration so the Mile High City can get in on the fun. Street Soccer USA's Dave Erickson.
10: Denver not being selected, we can kind of invert that paradigm. 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
1: And our special guest tonight, David Paris. We're going to be talking about the Bermuda Triangle, warp drive, and what it all means when we come right back on Coast to Coast AM. 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
1: 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And welcome back. George Norrie with you. David Paris with a scientist, engineer, educator whose career has spanned over 50 years of military service, academia, atmospheric science, and groundbreaking work in advanced propulsion systems. He's known for his tireless pursuit of space warp technology and his ability to bridge the worlds of conventional science and frontier innovation. His upcoming book, The Warp Drive, will be pending. When does that come out, David?
4: Well, probably in a few months.
1: We're looking forward to that. And what does warp drive mean to you?
4: Well, actually, it's the compression of the fabric of space. It's a concept that a lot of people can't really wrap their arms around. But everything around you, mass in particular, affects the fabric of space. So, for example, the sun actually compresses the fabric of space because of its mass. And all the planets do the same thing, but that's what keeps the planets in a orbital alignment because of the girth of the sun and the equator. It compresses the fabric of space, and the planets, since it's a very tenuous environment for the planets, they also have the ability to maintain their orbit up and around the sun. Now, for us, we can artificially induce that. Energy is an equivalent to mass. And so what we do is we take advantage of that capability. And the discovery that we made, and we go back to Bruce Gernon's flight of 4 December 1970, is that he had a particular situation evolve. He was flying an A-36 Beach Bonanza, and he was doing development work down in Andrus Island. They were looking at building a resort. And he had made this trip several times between Andros Island and West Palm Beach. And a typical trip took him 75 minutes, and the flight mileage was 210 miles. On this particular day of 4 December 1970, he flew 250 miles, and he did it in 47 minutes, 28 minutes in time difference.
1: Wow. That's a single-engine plane, isn't it?
4: It is a single-engine plane. Now, in order to cover that kind of distance, he would have had been flying at 319 miles an hour. And it's impossible for that aircraft to do that. As a matter of fact, if you exceed 220 miles an hour, you start getting cracks in your wing roots. And and the thing is, if he did go that kind of speed, he would have lost his wings and the plane would have crashed. However,
1: vibrating and down it goes, right?
4: And down it goes. So the typical cruise speed for an A-36 is 180 miles an hour. And they generally use approximately, depending on atmospheric conditions, about 15 gallons an hour. And when he left West Palm Beach, there aren't any facilities at Andros Island, at least at that time. And he went in with 80 gallons of fuel. A typical trip takes 38 gallons round trip. Now, remember, his actual flight, because he encountered thunderstorms in and around Bimini Island, they started to encircle his aircraft. And typical clouds and thunderstorms out into the Atlantic Ocean, they reach nearly the bottom. There's not a lot of surface ceiling between the base of the cloud and the ocean water. And the only other alternative is to try to fly over it. Well, these clouds can develop, and I've been in the Bermuda Triangle several times on aircraft doing television programs, and they can climb very quickly. And within a 15, 20-minute time period, they can blossom up to over 75,000 feet.
1: And they form fast, too, don't they?
4: That is correct. Absolutely. They form extremely quick. The air is very unstable because of all the water and evaporative process. So all you need is some light variable winds aloft, and you have almost instant thunderstorms. But these particular storms have a girth. Normal thunderstorms over land are generally 5, maybe 10 miles wide. Thunderstorms out into the Atlantic range from 20 to 30 miles. And in some instances, they go over that. And it's because they have such a plentiful supply of, water vapor, that they can mass and become pretty dangerous. And so what happened with Bruce was that around the Bimini Island area, he encountered these thunderstorms that rapidly formed a circle in around that area, which is typical of thunderstorm development. You don't usually just get a single thunderstorm. You'll get multiple ones when the air is extremely unstable. And so he had to make a decision. The last two thunderstorms that were rising in front of his aircraft developed what pilots referred to as sucker holes. And he was at 10,000 feet when he saw the hole. So he took his aircraft, and he could see blue sky on the other side. He flew his aircraft through there. But during that duration of flying into the thunderstorm, the tunnel started to rotate, kind of like a concrete mixer in a way.
1: Yeah.
4: And he popped out the windscreen, everything around his aircraft went gray. And the deal here was that he didn't even know what was going on at the time when the aircraft, he couldn't see out the windscreen. So he made a call to air traffic control and asked them, do you see me on radar? Because I don't know where I'm at.
1: Was the instrument rated, David?
4: Yes. Yeah.
1: He was.
4: He had all the certificates, the IFR, everything. And the aircraft was only just a few months old. It had the latest electronics available, and he didn't spare expense for that. The airplane was fully outfitted with all the advanced technology. Now, when he got into this tunnel, his compasses were spinning, and everything else was going wacky with the instrumentation. So what he ended up doing was calling the air traffic controller, asking him where he was on the radar. He said, my last position is over Bimini Island. And the controller comes back and says, there isn't any aircraft over Bimini Island.
1: Oh boy.
4: I only have an aircraft over Miami Beach. Now, this is just seconds from going gray around the cockpit, and now he's over Miami Beach. So he had this extreme linear displacement, as we refer to it. He actually got caught up in a local space warp bubble.
1: This was caused by a generation of overlapping
4: of the electric fields of thunderstorms. So bottom line here was that a non-sustainable local space warp bubble engaged his aircraft. And the beginnings of this is because the aircraft produces carbon exhaust and the plane's made out of metal. The ionization and the cloud surrounded them as step one. Step two, the overlapping of the fields, then produced this non-sustainable local space warp bubble and shot him out of the cloud in a second. So he traveled, believe it or not, 100 miles, 360,000 miles an hour in a second. That's what we calculated. And he ends up over Miami Beach. The gray cloud or the glaze that's blocking his windscreen dissipates, and he's over Miami Beach. Well,
1: unbeknownst to him, right?
4: Yeah. I mean, this displacement of 100 miles is quite phenomenal. In a second, I'm over Bimini Island, and now I'm over Miami Beach. Well, he's perplexed. He continues his flight, and he lands at West Palm Beach. And to put this in perspective, he took off at 3 o'clock in the afternoon from Andros Island, and that he landed 3:47, which is documented. Takeoff and landings are documented. He did it in 47 minutes, but he flew 250 miles. And so the time difference here of the typical flight at 210 was 75 minutes. And the difference in time was 28 minutes. It seems like, what's happened here? That I do time travel? You know, the Bermuda Triangle is kind of a weird place in its sense that it has extreme weather conditions that can pop up at any given time.
1: Did he fly through a wormhole, David?
4: No, actually, wormholes would require tremendous amounts of energy. A warp bubble doesn't really require, in comparison to that amount of energy. We've actually created artificially a warp bubble in our lab using just 5 watts of energy. Now, the conditions that we do this under are very specialized, and the equipment that we use is all custom designed and highly specialized as well. But here's the kick with his flight. Typical fuel usage is 38 gallons. He only used 29 gallons. And he's a very particular kind of pilot. He doesn't just leave his tanks to where they were. He always tops them off when he gets back to, in this case, West Palm Beach.
1: Well, it's safer to do that, too.
4: Well, of course, because if you need to take off again, for whatever reasons, you have full tanks and you're ready to roll. He only used 29 gallons, which is 9 gallons of extra fuel that he didn't put back into the aircraft. And that accommodates the 100 miles that he displaced coming out of the cloud. And so, in essence, that's what really started my personal investigation of this case.
1: And Bruce Gernon has been in like 36 documentaries on the Bermuda Triangle, isn't he?
4: Yes, and he's the first human documented that has gone into a special situation of a non-sustainable local spaceport bubble. But this also brings up other considerations. Back in 1994, Miguel Alcubierre came up with an idea of how to travel in space in a space warp bubble. And the idea here was you travel in a straight line. Well, what we actually discovered here in Bruce's case, he went in at 10,000 feet and he exited at 10,000 feet. He didn't travel a straight line. He followed the curvature of the Earth. And that's what made his flight even more unique, because the relationship that Alcubierre created was really kind of codependent on flying a straight line. He didn't realize that mass actually influences a warp bubble.
1: Now, you helped me find, you discovered VEM drive, which is electromagnetic energy, is it not?
4: That's correct. It's called a variable electromagnetic drive.
1: Now, does that have something to do with Bruce Gernon's flight?
4: Oh, yes, absolutely. What we found was the overlapping thunderstorm fields creates this phenomenon. So it's a naturally occurring phenomenon, whereas Alcubierre had estimated that it would take more than the energy of Jupiter. If you were to take Jupiter and convert it into energy, it would take Jupiter to create one of these bubbles. Well, what we actually found was nature does this. Now, of course, 10 to the 15th watts of power, and that's typically generated in a thunderstorm, is the initiator, at least naturally, to cause these local space warp bubbles. So this is what was unique about Bruce's flight. Now, we could actually replicate this in the lab. So after all these programs that we did with him, I brought measuring equipment with me in the aircraft. You never want to lose an opportunity like that. So we had instrumentation, brought it into the aircraft, and we flew into a thunderstorm, and I got some particular frequencies because thunderstorms actually have frequencies that they emanate out from anything from 6 megahertz at the base up to a couple gigahertz at the top. Well, at the freezing level in a thunderstorm is a VHF frequency, and they range from like 120 to 150 in the VHF spectrum. And when we flew through the cloud, I got a particular frequency at the freezing level, and I used that in my my laboratory experiment. So what I did was I built these VHF antennas that were tuned specifically to 146 megahertz, which is what the freezing level in clouds are typically at. I had a license for that frequency, so we applied an exciter to the antenna, and we had an interferometer, and we shot a laser through the antennas into the interferometer, and we had a projection screen of where a fringe pattern was displayed. And when we energized the system, we actually compressed a laser beam. And when we turned the system off, the laser beam expanded back. That gave us a clue that we could replicate what actually happened to Bruce in the sense of creating a warp bubble.
1: And he's still with us, is he not?
4: Oh, yeah. Yeah. Matter of fact, he's completing another book called Beyond the Vortex. And I don't know when exactly that's coming out, but I know it's gone to the publisher, and they're putting the final touches on it. But that will be out as well.
1: Was he more baffled than scared?
4: I think he was overwhelmed by the situation. You know, typically, if you're a pilot, you try to train yourself for all different kinds of encounters, different situations, engine failure, maybe radio failure. There's all kinds of procedures. And so he was a highly trained pilot, which for him, in this particular instance, this is what made it great for him to survive.
1: David, we're going to take a short break and come back and chat more with you. David Harris with us. His website is linked up at coasttocoastam.com. An upcoming book that's not out yet is called The Warp Drive.
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0: Here's what's happening on KOA. Secretary of State Marco Rubio taking part in a signing ceremony marking the partnership with the UFC at the State Department on Thursday.
1: The White House says the Memorandum of Understanding, quote, marks a new public-private partnership to enhance sports diplomacy initiatives and collaborate on the global growth of mixed martial arts. UFC President and CEO Dana White will be on hand. The White House is hosting an Ultimate Fighting Championship event this weekend. I'm Tammy Trujillo.
0: A former Penn State athlete is mourning the loss of his fiance after a deadly hit and run in Highlands Ranch. Kyle Vassie, who later signed with the Falcons as a free agent, now works in Denver. His colleague, Heather Bustos.
2: This is a challenging reality to have to wake up to. Not only his physical recovery and what needs to happen, but the very, very tragic loss of someone that he was deeply in love with and planning to spend the rest of his life with.
0: Adam Bosserman is accused of hitting Vassie and his fiance along with another woman. That's the latest. I'm Carrie Mack on KOA.
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1: We shall take your calls next hour with David Paris as we talk about warp drive in the Bermuda Triangle, so jump aboard. 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
4: Whether it's physical activity, obesity, diet, smoking, low on hormones, stress, sleep disorders, or your age, can be supported by reducing inflammation and aiding the body to heal itself appropriately. 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
1: And welcome back, George Norrie, along with David Paris. David, will warp drive allow us to travel at the speed of light with spacecraft?
12: Yes, actually. Currently, our engines only develop 3.5 pounds of pull. Our engines are different than thrusting engines. We don't use any fuel. They run on battery, actually, in our lab. And everything has been designed so that it can be applied to spacecraft, station keeping for geostationary, using the actual engines in a different configurations, quad, hex, octagonal. When you focus these engines individually to a central focus point, you can increase the pulling power of the engines to thousands of pounds, which means that you could literally lift off the surface of the Earth and go to space without using a booster. And that's one of the tests that we're going to be doing near the end of the year, is in our quad configuration, is to focus the engines and produce over 500 pounds of pull. And the package that will actually deploy up into the air won't weigh any more than 200 pounds. So
1: are these warp bubbles natural or are they created?
12: Well, in the case of Bruce Kernan, those are created naturally in the thunderstorms. However, we have devised a what we call as fractal arrays, and we actually use RF energy to, in a near field that crosses. Think about like radar. Radar puts out a signal, and they have what they refer to in radar technology, near fields and far fields. And what we do in our arrays is we produce two near fields and we cross them. And the crossing of those fields actually creates a longitudinal waveform, which is highly compressed. And it generates the lift, the pulling power that we attain using these fractal technologies. If you go to the website, we have papers and videos demonstrating the pulling power of the engines. To kind of describe it on radio is a little difficult, but I'll give it a try here.
1: Paint us a picture, David.
12: Well, thunderstorms are arranged in a very particular fashion electrically, plus, minus, minus, plus. So a dipole configuration at the top of the thunderstorm, an inverted dipole at the bottom. And so what that represents is what we refer to as a tripole field, plus, minus at the freezing level, minus at the bottom of the freezing level, and then plus at the bottom of the cloud. Now, the current flow goes from the top of the cloud down and around to the surface of the Earth. That's how it creates the bootstrap of energy and the current flow. So when you get a lightning strike, for example, it starts from the ground and goes up to the cloud. The cloud then releases its energy back down to the ground. And that's how the complete circuit is formed. Now, what we've done, this tripole field, plus, minus, minus, plus, We have assembled fractal technology, which is very revolutionary. Your cell phones have some fractal antennas. These are highly specific. They're tuned to the frequency of the freezing level of a thunderstorm. And so what we did was we created a modified Koch curve in fractal technology, and they kind of look like a snowflake in a way. Take a snowflake, cut it in half, and that's what our fractals typically look like. And each iteration on the fractal generates a current flow that is energy that is pulled into the engine itself. The engine has a V-shape to it, and you can adjust it, but the optimum angle opening is 70.5 degrees. And these fractal arrays, which we have four of them placed on, two on a side of the fiber board that we use. And when they are energized with radio frequency at that 146 megahertz, the signals bounce back and forth between the fractals. And that's what causes the compression of the fabric of space. It's quite unique. We have redshift in there, which proves that what we're doing is real. We have temperature that is actually cooling in the engine. I don't know if you're familiar, or a lot of people out in the audience have seen the Tic Tac naval.
1: Oh, yeah, absolutely.
12: Videos, okay. Well, they have thermal infrared. And if you look closely at the Tic Tac or the top that looks like a kid's top on the other, on the East Coast versus the Tic Tac on the West Coast, you'll see is a cooling area around the craft. That's what we have in our engines.
1: Is that the bubble?
12: It's part of the bubble, and it cools the ambient air temperature around it. And that's why you see the white in thermal. Now, we actually have thermal pictures of our engines, and they cool the air four degrees Fahrenheit. And the other criteria that determines that it is a warp bubble, if you go onto your website, I put a picture of the first image of a warp field around one of our engines. It took thousands of points to process, but we captured the essence of the image, which means that we can literally control gravity and also the magnetic flux of the fields that come out. So we can literally shape the fields.
1: What would Einstein say about all this, David?
12: Well, given the facts of what we have accomplished and in our experiments, he would have to wholeheartedly agree that we are compressing the fabric of space. As he stated, mass and energy are equivalent. We're not doing anything that violates any kind of physics here. We're actually mimicking, and to be quite honest with you, nature does this already. And so we're just mimicking what a thunderstorm does to, in this case, a pilot like Bruce Gernon. Or we have other examples in the past, Flying Officer O'Brien and a Tiger Moth in north of London, in an afternoon flight, got caught up in a thunderstorm and ended up in the North Sea. Flew back, told what happened. Nobody believed him. Lieutenant Colonel Frank Hopkins in a C-97 was flying from Kwajalein to Guam, a 6.5 hour flight. Took 5 hours. They got rolled up into thunderstorms and they got ejected 300 miles downrange. This guy was an expert navigator, and when they landed, he reported it, and they wouldn't let him put it into the logbooks. He wrote paper after he got out of the Air Force. And I've gotten a lot of these case studies and have analyzed these things over the years and figured out the forecast criteria for when these things will occur and the time of year that they occur. So all we have done is miniaturized a thunderstorm into a 2-foot engine that is a V-shaped and has these fractal tripole fields that are on there. And we energize them with RF energy. So we have a linear amplifier that will take 3 watts of power and put out, in our configurations, up to 6,000 watts of power. But we generally, at 1,500 watts of power, produce 3.5 pounds of pull. And like I said, when you actually put these engines in a quad 4-unit configuration, a 6-engine configuration, an 8-engine configuration, when you overlap the actual focal points of these engines, you can magnify the amount of pulling power by over 50 times. And I built all these. We have a number of different simulators for single engines, multi-quad engines in configurations, 1-foot engines for CubeSats, 2-foot engines for larger craft. But we could literally get with our current, one of our current prototypes, we could actually get to Mars in less than 18 days.
1: Wow.
12: Now, to go to Pluto, 126 days. And it's an accumulative acceleration of this, these engines. And that means that we would be going several percent of the speed of light, believe it or not. And it took Project Horizon 10 years to get to Pluto. Now think of it, 126 days to get to Pluto, which is 3.3 billion miles away from the Earth. So we would cut time down, which makes space more practical from a space-based economy. I mean, going to asteroids like 16 Psyche, for example, and you're going to do mining of platinum and gold and silver and other rare materials. Well, to get there, you would be able to get there in less than 20 days.
1: Is NASA working on this, David?
12: You know, they claim they are. They seem to be caught up in chemistry and chemical rockets. And there may be some people looking at this, but we actually have our equipment working. It's repeatable, and we have over 25 different engine types that we have built on. So experiments that we have done, we carry over the engineering to the next engine, to the next engine. And so far in 15 years of work doing this, we've created over 25 different engine types.
1: Sounds like something Elon Musk would be interested in.
12: You know, we have presented at the AIAA our papers. We're out there. We have done a number of programs, not just yours, but other radio shows and things. And there's a lot of people out there that support or follow us, which is great. But this is all self-funded. My teaching, my retirement, that goes back into funding this project. And I have 6 engineers that are related to the project. Nobody gets paid. And they're all fascinated by the technology. And we keep pushing forward. And eventually, like I said, at the end of this year, my goal is to actually lift a package off the ground with our new quad development scenarios.
1: That would be amazing if you could pull that off, David.
12: Well, we'll give you a call and let you know, because I intend to do a historical lift at Council Bluffs Airport. I'm a member of the Commemorative Air Force, and we have a hangar out there. We restore World War II aircraft. And I just thought it would be appropriate to go from World War II aircraft to modern day technology of doing a lift. I have I call it the Bluebird spacecraft. I designed it a long time ago, and I built a quarter scale, 7 foot by 7 foot. My intention is to lift it up off the ground.
1: David, we're going to take a short break and come back and take phone calls with you, David Paris, with us as we talk about the incredible warp drive and the things you could do in space with that. And I'm assuming if UFOs are out there, that's how they're getting here. We'll be back.
0: Find out more about tonight's guest. 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
6: From ABC News, I'm Dave Packer. The U.S. and Iran training strikes for the second day in a row. The Pentagon says...

0: Iranian official threatening to expand the war, saying of the U.S., we are not afraid of fighting losers.
1: Iranian state-run media reporting strikes and explosions near bases and ports in western Iran and claiming that the Strait of Hormuz is now completely closed, something U.S. CENTCOM denies. Inflation making a comeback as the Iran war pushes oil and gas prices higher, the consumer price index surging 4.2% over the last year.
2: Moody's Analytics estimates now that the typical household has paid some $510 extra in fuel expenses since this war began. Americans also paying more for food and travel. The numbers showing that airline fares jumped nearly 27%. Also big jumps in the prices of tomatoes, coffee, ground beef. And that is on top of overall grocery costs already up about 25% in the last 5 years.
1: ABC Selena Wang, billionaire Bill Gates voluntarily appearing before Congress Wednesday, a closed-door hearing over his relationship with Jeffrey Epstein. Gates called it a, quote, mistake. Congressman Robert Garcia heard the testimony.
3: I think we would agree was a horrific judgment call. Mr. Gates also was very clear that he was never introduced to women or girls or anyone underage by Mr. Epstein.
1: You're listening to ABC News.
4: Here's what's happening on KOA. I'm Kerry Mack. Colorado is joining yet another lawsuit against Trump administration policies.
5: This one has to do with mandates on federal contractors. The plaintiffs argue that the addition of new terms to federal contracts that in the name of purging diversity, equity, and inclusion from federal contracting impose unclear and confusing requirements that may depart from anti-discrimination policies that contractors have followed for decades. Attorney General Phil Weiser says the Trump administration's rollback of civil rights protections and attacks on DEI programs is an affront to core American values and illegal. Chad Bauer, KOA.
4: Evacuations are still in place in Eagle County as the Spring Creek fire continues to burn. The wildfire northeast of Aspen has been going since Tuesday afternoon, burning at least 15 acres with no containment. Officials say there are a lot of dead trees, which is slowing crews down. While Denver won't be playing host to any World Cup games this time around, downtown Denver is having its own party with the soccer celebration at Skyline Park. Downtown Denver Partnership President Courtney Garrett says they anticipate this will be a big economic boost for neighboring businesses.
6: People are going to be out. They're going to be exploring. So we fully expect both a sales tax impact as well as that overall perception and excitement around what's happening downtown.
4: The fan zone experience at Skyline Park will include watch parties for all of the games, live music, and chances to meet Rapids players. This will kick off Thursday, June 11th. A cool down in the forecast for today. Fox 31's Dave Frazier says it's going to be a sunny and cooler day.
7: 80s for the Western Valleys, close to 90 in Durango. And because of the sweeping cold front, we will say goodbye to the upper 80s, 90s, and almost 100 degree heat as we drop into the 70s and 80s.
4: The highs will be about 5 degrees below normal for this time of year. Rockies beat the Cubs on Wednesday night, 3-2. That's the latest. I'm Kerry Mack on KOA.
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1: Fascinating discussion with David Paris, and we'll come back and take your calls with him as well right here on Coast to Coast AM. 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
1: 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And welcome back, George Norrie, along with David Paris, as we talk about the incredible warp drive. His website is linked up at coasttocoastam.com. David, assuming there are UFOs out there, extraterrestrials, they must be using this kind of technology to travel. What do you think?
5: Yes, I think as far as all of our research has concluded is that there's a direct parallel to what they do to what our engines do. So now there's a lot of possibilities of different power sources, different configurations. I doubt whether they have fractal technology in their engines. They probably have other mechanisms, but there's a host of different things that you could do to create a warp bubble. And I believe that their technology, on August 25th, 1969, I did see a silver disc fly overhead. And I was 16 years old at the time. And that really influenced me to pursue replicating what I saw as a teenager. And so are they there? I believe they are. I mean, I formerly have been the state director for MUFON for Nebraska. And we've encountered lots of cases. A lot of them are fake hoaxes. We developed actual fractal software that will analyze a photograph and tell you whether they're fake or they're real. And there's different techniques that we have used, but within 30 seconds, I could tell you whether an image has been hoaxed or it's the real deal. And for us, you know, over the years, it's been about less than 5% of the images that we get could be considered actual real imagery of UAPs, as they like to refer to them. UFOs is the is what I grew up with. I don't know what, you know, there seems to be a stigma here of UFO versus, if you say UAP, you're not crazy. If you say UFO, you're insane. And they're one of the same thing. One seems to be more accepted. But the thing is, you have a craft that's flying in your airspace. You can't identify and you have no control over it. These things are real and they're not made by foreign governments and all this other stuff. They've been here for years, centuries. And until the population begins to realize that there's over 300 billion galaxies out there with 500,000 stars, 500 billion stars per galaxy on the average. What makes you think that there aren't civilizations out there that are more advanced than us versus what, you know, what we do is shoot chemical rockets up into this in space and we're evolving and developing in that. What makes you think that there aren't other civilizations out there that are more advanced than we are? David, and that's the bottom line here.
1: What is the system called Alcubierre Space Warp? What is that?
5: Alcubierre came up with a distortion, compression in the front, decompression in the back. And what happens in the compression of the fabric space, if you have a warp bubble, the fabric of space actually glides over the warp bubble. And depending on the energy that you put into it, that's what achieves an equivalent velocity. So even for our engines, now our engines work different than what Alcubierre predicted. It's called the parametric distortion. And now that sounds negative, but what really happens with the engines, unless you build them, you can't say what goes on here. And we've done this and we've imaged them. You have compression in the fact in the front of the engine and a gradual decompression in the back. So we call it the parametric distortion. And when you turn, and here's the other interesting facet of this research, is when you turn the engine off, it still moves in terrestrial space on hanging down from our scales.
1: How can that be?
5: Well, that's called latency. It's the relaxation of the bubble as it expands back to normal space. And just the other day, we had an experiment. I had never encountered this before. We turned the motor on, and nothing seemed to be happening at the time. We turned it off, and about 12 seconds later, we had a burst of 80 grams of pull on a small engine that I was testing. Part of the latency process, but I have never experienced this immediate bang of energy that pulled the scale down like that. But we've experienced the latency of turning an engine off, and it will still be pulling and give you an extra 5 grams, 10 grams of pulling power, even though that the engine's been turned off. And we image everything. We videotape all of our experiments. We have thousands of experiments over the years, but we videotape them all. And we analyze them after each run. And we try to look for anomalies, different occurrences for different engines, structures that we design that are advanced and test. So we're always doing testing. We're always trying to fall forward on advanced ideas that we have. And our latest was the design of the quad engines of, instead of building an engine that can actually pull, like, say, 100 or 1,000 pounds, is you put them in configurations of overlapping the focal points of these engines, and you can generate, as I mentioned before, over 50 times the amount of equivalent pulling power of one engine that you can mass together. And it's all related to how much energy goes into these engines. And these are radio frequency, RF. We have a space warp metric that we use in our equations. And so we have not only the empirical results, but we also have the theoretical results. And the two match each other now.
1: David, when Bruce Gernon stumbled into his time warp, what do you think happened to create that bubble?
5: Oh, it was definitely the overlapping of the thunderstorm electric fields. That's what created the environment for Bruce to have a bubble wrap around his spacecraft. But because you couldn't continually energize it, it was limited in scope to the duration of the bubble. So once the bubble was created around his craft and it got shot out, he could have went further if he could constantly energize it. See, that was the problem that we encountered. We could replicate it in the lab by sticking, by putting up these antennas and shooting a laser in there and finding out the sweet spot. And we did a number of experiments. This wasn't done on a weekend. This is years of work that has gone into analyzing this stuff. And my problem was, how do you reduce the size of these things so that it can be practical to use them either on an aircraft, a spacecraft, which is what we are going towards, is using them in space, because there is no propellant here. Now, let's make a comment about ion drives. Everybody's into ion drives. Well, you know what? You need over 500 gallons of xenon fuel, which is a gas, to electrically excite it and push it out the back of an ion drive. In terrestrial space, you can't even blow a Kleenex. And NASA uses ion drives. Their latest next drive, as they call it, takes over 6,000 watts of power. Now, to generate micronewtons of force, with our 1,500 watts of power, we're developing 3.5 pounds of pull. It runs rings around all these ion drive engines, and we don't use any fuel. You can run them on battery, solar panel, or plutonium reactor, which is a viable entity, which we have in Voyager spacecraft and whatnot, that has lasted over the years. But you can pretty much anything 48 volts DC, that's what we use to power up our linear amplifiers. And we have, like I said, the capability up to 6,000 watts. We're limited because of the expense of these custom linear amps that we design and build. You know, they're over $10,000 a piece. So, you know, we're not talking trivial money here. At least from my personal capacity, we're talking $10,000 is a lot of money, you know. I'm sure NASA, with their multi-millions of dollars of being able to pump into research projects and improve chemical rocket engines, great. I'm happy for them. But for me, every dollar I have to stretch, and I have to be very conscious of our experiments and how much power that we stick into those, because, you know, we're pushing the envelope here. And with that said, that's expensive.
1: Let's go to the
5: because if you blow up one of these linears, you're out 10 grand. And we have four of them that we put in play. So,
1: all right, let's go to Taylor in Iowa to get us started. Go ahead, Taylor.
6: Good morning, Coast to Coast. Hi, David. What prompted you to write your book that's coming out? And that's what I had asked the phone screener.
5: From the initial sighting at 16 to me being 73 right now, I thought it was time to put together the memoir of basically how this started and where it's ending. It's never going to end. I mean, we're on an endless journey here with the engines, but I thought it was time to try to assemble what happened and all the things that occurred during my lifetime and the last 15 years of hardware development and software and everything else that went to this, because technology, it works, whether people don't recognize it, which has been the case. We know it works, and we have our videos out, our website. You know, we don't hide. We're not in secret here. We publish everything that we do, and we keep the public up and informed. So we don't need black USVs, SUVs out in front of the house, because we've already told everybody what we do. So all that kind of stuff has been inclusive in the book. Right now it's approaching 60,000 words. And, I also use AI. That is a writing assistant as far, you know, there's a tremendous amount of information that I have that I put in, and it's a great assistant. It helps speed the process up.
1: Does AI even know about time warps, David?
5: Oh, yeah. Claude is, we use Anthropic Claude, Opus 4.8. And I've developed with Claude over the last 2 months over 14 software packages of simulations of the actual warp fields coming from the engine. Like I said, we have our warp metric equation that we use, and it parallels exactly to the empirical results that we've gotten. So now we can do advanced engineering on the warp field development, since we actually literally can shape a field. And that's what makes a difference here. Everybody refers to the warp technology as a warp bubble, but to be quite honest with you, it's more of a warp path. The engine technology that we've developed, can it encapsulate a craft? Yes, but you need multiple engines to create a larger bubble capacity around the craft. It will still move whether you have a bubble around the craft or not. But the interesting properties of a warp bubble is there's no momentum inside the craft. Time is the same as the ground clock time as the observer, as Alcubierre has indicated. And with Bruce Gernon's flight, that gave us tremendous amounts of information of that time relationship. His clocks were identical to the ground clocks. The linear displacement that he experienced was this one-time good deal that flying through the sucker hole, or now we call them warp tunnels, that engages the aircraft and spits it out of the cloud, an unsustainable warp bubble. So keeping with that nomenclature, because this stuff is, I got to admit, it's hard to grasp, to wrap your arms around this and to understand it. Man, I've been doing this for, you know, over 15 years, and we're still learning new things about this. It's a never-ending learning experience.
1: Bruce Gernon is about, what, 79 now?
5: Yeah, he's a few years older than me, yeah. And he just did an encounter with a Key West case. He was taking video of a cloud when they were down at a restaurant, and they were on went up on top of the roof to look at some of these thunderstorms, and he encountered a warp hole, a tunnel, just like he went through when he flew his aircraft through it. And it's been analyzed in that, and it seems that, again, thunderstorms in that region have more of the properties because they have the energy, the 75,000 foot tops of thunderstorms. Now, thunderstorms up here in Nebraska, you know, if we get over 55,000 feet, you know, this is severe weather time. I actually do the radar for the amateur radio emergency service. We deployed spotters out, but the altitude of the clouds here are far less than what they are down in the South Atlantic. And that's what gives that extra oomph and energy that can create these things more often than not.
1: All right, hold on, David. We're going to come back and take final calls with you in a moment. David Parrish with us as we talk about warp drive on Coast to Coast AM.
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0: Here's the latest on KOA. U.S. military strikes against Iran for a second night in a row have been completed, according to U.S. Central Command. The Trump administration indicating it believes this show of force will encourage Iran to sign an agreement to end the conflict.
1: We're entering into what I would argue sort of a cycle of escalation that seemed to be a little lower the past few weeks, but now it's intensifying. But I think Iran is going to launch retaliatory wave of attacks, and then it's going to be what happens next over the next 24 hours or 48 hours.
0: Senior Director for Counterterrorism Javed Ali. Denver's Juneteenth Music Festival is expanding to a full 3-day celebration. The 15th Juneteenth Festival will kick off in the Five Points neighborhood on June 19th. The parade will take place on Saturday, June 20th. Festival organizers are promising live music, block parties, and family-friendly activities throughout the 3-day event. That's the latest. I'm Carrie Mack on KOA.
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1: And welcome back. David Parrish with us. We'll take your calls, our final segment, as we talk about time warps. David, have any other pilots other than Bruce Gernon reported this electronic fog?
7: Oh, yes. Several, actually. So the rundown of the case studies that we've looked at initially are the cases of Lieutenant Colonel Frank Hopkins. This took place back in 1966. Arthur Godfrey, you may be familiar with him. He was a Navy pilot back in the 1950s, and he experienced a half an hour advancement on his flight time, got to Japan from Alaska a half hour early. He went into a thunderstorm just like Bruce Gernon and went into a tunnel. Same effect. Flying Officer O'Brien in World War II and a Tiger Moth went from North London at the time, got caught up in a thunderstorm. He saw an opening of a tunnel between these thunderstorms, flew his aircraft in there to get out of the updrafts, and ended up in Northern England. And all of this took place, all of these transitions of these warp bubbles being created by the overlapping thunderstorm fields created all these aircraft to be displaced and arrive at their destinations. In the case of Frank Hopkins, an hour and a half early from a 6.5 hour flight, did it in 5 hours. All this has been documented, and this is from not just the Bermuda Triangle region, but this is from areas all over the world. So if you have the right energy, the right amount of cloud formation, you can do non-sustainable warp, but it's not practical. I mean, obviously it happens, but it's not practical. You need to artificially induce it. And that's what our engines do. It's the first time that I believe, now that there's somebody out there in a secret lab working, I don't know, but all our stuff is public. We appear to be the first ones to ever emulate a thunderstorm, which occurs naturally to create warp bubbles, to reproduce them artificially in a lab. Now, hopefully, as we proceed forward with our designs and our modifications and refinements, this is kind of like crawling and walking. But at some point, you know, we will have something that lifts up a large package off the earth and can suspend it in the sky. And when it gets to space, is to go to the planets and be there in a short amount of time. Now, consider this. If we go to Mars, as they're wanting to do, NASA, it's going to take 10 months to get there. And once you get there, you have to manufacture your own fuel to get back. Now, how practical is that? The amount of time that the astronauts will be actually exposed to space, radiation, and all the hazards that you encounter in space for 10 months. means that they're going to have to like live in a lead shell to try to prevent deterioration of the body. But if you can get there in less than 18 days, your exposure is next to nil, and you don't, and think of the logistics. You got to carry food and water, and you got to be able to take care of human excrement for 10 months.
1: That's a long time, my friend. Let's go back for other calls. Let's go to George in Pennsylvania, east of the Rockies. Hi, George.
8: Hi, George. Mr. Dave here, I am so excited to hear you. I think you're one of the few guys who will understand. You talked about the the lightning bolt, and you described the polarity of it. That polarity is the same polarity in a hurricane. And you have a dual rotation of positive monofields in a hurricane that produce, when it's fast enough, it flips into a transparent gravity field, material field, separates the dimensionals that you're looking for. If you can bring that to the desk and use Tesla's methods, you will build a craft that will go to the moon in 4 minutes.
1: Wow.
8: 6 minutes to 8 minutes to Mars. You're there, except you might be making an anomic type gravity field, which is also an interesting field. So I just wanted to tell you that for the last chapter in your book.
7: Well, thank you. We actually can, one of our recommendations, we can produce smaller engines that only use 10 watts, 20 watts of power, and we can actually produce 1.47 meters per second squared of gravity. So our recommendation was in a manned spacecraft, you put these smaller engines underneath the floorboards, and astronauts would adhere to the floorboards, and you'd have artificial gravity in the spacecraft. Now, that's not to say that you still can't have the engines on the outside that produce a field, and multiple engines create a larger bubble around the craft. But we could also, inside the craft, is create artificial gravity for astronauts. And then they don't have to do all the excessive exercising and everything else that goes with that, which is kind of keeps them away from doing actual science experiments, actually living their lives. They got to be on a treadmill or, you know, exercise device to keep everything from atrophying. So... I believe that we've solved a number of problems to go to space and to sustain human life, in addition to getting places in a quick fashion. That's the limitation of space right now. We got to kind of hold everything here to the Earth, going to the moon. Look how many days it took. And, with our type of engines and things, we could get there in about 20 minutes with our advanced engines that we have. So, I mean, the future is there. We just kind of, you know, we're a paradigm shift. Let's put it that way. We're the oddity. We are disruptors in space with our kind of technology that we've evolved and developed. And that's okay. Because at some point this had to happen, and it just happens that as a meteorologist, which is my basic trade, engineer and scientist and that, I recognize what Bruce went through because I used to do the radar for the Air Force. I have a lot of experience with radar and meteorology and synoptic meteorology and building models. I used to run models in the Air Force too. So, the bottom line here is it was a mystery, a detective story of what happened to Bruce. What's the explanation and how can you replicate it? And we've done all of that. So we now know why Bruce did what he did and where he went. And this has traveled with him his entire lifetime. And he's come to conclude that our explanation of how he displaced 100 miles is what he accepts now, today.
1: Next up, Joe in Monterey, California. Hi, Joe.
9: Thank you for taking my call.
10: You're welcome.
9: I think your illustrious guest is referring to a long time ago. We used the terminology of a gravity well, but I'm really more interested if he's aware of plasma or plasmoid as a fourth domain of life and may be responsible for the creation of the universe, being the universe as a live, sentient, and conscious.
7: Yes, Hans Alfvén, a plasma physicist, he wrote several books on that very thing, on the plasma at certain temperatures below 5,000 degrees Kelvin can create matter. Yes, very much so. I'm a very big fan of Hans Alfvén and his books. I have all of those. And yes, plasma is that fourth entity of which matter can be actually created, as he had specified, and his experiments led him to those conclusions in the study of the universe. So, yeah.
1: Let's go to Harry in Port Huron, Michigan. Hello, Harry. Go ahead.
11: Hi, George. Hey, Dave. Hopefully we're kindred spirits. I know you guys are talking about going to the moon and Mars. Here's what I want to see. I want to be able to leave my house and go anywhere in the world in no more than 10 minutes. 10 minutes or less. That's what I want to see happen. Is that possible? Can we do that in the future?
7: The answer to your question is absolutely. However, there's a lot of moral implications here. A device such as this could deliver weaponry in a matter of seconds from one location to the other. You can't detect this. There's a big issue here that the world has to come to, I guess, figure out morally, whether these things would be able to work in a terrestrial environment or not. That's why I'm heading for space. I think we need to get used to this kind of technology in a manner that doesn't prescribe it to the detriment of humanity. It would be definite. I agree with you. I think I'd like to live in Antarctica, for example, and then come back to Nebraska in a matter of seconds and work in my lab, or go places like that, you know, go to the top of mountains. My direction right now is space, because we really need technology like this to make space not only affordable, but practical to get from point A to B. But to answer your question, could we do this terrestrially? Yes, absolutely. I don't think we're ready for it. Now, maybe I'm too pessimistic here, but think about it. If you could get from point A to B in just a matter of seconds, what implication does that have?
1: Let's go to Denver in Mississippi. Denver, go for it.
12: Good morning, George. Thanks for this opportunity to speak on Coast. But first, I'd like to give a shout-out to Ruth in Maryland, one of my karate students, Reggie in Jackson, Mississippi. And I'd like to talk to the guests about reversible electric magnetic energy. Reverse electric and magnetic energy allows one to control matter, overcome the force of gravity. And that was what Stanton Freeman shared with me when he came and spoke at my university in 1973. About the UFOs, the flying saucers, means of travel. I'd like the gentleman to elaborate on that. And thanks for your service at the in the Air Force. I was at off of the Air Force Base for a while. Thank you.
7: Oh, yeah, I was there. What Stan Freeman was referring to is what these other craft could be doing. Our projection, excuse me, our scenario of how our engines work, I can only address that. I can't talk about other potentials of how craft move or deploy. But all I can tell you is that we can create gravity distortion, and we have a pulling power on the engines, which is an accumulative acceleration. And we can do this with very little power. Now, you see the difference for potentially these other craft, they may have an abundance of power. We have really kind of prided ourselves on using far less power than typically that you would project. The actual curves that we use power-wise, power-to-weight ratios, are exponential. So once we go over the prime 1,500 watts of power, a little, small increase of 100 watts will get you several more pounds of pull.
1: Well, you keep doing what you're doing, David, and let us know when you have the next major breakthrough. For Dan Galante, Tom Danheiser, Sue Trikas, Lex Lonehood, Sean Latasur, Alec Fernandez, Stephanie Smith, Tim Banal, George Knapp, and Richard Serrett, I'm George Norrie, somewhere out there on Coast to Coast AM. We'll see you on our next edition. Until then, be safe, everyone.

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6: From ABC News. Sherry Preston, the deadline from President Trump to Iran, agree to a peace deal today or face more strikes. This after U.S. forces launched a fresh round of attacks on Iranian targets after the president said Iran would have to, in his words, pay the price for waiting too long to agree to a deal. ABC's Karen Hawes in Washington.
7: A new barrage of U.S. missiles striking multiple targets in Iran, including surveillance, communications, and air defense sites. In this new warning from President Trump, telling Fox News, if the Iranians don't sign a peace deal, then the U.S. will bomb the expletive out of them tomorrow. Trump now acknowledging the fragile 2-month ceasefire with Iran.

0: to put up guardrails.
1: I think we're building it. The onus is on us, right? I think the government has a role in setting standards, in helping us identify and track down threats. So the government has to do its part as well. And I think government is starting to do its part. But the onus primarily falls on us.
0: Man, wow, wow, wow. What a game for the NBA Finals.
2: That's it. It's over. The greatest comeback in NBA playoff history. The Knicks pull off the miracle comeback.
0: The call on ABC after the Knicks erased a 29-point deficit and beat the Spurs 107-106 at the Garden. 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
3: The latest on KOA, I'm Carrie Mack. Crews are still trying to get the Spring Creek fire near Thomasville under control. They were able to secure the line thanks to a helicopter and build a containment line and establish a hose line around the fire. It's estimated to be burning 20 acres. Thursday will be another day of critical fire weather conditions. RTD expanding route frequency for some rail and bus lines, and Arvada is benefiting from it.
4: District Head Ian Harwick says RTD is trying to help people leave their cars at home.
5: These are just options. They're giving people an opportunity to try something different, to not be in the car, if that's what they choose.
4: The G-Line is doubling its service to Old Town Arvada to operate every 15 minutes, connecting downtown Denver to the city with a 19-minute trip, something Visit Arvada Director Gene Gordon says will help people riding the train to and from work.
6: We hope it's the breakfast sandwich and a coffee before work. We hope it's grab-and-go dinner even.
4: It's a return to pre-pandemic service with ridership numbers showing a growing demand for public transportation. In Arvada, Keenan Dixon, KOA News.
3: And three drones are taking to the sky to help Arvada police. Detective Dave Snelling says the new additions to the force are impacting how they fight crime.
7: It may bring down the temperature of a call, and it may make it an easier communication for not only the police, but the suspect.
3: Snelling says they've received overwhelmingly positive feedback from patrol on the drones. And Denver hoped to host World Cup matches in 2026, but the city didn't make the final cut. The Colorado Rapids, along with Downtown Denver Partnership and Street Soccer USA, are hosting a soccer celebration so the Mile High City can get in on the fun. Street Soccer USA's Dave Erickson.
8: Denver not being selected, we can kind of invert that paradigm. We're not spending a ton of money on infrastructure, but we're interested to bring people together and create long-term economic growth.
3: The celebration starts on June 11th. That's the latest. I'm Carrie Mack on KOA.
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1: For the second day in a row, the U.S. and Iran exchanged attacks. Hear President Trump's take on the renewed fighting.
2: Consumer prices hit a three-year high last month. President Trump says he, quote, loves the inflation. Hear his reasoning.
1: In sports, the World Cup kicks off today, although the U.S. does not play until tomorrow. And a historic comeback in the NBA Finals.
2: And time to hit the panic button on the falling levels of U.S. oil reserves.
3: And if we wiped out our entire, you know, production, U.S. production, it wouldn't take long at all for us to suck up every barrel of oil in that strategic reserve. As a matter of fact, I mean, every country has a strategic reserve because they like to store oil just in case something happens, like what's happening right now.
2: Oil industry executive Jay Young on the lowest oil reserves in 43 years. Further fighting between the U.S. and Iran today. For the second straight day, the two nations exchanged air attacks, with President Trump promising further strikes if Tehran does not immediately agree to a peace deal. Trump said yesterday that Iran is playing the U.S. for suckers. The latest skirmishes began with Monday's downing of a U.S. Army Apache helicopter near the Strait of Hormuz, which sparked a series of tit-for-tat attacks.
4: We hit them hard yesterday, and we're going to hit them again hard today, in case you miss it, in case you don't turn on your television set. And we'll see what happens with the deal. We were really close to a deal, but they keep tapping us along. They keep playing us for suckers.
2: Washington says its latest attacks targeted military surveillance capabilities, communication systems, and air defense sites across Iran in response to what it called Tehran's unwarranted and continued aggression. The U.S. says no infrastructure sites were hit. Iran responded, launching strikes against Kuwait, Bahrain, and Jordan. President Trump appears publicly unbothered by data showing inflation has risen more than 4%. Asked about government data showing consumer inflation increased at its fastest pace in 3 years in May, and whether it could hobble his fellow Republicans just months ahead of November's midterm elections, Trump said, "I love the inflation.
4: I love the inflation. You know why? Because as soon as this war is over, you know, I can say it now, something you didn't know. Do you know we've been taking out millions of barrels of oil? Nobody knows it. You know who doesn't know about it? Iran, until right now."
2: The president then explained how he greenlit a plan to secretly move oil tankers through the Strait of Hormuz over concerns of higher costs and increasing inflation. Trump has framed the war on Iran as a national security issue, as Tehran's closure of the key shipping route has pushed up the cost of gasoline, fertilizer, and other goods, contributing to inflation. Higher prices could also keep the Federal Reserve from cutting interest rates, which Trump has called for since returning to power last year. Year-over-year inflation hit that three-year high of 4.2% in May as the Iran war pushed energy prices higher. That was in line with expectations. Beyond the gas pump, though, there were fewer signs of quickly rising prices. Analysis from Harriet Torrey, economics reporter at the Wall Street Journal. Harriet, break down the numbers.
5: The past few months, inflation has been creeping higher and higher, and this is hopefully a high watermark, because we have seen gasoline prices decline in June. Of course, it's really hard to say, because everything depends on whether there is a resolution in Iran over the Strait of Hormuz. But speaking to economists, they're hopeful that as we see gasoline prices decline, that inflation will also, you know, ease up, and that this is hopefully the current peak, and that inflation will start to ease a little from here. Because outside of energy costs, we didn't see particularly broad-based inflation. We actually saw declines in some categories like car insurance and certain pharmaceutical prices and so on. So we're not seeing inflation that's spreading around the economy really aggressively, as far as we can tell. But even so, it is very painful for consumers to see this sharp jump in inflation. And, of course, inflation is now outpacing wages as well.
2: Yeah, discuss that a little bit. Give us numbers, inflation versus wages.
5: Yeah, so May was the second month in a row where we saw that average hourly earnings year over year was actually declined. And that happened in April, and then it happened again in May. So when you look at your wage growth, and you compare it, and you compare it with inflation, you're actually in the red year over year. And this is really difficult for people, because you know, it reduces their purchasing power. And what that can mean over the long term is that they might pull back their spending or just dig into their savings. But it just makes it difficult for households, because even if you are getting pay increases, those pay increases don't seem to be keeping up with the rising cost of living. So that is something that is difficult for people to have to manage. And we have seen in the past, during bouts of inflation, quite often wages have increased as well, because we've been in a strong labor market situation. That's not really the case at the moment. The labor market is pretty stable, but it's not, we haven't seen really strong wage growth. So it's obviously difficult for people to balance the budget right now.
2: Yeah. We're speaking with Harry Atori, economics reporter at the Wall Street Journal. The story is called Inflation Heated Up to 4.2% in May as Energy Costs Continue to Bite. What does the Federal Reserve do with this latest information, Harriet?
5: Well, the Federal Reserve is headed into a meeting next week, and this is going to be the first meeting under its new chairman, Kevin Warsh. You know, I think people went into this year expecting that the Fed was going to cut rates in 2026 because there were all these signs of the labor market weakening and it seemed like inflation was under control. Obviously, that changed completely with the conflict in Iran, because now inflation has been heating up. And this all puts the Fed in a difficult situation because, you know, they're trying to sort of manage a situation. Do they hike rates? Do they hold rates steady? You know, can they get back to a point where they can cut rates?
2: What happens, just backing up a second, if the Strait of Hormuz just continues to remain closed? What could that do to, say, inflation in the coming months?
5: That's a really good question, and I think it's one that, you know, it's really hard to know. It's hard to predict. Obviously, we've seen this sharp run up in gasoline prices, and they have eased somewhat, but until the oil gets flowing again, it's hard to sort of see them coming down dramatically to where they were at the beginning of the year. I mean, the US is of course an energy producer, but oil prices are a global market, so there are so many different factors that go into this. But another thing that economists are talking about with relation to the Strait of Hormuz is that we are seeing very, very strong demand for investment in artificial intelligence, and a lot of the key components of things that go into, you know, the AI boom, things like semiconductor chips, are these materials that pass through the Strait of Hormuz, so things like helium, sulfur, and so on. And if we start to see these bottlenecks and supply constraints really get very tight, then that could also be a factor that pushes up inflation.
2: 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Harriet Torrey, economics reporter at the Wall Street Journal. 14 minutes after the hour on This Morning, America's First News. 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
0: Hey, Jen, you ready for a girls' night in?
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6: Thanks for being with us. A second night of violence from protesters in Northern Ireland who set small fires and hurled objects like bricks, rocks, and bottles at authorities after a brutal stabbing on a street in Belfast. Police used water cannons against an estimated 300 rioters last night who were taking part in anti-immigration protests. Demonstrators wearing masks tore bricks from the walls outside homes and smashed sidewalks with sledgehammers to toss at riot police. And they tore up a garden fence to use as a barricade and shield. The Guardian says overall there were fewer disturbances than on Tuesday when mobs targeted ethnic minorities after a knife attack in North Belfast left a man severely injured Monday night. British Prime Minister Keir Starmer.
7: People are rightly sickened by the horrific attack on Monday night in North Belfast. As you've just said, the man arrested has been in court in Belfast this morning and charged.
6: 30-year-old man from Sudan faces attempted murder charges in the incident. This portion of the program is brought to you by Aura Frames. 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
5: And now, the three big things you need to know. Number one.
8: The U.S. and Iran traded air attacks for a second straight day this morning, with President Trump vowing further strikes if Tehran does not immediately agree to a peace deal. Defense Secretary Pete Hegseth, when asked if attacks on key facilities inside Iran could be a war crime.
9: As President Trump said, they've been tap, tap, tapping. You can see when someone's trying to tap, tap, tap on a deal. Instead, they're going to have tap, tap, tap bombs dropping on key facilities in Iran from the United States of America. And that's not because we want to restart anything. We don't have to restart.
3: Number two.
8: President Trump appeared to embrace data showing inflation has risen by more than 4%, telling reporters that he loves inflation and reiterated his belief that prices will fall as soon as the Iran war ends. Stephen Cates at Bankrate spoke on ABC News.
10: I think that we may start to settle, you know, into a bit of a high level, higher for longer here. So I don't think that we're necessarily going to keep accelerating at this pace, but we're going to have inflation that's elevated for the duration of this conflict.
8: The consumer price index in May jumped 4.2% year over year.
3: Number three.
8: California is suing the Trump administration in a bid to block the construction of an ICE facility in Santa Clara County, arguing the federal government has not followed proper administrative and environmental procedures. Attorney General Rob Bonta.
11: Also some potential for irreparable harm. We believe we can show that as well. That would be if we seek an emergency application. But we might just move towards summary judgment and get an order there.
8: In other news, lawmakers in both parties have blasted the NFL over the rising costs for watching televised games, arguing their constituents are being hurt because of the league's new streaming deals. Maryland Congressman Jamie Raskin.
12: Seems fundamentally unfair that the league should get billion-dollar deals, the network should get billion-dollar contracts, but the fans are left out in the cold.
8: And now to the game everyone is talking about. The New York Knicks had fans going wild during Game 4 last night at MSG after completing the largest comeback in NBA Finals history.
13: Gets it, fires up a three. Shot no good. The tip, it's gone! It's gone! It's gone! With 1.2 remaining, Knicks take the lead. OG Anunoby, and it's 107-106.
8: Mike Breen with a call on ABC as OG Anunoby tips in a basket to put New York up for good with just 1.2 seconds remaining after trailing by 29 points in the third quarter. The final score, Knicks 107, Spurs 106. Game 5 is on Saturday in San Antonio.
6: Just awful from the Spurs. Just shameful, pathetic. 23 minutes after the hour.
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6: Speaking with us, the oldest Americans still own more than a third of the nation's homes, but they need to face their mortality and figure out soon how they plan to transfer their properties to their heirs. A strategy from Medora Lee, money reporter at USA Today. 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
21: So, yeah, people who are boomers and older are less than 20% of the population, but control over a third of the housing stock in the U.S. So that tells you something. They are getting older, and those homes will have to go back on the market somehow, either to their heirs or for sale or something. So this is a pretty serious thing that people should be starting to think about.
6: All right. And one of these strategies you reference is the TOD. It's the transfer on death deed. How does that work?
21: Yeah, so people use this. This has gained a lot of popularity because it's supposedly very simple. You just have to go and get a form. You complete it. Maybe you need it notarized or something, and then you have to record it in your county, and you will just list your beneficiary on there. So when you pass away, that your house automatically passes to whomever you listed as the beneficiary. And one of the benefits is it's a very simple process, doesn't require a lot of money or lawyers to do, and not a lot of administration fees over the years. But then it also avoids probate. That's always a good thing because probate can be lengthy and expensive as well. But there might be some pitfalls that attorneys are warning about because you can leave it for two people, but that can be complicated, as always, because what if the two people you leave it to don't really get along, or they have different visions of what to do with the property in terms of, you know, wanting to sell it or rehab it or whatever, right?
6: Yeah.
21: And that can cause a lot of problems. And also a lot of people will just kind of like do this and then forget about it, and that could cause problems too in the end because it could end up being left to someone maybe you didn't intend to. Maybe there was a divorce or something. And I don't know, in a divorce, you might not want to leave it to your ex-wife.
6: We're speaking with Medora Lee, money reporter at USA Today. The story is called Older Americans Own a Third of U.S. Homes. How should they pass them on? And she looked at a strategy through what's called a TOD, a T-O-D-D, a transfer on death deeds. It's a really simple document. I think that the problem is, though, doesn't it have to match like what's in your will?
21: Well, you'll find that when people have wills, not everything will match their wills because things that are beneficiaries bypass the will, actually. They take precedence over your will, which is really strange. That's why we always have to look at they should always try to match it up. But the problem is if you seem to be on the wealthier side or own a lot of different assets, a TOD could maybe not work as well for you because you want to have an overall estate plan for everything then. Like, what if you have multiple homes? It's not as flexible because if you leave it in a will or a trust, let's say mom and dad have a vacation home and then they have their primary residence and they left me the primary residence, but I would really like the vacation home that my sibling got. Well, if we talk about it and we decide we want to swap, we can. But in a TOD, you cannot.
6: Thanks, Medora. Medora Lee, money reporter at USA Today. 30 minutes now after the hour. On this morning, America's first news.

0: Here's what's happening on KOA. Secretary of State Marco Rubio taking part in a signing ceremony marking the partnership with the UFC at the State Department on Thursday.
1: The White House says the Memorandum of Understanding, quote, marks a new public-private partnership to enhance sports diplomacy initiatives and collaborate on the global growth of mixed martial arts. UFC President and CEO Dana White will be on hand. The White House is hosting an Ultimate Fighting Championship event this weekend. I'm Tammy Trujillo.
0: A former Penn State athlete is mourning the loss of his fiance after a deadly hit and run in Highlands Ranch. Kyle Vassie, who later signed with the Falcons as a free agent, now works in Denver. His colleague, Heather Bustos.
2: This is a challenging reality to have to wake up to. Not only his physical recovery and what needs to happen, but the very, very tragic loss of someone that he was deeply in love with and planning to spend the rest of his life with.
0: Adam Bosserman is accused of hitting Vassie and his fiance along with another woman. That's the latest. I'm Carrie Mack on KOA.
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1: Thanks for spending time with us. Welcome into Thursday, June 11th. Gordon Deal with Nicole Murray. Some of our top stories and headlines. U.S. and Iran exchange fire again. Midwest power outages from powerful storms. Inflation heated up last month thanks to the war. Washington Post says President Trump has blocked New York City's mayor from meeting with the president of Colombia, a fellow democratic socialist. Russia's war on Ukraine has now lasted longer than World War I. The World Cup starts today. The Knicks rally from 29 down to beat the Spurs in Game 4 of the NBA Finals. And an incredible pet rescue story by Milwaukee sanitation workers. That story in about 20 minutes. It is time to sound the alarms over our dwindling oil supplies in the Strategic Petroleum Reserve. Here's Jay Young, founder and CEO of King Operating Corporation, an oil and gas firm in Dallas. Jay, your concerns.
2: It's a cushion, not a cure, right? I mean, there's only so much oil in there, and if we wiped out our entire, production, U.S. production, it wouldn't take long at all for us to suck up every barrel of oil in that strategic reserves. As a matter of fact, I mean, every country has a strategic reserve because they like to store oil just in case something happens, like what's happening right now. Unfortunately for the world, everybody is declining or using up their strategic reserves right now, and everybody's looking at the lowest reserves in probably history right now because of the Strait of Hormuz and all the different ways where you just cannot get oil through different areas, and they're shutting down wells all across the Persian Gulf because you can't produce them and supply oil, and you can't overstore it. There's only so many storage bins available, so they store them, and now they're using them at record rates because we need oil. We need 100 million barrels a day, and in the world we're only producing 85 to 90. So, I mean, right now we're in a really big, big push for getting wells back online, and let's get back to the 100 million barrels of oil a day around the world, because if this happens very much longer, we won't have any reserves anywhere. And if we don't have those reserves, that's going to just send prices sky high, because it's all about supply and demand. Why? Yeah. What's the supply? And if we have if we have an oversupply like we did during COVID, demand goes down, then prices go way down. But unfortunately, the opposite happens, where if we don't have that supply and our demand stays strong, which most people feel like it will, is that we still have a growing population. We use about 15 barrels of oil per day per person in the United States, and as long as we have a continued our population increases, we're going to have a bigger demand for oil. And as that happens and we don't have it, it's going to send those prices higher, Gordon.
1: Is it time to panic regarding our strategic petroleum reserve in the U.S.?
2: I think so. I really, really do think so. I mean, it's not as bad as what it could be 5 years ago, 10 years ago, because we are producing a lot of oil in the United States, a lot more than we were. I'm panicking more for refineries in the United States and us not having the refineries. But strategic reserves are we've used half of the oil for what we need it for. During Biden, he put oil on the market just to lower prices because he wanted, to get the Democrats in Congress. That's not what the strategic reserves is for. President Trump has used the strategic reserves for what it's needed, and that is because if you don't have the oil necessary in the United States, we need to use those strategic reserves, which we are right now, and we're doing the best job possible, and we're being a better steward, if you will, of that oil.
1: We're speaking with Jay Young. He's the founder and CEO of King Operating Corporation, an oil and gas firm in Dallas, and we're discussing the falling U.S. oil reserves. Just maybe give me a oil reserves 101 here. Where are they? Where do we keep them? Are there tanks somewhere along a Gulf Coast?
2: On the Gulf Coast, down there in the several different places, but it's along the Gulf along the Gulf Coast. It was mostly, you know, Louisiana, Texas, Panhandle. So
1: it's not all in one place, in other words.
2: Right, yeah. Right. It has to be where we can get it out. That's one of the problems. I mean, we have hundreds of millions of barrels in reserves, but we can't get, you know, a lot of it out as much as we need to. I mean, 1 million barrels a day, 1.5 million barrels a day. I mean, don't forget, we need 20 million barrels a day in the United States, literally 20 million barrels a day. We're producing 13. Mm. We're getting a lot of oil out of Canada and Mexico, and we're having to send a lot of oil overseas because we cannot refine it, and we have to get it refined to the oil and to the products that we need here.
1: Thanks, Jay. Jay Young, founder and CEO of King Operating Corporation. By the way, if you've missed anything from today's show, there's an easy way to catch up. All you have to do is tell Alexa, Siri, or Google to play This Morning with Gordon Deal. 20 minutes now in front of the hour. Coming up next, tracking loose pigs in Connecticut. 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
1: Thanks for joining us. Welcome into Friday Eve. It is time now for the mic drop with This Morning's Mike Gavin.
8: Good morning. Well, we know the duties of a police officer are far-ranging and make for few dull moments. One minute you're chasing down bad guys, the next you're directing traffic at an intersection. Then one day you clock in for work and you're sent to deal with unruly animals. We have two of those stories today. We start in Connecticut, not known for its wildlife, where authorities responded to two separate calls about two separate pigs spotted wandering loose in the same town on the the same day. The first call came in at 5:45 a.m. on Tuesday when someone reported a pig on the loose in a Woodbridge residence yard. A second call came in later that morning reporting a pig on the loose on a different street that had been seen wandering the area for at least 2 days. That prompted police to take to social media to clarify that these were two separate pigs and not one well-traveled one. Commenters praised the department for its handling of the loose animals, and some couldn't help but make pig jokes, like the guy who said that he recognized one of them as someone he dated back in the 1970s. Yeah.
1: Ouch.
8: Yeah. Yeah.
1: Still bitter after 50
8: years. I guess so, yeah. It's a good thing he didn't name names, at least. Oh, you know, he did at least have that much decorum about this situation.
1: Yeah. Lizzie, you've been doing this a long time. I'm not sure we ever discussed pigs in Connecticut.
8: Yeah, no.
1: Right?
8: I mean, not known for its farms in Connecticut. You know, I guess either, you know, certainly there are places where pigs could get loose, but again, not a lot of places that I know of in Connecticut, where there's pigs just hanging around where they could get loose and wander in the same town.
1: Yeah.
8: Separate pigs in the same town.
1: Yeah. It's, you know, a small state. It's not, not what I normally think of if you were to call police in Connecticut. That'd be, you know, in my opinion, like, or my interpretation of Connecticut, you call police in Connecticut, it's something like, someone appears to have scratched my Mercedes-Benz while I was inside the country club.
8: Right.
1: One of those type of calls.
8: Yes.
1: Because, you know, that, I think that Woodbridge, Connecticut's not far from Yale.
8: Yeah, exactly. Not my take. Yeah, not a place where pigs are generally just kind of hanging out.
1: Right.
8: And not something they teach you at the police academy, how to catch a bear falling from a tree. That's what a group of officers were charged with doing in Sarita, Arizona recently. Video posted by police to social media show a group of cops and wildlife officers holding a tarp while waiting for a tranquilized bear to fall out of a tree. And when it finally does, the group successfully catches it, but not before the weight of the bear pulls one of the officers forward and he awkwardly falls on top of the sleeping animal. Thankfully, both the bear and the officer were okay, and the bear was safely relocated.
1: Hmm. The officer had to, I believe, check his shorts after falling on top of the sleeping bear. Oh, man.
8: Yeah, the timing, that bear wakes up just to that right moment, that could be rough.
1: By the way, he didn't appear to be totally sleeping either. I mean, he was out of it, obviously, the bear.
8: Yeah.
1: But he was still sort of like licking his lips a little bit, like trying to figure out what the tranquilizer dart, I guess, had done to him.
8: Yeah.
1: Because he was gently napping. He doesn't really seem bothered by the fall from the tree and the landing of the tarp. But I would have been startled when I saw the bear sort of licking his lips.
8: Yeah.
1: If I was the cop climbing off that bear, he was scrambling to get off the bear.
8: Yeah, they were like, everyone's like, get up.
1: Yeah. And like, I'm not trying.
8: Yeah.
1: Hello. Wow. Good story. Thank you, Mike. 13 minutes now in front of the hour on This Morning, America's First News.
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7: Thanks for being with us. 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Cox Automotive's Kelly Blue Book says consumers paid an average of $49,220 for new cars in May, down 0.5% from April. Aaron Keating, executive analyst for Cox Automotive, said in a statement that a combo of Americans' demand for larger vehicles and tightening supplies in some key segments, such as pickup trucks, have contributed to stubbornly high average new car prices. With that in mind, USA Today took a look at 5 auto brands in May that had average sales prices below $40,000 and their best-selling models. Number 1, Subaru, best-selling vehicle, the Subaru Crosstrek. 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All those bestsellers, small SUVs. 8 minutes now in front of the hour on This Morning. Once again, here's Nicole Murray.
6: And now, the 3 big things you need to know. Number 1.
8: The U.S. military says the United States and Iran exchanged fire again this morning, with the U.S. launching strikes against several Tehranian targets on President Trump's orders. Defense Secretary Pete Hegseth.
9: Impugning the motives of the folks on our side who are incredibly professional and incredibly effective. We will hit them hard on our terms, on the targets that improve the environment for us to operate in and undermine the capabilities that Iran wants to have.
8: Trump has vowed further attacks if Iran does not immediately agree to a peace deal.
6: Number 2.
8: Police have blasted water cannons at protesters in Northern Ireland who set small fires and hurled bricks, rocks, and bottles at them during a second night of anti-immigration violence over a brutal stabbing on a Belfast street. British Prime Minister Keir Starmer.
10: The acts of violence and arson that followed are totally unjustified.
8: A Sudanese man has been charged with attempted murder for the stabbing.
11: Number three.
8: Bill Gates told Congress that Jeffrey Epstein discovered that he had affairs during his marriage and tried to leverage that information against him, the Microsoft co-founder, during his testimony.
12: I hope my testimony is helpful to the work, important work of the committee to find justice for the victims.
8: The Wall Street Journal has reported that Gates met with Epstein multiple times between 2011 and 2014. 11 people have been arrested because of a multi-day operation targeting illegal gambling operations in Florida. Attorney General James Uffmeyer.
13: Illicit money laundering, embezzlement, trafficking, large-scale drug sales, retail theft, you name it, there's almost always a larger criminal network, coordinated effort to scam and steal.
8: The operation resulted in the seizure of more than 400 illegal machines and nearly $295,000 in illicit proceeds. Democrats on the House Intelligence Committee are demanding that Bill Pulte, President Trump's pick for acting director of national intelligence, submit to a full security check before assuming the post. President Trump.
14: He's going to be there for a short while we pick somebody else. We're interviewing five different people. They're all very good, very different, and we'll put somebody there.
8: The security check would include an examination of his financial holdings and foreign contacts. Visa said it has embedded its payment network inside ChatGPT, empowering the chatbot to independently shop and complete transactions on behalf of its user.
7: Oh, boy.
8: I don't know about you. I don't know if I need a chatbot to help spend money. I'm very good at it on my own.
7: Yeah, this is just going to make it a very efficient process, right?
8: You'll buy anything.
7: Buy it now. Boop, it's done. It's at your door 10 seconds later.
8: Oh, man.
7: Scary. 6 minutes now in front of the hour.
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7: Thanks for joining us. A routine trash pickup in Milwaukee has become a pet rescue. City workers found a starving dog buried beneath a pile of trash who was just moments away from a tragic fate. TMG4 Television says two sanitation workers making their usual rounds in April when one of the garbage bins they were emptying slipped off the truck before its contents could be crushed. Inside, they found a dog, severely underweight, clearly in rough shape, but friendly and eager to be around people. Supervisor Alex Halverson rushed to the scene. He gave the pup two peanut butter and jelly sandwiches he had packed for lunch. The dog inhaled them. He then personally drove the dog to get some care. After Halverson officially adopted the dog and named him PJ, that was a tribute to the PB&J sandwiches that helped him through one of the hardest days of his life. That'll do it for this hour. For Nicole Murray and Mike Gavin, I'm Gordon Deal. Thanks for listening to This Morning, America's First News.

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6: Sherry Preston. Iran's foreign ministry condemning overnight U.S. attacks in a statement this morning describing them as a flagrant violation of international law that had effectively rendered the April ceasefire meaningless. ABC's Alex Stone.
7: In a new wave of fighting, despite the ceasefire, the U.S. military unleashing attacks on Iran.
8: We're going to be attacking them, very hard.
7: The president making it clear the attacks will continue with the goal of forcing Iran to negotiate a deal. Iran now responding to the latest U.S. attacks. Iran's Revolutionary Guard also claiming to have completely closed the Strait of Hormuz due to, quote, insecurity in the region. That's a claim the U.S. denies.
6: The war driving up

0: Here's what's happening on KOA. I'm Carrie Mack. Colorado is joining yet another lawsuit against Trump administration policies.
1: This one has to do with mandates on federal contractors. The plaintiffs argue that the addition of new terms to federal contracts that, in the name of purging diversity, equity, and inclusion from federal contracting, impose unclear and confusing requirements that may depart from anti-discrimination policies that contractors have followed for decades. Attorney General Phil Weiser says the Trump administration's rollback of civil rights protections and attacks on DEI programs is an affront to core American values and illegal. Chad Bauer, KOA.
0: Evacuations are still in place in Eagle County as the Spring Creek fire continues to burn. The wildfire northeast of Aspen has been going since Tuesday afternoon, burning at least 15 acres with no containment. Officials say there are a lot of dead trees, which is slowing crews down. While Denver won't be playing host to any World Cup games this time around, downtown Denver is having its own party with the soccer celebration at Skyline Park. Downtown Denver Partnership President Courtney Garrett says they anticipate this will be a big economic boost for neighboring businesses.
2: People are going to be out. They're going to be exploring. So we fully expect both a sales tax impact as well as that overall perception and excitement around what's happening downtown.
0: The fan zone experience at Skyline Park will include watch parties for all of the games, live music, and chances to meet Rapids players. This will kick off Thursday, June 11th. A cool down in the forecast for today. Fox 31's Dave Frazier says it's going to be a sunny and cooler day.
3: 80s for the Western Valleys, close to 90 in Durango. And because of the sweeping cold front, we will say goodbye to the upper 80s, 90s, and almost 100 degree heat as we drop into the 70s and 80s.
0: The highs will be about 5 degrees below normal for this time of year. Rockies beat the Cubs on Wednesday night, 3-2. That's the latest. I'm Carrie Mack on KOA.
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1: Renewed fighting in the Middle East. Good morning, I'm Gordon Deal, along with Nicole Murray, on this Thursday, June 11th. Glad you could join us. Here's what's up this hour.
2: The U.S. and Iran have exchanged attacks for a second straight day. Meanwhile, hear President Trump's latest promise.
1: Reacting to new consumer price data, President Trump says he loves the inflation. We'll have his explanation.
2: More than 500,000 customers are without power this morning in Illinois, Michigan, Ohio, and Indiana after powerful storms.
1: And Republicans pivoting to fighting fraud ahead of the midterm election.
3: There's several pieces of legislation that are being debated this week. One, like the Stopping Fraudulent Payments Act, would establish like requirements to prevent fraud and improper payments from federal

0: programs. There was another one, I think it was called the No Aid for Ghost Students, and that would basically establish an identity fraud detection system to stop, you know, student aid application fraud.
1: Zach Halashak at the Washington Examiner on the new strategy for the campaign trail. More fighting between the U.S. and Iran today. For the second straight day, the two nations exchanged air attacks, with President Trump promising further strikes if Tehran does not immediately agree to a peace deal. The latest skirmishes began with Monday's downing of a U.S. Army Apache helicopter near the Strait of Hormuz, which sparked a series of tit-for-tat attacks across Iran and on U.S. military bases in the Gulf. Washington says its latest attacks targeted military surveillance capabilities, communication systems, and air defense sites across Iran in response to what it called Tehran's unwarranted and continued aggression. The U.S. says no infrastructure sites were hit. Defense Secretary Pete Hegseth.
2: As President Trump said, they've been tap, tap, tapping. You can see when someone's trying to tap, tap, tap on a deal. Instead, they're going to have tap, tap, tap bombs dropping on key facilities in Iran from the United States of America. And that's not because we want to restart anything. We don't have to restart.
1: Iran responded, launching strikes against Kuwait, Bahrain, and Jordan. Oil jumped about $3. Brent crude futures are around $92 a barrel this morning. President Trump appears publicly unbothered by data showing inflation has risen more than 4%. Asked about government data showing consumer inflation increased at its fastest pace in 3 years in May, and whether it could hobble his fellow Republicans just months ahead of November's midterm election, Trump said, "I love the inflation." The president then explained how he greenlit a plan to secretly move oil tankers through the Strait of Hormuz over concerns of higher costs and increasing inflation. Iran's closure of the key shipping route has pushed up the cost of gasoline, fertilizer, and other goods, contributing to inflation. Stephen Cates at Bankrate.com.
3: I think that we may start to settle, you know, into a bit of a high level, higher for longer here. So I don't think that we're necessarily going to keep accelerating at this pace, but we're going to have inflation that's elevated for the duration of this conflict.
1: Higher prices could also keep the Federal Reserve from cutting interest rates, which Trump has called for since returning to power. Trump won re-election in large part because of his promise to lower inflation. A second night of violence from protesters in Northern Ireland who set small fires and hurled objects like bricks, rocks, and bottles at authorities after a stabbing on a street in Belfast. Police used water cannons against an estimated 300 rioters last night who were taking part in anti-immigration protests. Demonstrators wearing masks tore bricks from the walls outside homes and smashed sidewalks with sledgehammers to toss at riot police. And they tore up a garden fence to use as a barricade and shield. British Prime Minister Keir Starmer.
4: The acts of violence and arson that followed are totally unjustified.
1: The Guardian says overall there were fewer disturbances than on Tuesday when mobs targeted ethnic minorities after a knife attack in North Belfast left a man severely injured Monday night. A 30-year-old man from Sudan faces attempted murder charges in the incident. The family of the stabbing victim condemned the violent protests. 11 minutes now after the hour on This Morning, America's First News.
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5: The top national stories with the context to make sense of it all. 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
6: Thanks for being with us. Republicans on Capitol Hill and beyond have shifted their focus toward cutting fraud in government programs, an effort they hope will resonate with voters in November. It's a story by Zach Halashak, economics reporter at the Washington Examiner. Zach, what are we seeing?
7: Yeah, we're seeing a really big legislative push just in the past week or two to sort of combat fraud in government programs. If you remember earlier this year, particularly in places like Minnesota, there was a lot of outsized attention to allegations of fraud and then, you know, prosecutions that resulted in that from like Medicaid fraud, at the state level and then using government funds from the federal level to matching. And that created a lot of attention in the media. And you're seeing Republicans kind of confronting that at the legislative level now. There's several pieces of legislation that are being debated this week. One like the Stopping Fraudulent Payments Act would establish like requirements to prevent fraud and improper payments from federal programs. There was another one, I think it was called the No Aid for Ghost Students Act, and that would basically establish an identity fraud detection system to stop, you know, student aid application fraud. So you're kind of seeing this at the legislative level now, and you're seeing a lot of messaging from Republicans too, kind of cracking down on fraud. And then also from the administration, you saw the Trump administration put out an executive order on the matter and created something that's known as like a fraud task force. So it's becoming a bigger issue among Republicans, and it's interesting timing because this is heading into the midterms. So I think they think this is going to be an issue that might be able to resonate with voters and kind of give them a little bit of a leg up.
6: Yeah. All right. So is this in some way, though, a way to avoid talking about the affordability issues?
7: I think it probably is to some extent. I think you're also going to see, because, you know, there's only so much that Congress in particular can do on the inflation front. A lot of this is being driven by the war in Iran and by, surging energy prices and just underlying macroeconomic factors. So I think this is a way for Republicans to kind of, you know, say they're doing something. And, you know, I talked to some Republican strategists who tied it directly to inflation. They're saying, you know, when there's this much fraud, it costs the government money. And they're just trying to kind of like tie it to that. I don't know how well that'll transfer through to voters, but I think it's something that they're trying to show that they're doing something at least on the affordability kind of wavelength here, although it's a little bit tenuous there.
6: Yeah. We're speaking with Zach Halashak, economics reporter at the Washington Examiner. The story is called Republicans Pivot to Combating Fraud as Midterm Elections Approach. At least one of these has cleared the House, right? Does it still need Senate approval? Is that where we are on this stuff? The for example, the Stop Child Care Scams Act?
7: Yeah, I mean, that cleared the House. A pretty Republican Democrats, but I think there are four Democrats who joined with Republicans on that. That'll need to go to the Senate, where it'll have to reach that 60-vote threshold, which, you know, given how close it is, it might be a hard reach. You have to have some Democrats going across the aisle. Trump would presumably sign it. But yeah, that's there. And then we have some other pieces of legislation working its way through. You know, I think it's going to be difficult for some of these to pass in the Senate. A lot of Democrats didn't vote for it in the House, so they'd have to get some more support there.
6: And we've got, what, penalties like sanctions and stuff like that if for example, these laws passed and rules are enforced?
7: Yeah, some of them would increase sort of penalties and monitoring and sort of the laws are in the book. And then on the state level, too, you have, I was talking to another strategist who said that there's been some states like Ohio who are creating their own state level bills. And a lot of those kind of enforce existing laws by making, you know, different monitoring of services provided, more accurate, that sort of thing. Just ways to try to, like, stop any form of government fraud. So it's going to be interesting to see how it plays out, not only the national level, but also the state level.
6: I guess there must be optimism that there's going to be some taxpayer dollars that are saved here with the elimination of some fraud if this happens.
7: I mean, yeah, and that's a big talking point the Republicans are saying is, you know, look, these are people who are, and again, tying back to the affordability thing, these are people who are working really hard, their paycheck isn't going as far, and they're paying, you know, a big chunk of that to the federal government, and then you have people sort of taking advantage of that money and sort of mooching off of it, and that is one way they're trying to tie it to the affordability thing. But yeah, I mean, we're in national debt is at all-time high. It's the fiscal situation is ever more perilous as the U.S. continues, and I think anything you can kind of anything that can be used to make sure taxpayer money isn't misused is probably a pretty good message for Republicans.
6: Thanks, Zach. Zach Halashak, economics reporter at the Washington Examiner. 19 minutes after the hour on This Morning, America's First News, here's Nicole Murray.
3: And now, the three big things you need to know. Number one.
8: The U.S. and Iran traded air attacks for a second straight day this morning, with President Trump vowing further strikes if Tehran does not immediately agree to a peace deal.
9: We hit them hard yesterday, and we're going to hit them again hard today, in case you miss it, in case you don't turn on your television set. And we'll see what happens with the deal. We're really close to a deal, but they keep tapping us along. They keep playing us for suckers.
3: Number two.
8: The president appeared to embrace data showing inflation has risen by more than 4%, telling reporters that he loves inflation and reiterated his belief that prices will fall as soon as the Iran war ends.
9: I love the inflation. You know why? Because as soon as this war is over, you know, I can say it now, something you didn't know. Do you know we've been taking out millions of barrels of oil? Nobody knows it. You know who doesn't know about it? Iran until right now.
8: The consumer price index in May jumped 4.2% year over year.
3: Number three.
8: California is suing the Trump administration in a bid to block the construction of an ICE facility in Santa Clara County, arguing the federal government has not followed proper administrative and environmental procedures. Attorney General Rob Bonta.
10: There is a whole amendment in the U.S. Constitution, the 10th Amendment, that provides for states' rights, state sovereignty.
8: Police in Ohio are searching for a 20-year-old man and an unidentified second shooter in connection with the mass shooting at a neighborhood festival in Toledo that left 12 people injured last weekend. The New York Knicks had fans going wild during Game 4 last night at MSG.
11: Gets it, fires up a three. Shot no good. The tip, it's gone! It's gone! It's gone! With 1.2 remaining, Knicks take the lead. OG Anunoby, and it's 107-106.
8: Mike Breen with the call on ABC as OG Anunoby tips in a basket to put New York up for good with just 1.2 seconds remaining after trailing by 29 points in the third quarter. The final score, Knicks 107, Spurs 106. Game 5 is on Saturday in San Antonio. In yet another plastic surgery trend sparked by GLP-1 drugs, the New York Post reports that patients who have dropped the pounds are now longing to plump up their sagging earlobes.
6: Oh, how do you do that?
8: Plastic surgery, I'm sure, like, there's like injections and there's a whole world out there that I'm sure we're kind of missing out on, if you will.
6: Sagging earlobes. Okay. Thank you, Nicole. 22 minutes now after the hour on This Morning, America's First News.

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0: With us, according to the Allianz Center for the Future of Retirement, 49% of Americans who've gone through a divorce later in life say it derailed their retirement strategy. Here's Jennifer Hargrave, owner and managing partner of Hargrave Family Law in Dallas. Jennifer, your reaction to that figure?
1: I mean, I'm surprised it's only 49% because it pretty much derails everybody's retirement plans. When you take what you've accumulated and you divide it in half, and suddenly you don't have access to that. So it often comes as a big surprise to people that the money that they've earned and that they've set aside in retirement is, the spouse has a claim to that, at least in Texas and in most states as well. But yeah, it comes as a big, big surprise. So I'm not surprised that they 49% are claiming it derailed their retirement plans.
0: Wow. So what do you typically advise couples when it comes to this? Because you said it can be a shock.
1: Yeah, I mean, I think you need to think strategically about what is going to be of the most value to you as you begin your next chapter. And, you know, oftentimes those retirement assets rank pretty high up there. Sometimes we have the house, sometimes we have, business interests or some other assets too. So, it's not always a 50-50 division of every asset, but it is, overall we're looking to do a close to equal division. But it may mean that somebody's getting more retirement and somebody's getting more cash assets, because sometimes liquidity is the most critical piece in the moment. But they may be exchanging cash today for those long-term retirement benefits. And so I think meeting with a financial advisor and really understanding the value of those benefits for your long-term well-being is really, really important. I think also looking at your time horizon to replenish the retirement may give you some peace of mind if you have some time left. But if you're 64 years old and looking to retire next year, there's not a lot of time. So really knowing and understanding the different types of retirement assets, a Roth IRA is going to have a very different impact than maybe a traditional 401k or some kind of pension defined benefit plan.
0: We're speaking with Jennifer Hargrave, owner and managing partner of Hargrave Family Law in Dallas. And we're talking about this new survey that finds 49% of divorced Americans say that the breakup derailed their retirement. I guess at times, too, I mean, do folks maybe not even have retirement plans and they just say this has really caused a problem now or exacerbated a problem that was already there?
1: I mean, I think we're definitely seeing a trend of people working later, into their golden years, so to speak. So the idea of retiring at 65 may not always be feasible, or it may be that you look at, different ways of working in your senior years so that you keep working, but, maybe you're doing more consulting work or something of that nature. Hopefully if your health remains good and your mental capacity is there, a lot of people enjoy working later, so that's not necessarily a bad thing if you love what you do.
0: Yeah.
1: But, that idea that you get to this point in life where you don't have to work anymore, I think is just not a reality for a lot of people who go through divorce.
0: Thanks, Jennifer. Jennifer Hargrave, owner and managing partner of Hargrave Family Law in Dallas. 30 minutes now after the hour on This Morning, America's First News.

0: Here's the latest on KOA. U.S. military strikes against Iran for a second night in a row have been completed, according to U.S. Central Command. The Trump administration indicating it believes this show of force will encourage Iran to sign an agreement to end the conflict.
1: We're entering into what I would argue sort of a cycle of escalation that seemed to be a little lower the past few weeks, but now it's intensifying. But I think Iran is going to launch a retaliatory wave of attacks, and then it's going to be what happens next in the next 24 hours or 48 hours.
0: Senior Director for Counterterrorism, Javed Ali. Denver's Juneteenth Music Festival is expanding to a full three-day celebration. The 15th Juneteenth Festival will kick off in the Five Points neighborhood on June 19th. The parade will take place on Saturday, June 20th. Festival organizers are promising live music, block parties, and family-friendly activities throughout the three-day event. That's the latest. I'm Carrie Mack on KOA.
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11: Glad you're with us. Welcome into Thursday, June 11th. Gordon Deal with Nicole Murray. Some of our top stories and headlines. U.S. and Iran exchange fire again. 250,000 customers without power in parts of the Midwest from intense storms. Inflation heated up last month thanks to the war. A 32-year-old man charged with a federal offense after allegedly slapping a Delta Airlines flight attendant on the butt on a flight from Fort Lauderdale to L.A. World Cup starts today with Mexico hosting South Africa. Knicks with a historic comeback to edge the Spurs in Game 4 of the NBA Finals. And airline workers return a stuffed animal to a little boy in Texas. That story in about 20 minutes. Funding rounds and IPOs raising 11-figure sums. Blockbuster bond sales spanning three continents. The casual announcement of an $85 billion equity raise. Sam Goldfarb, markets reporter at the Wall Street Journal, says tech companies are hungry for cash to invest in data centers, and investors are forking it over through all possible means. Sam, what's trending?
12: Companies are just in a rush to build these data centers and stuff them with specialized, you know, computer chips that can run, you know, ChatGPT and Claude and those types of things. And it's sort of like an industrial revolution, or, you know, people compare it to the railroad construction in the 19th century. So it's like changing the economic and the physical landscape of the U.S. And right now, there's actually so much demand for these things like, you know, ChatGPT, that they can't build these things fast enough to meet that demand. And so that's one reason why they're trying to build all this, these data centers so quickly, is just to meet demand. But then they're also trying to, like, compete with each other. They don't want to fall behind. You know, we're talking about, you know, the big companies like, you know, Alphabet and Meta and Microsoft, and as well as like the new companies like Anthropic and OpenAI. And so, yeah, it just all adds up to this just huge investment, and they need to raise money to make these investments.
11: Boy, speaking of money, I'm going to explain what's being raised here by whom.
12: Right. So, like, initially you had companies, as I said, like Microsoft and Alphabet and such. And they could fund a lot of this just with, like, the tremendous amount of cash that they got from their businesses. But starting last year, they started borrowing a lot of money, because, you know, just the cash they were getting from the businesses wasn't enough. So they issued, you know, just a ton of bonds, starting around, like, September of last year. That's just kept on going. Like, these companies will, you know, every couple of months they'll come in and issue, like, you know, $20 billion, $30 billion of bonds. They're doing it not just in the U.S., but, like, across the world. You know, Amazon just did the largest ever Canadian dollar bond deal. They are issuing in yen and Swiss francs and euros and British pounds. So they're borrowing money, and then and now they're starting to issue equity, which is sort of was surprising. Alphabet did that. That's sparked speculation that, you know, Meta might do it as well. And, you know, that's a little bit of a disappointment to, you know, the current stock investors who get diluted. And that's why people didn't expect it to happen. But it's just like they're just trying to raise as much money as they can in every way possible.
11: We're speaking with Sam Goldfarb, markets reporter at the Wall Street Journal. The story is called Wall Street is Rushing to Fund the AI Bonanza in Every Conceivable Way. What's the significance of, say, raising money in, as you mentioned, Canada, for example?
12: Yeah, I mean, I just think that they're trying to be, like, responsible. So they're trying to raise a gazillion dollars in the most responsible way that you can raise a gazillion dollars. And, you know, like, for CFOs, I think they kind of always talk about, like, trying to not put, like, all your eggs in one basket, try to, like, diversify your funding sources. That way you don't, like, exhaust any one source. So that's why they're going to these different countries. I think they probably could do everything they needed in the U.S. if they had to, but, like, why not be, as I said, like, kind of responsible?
11: Wow. How, as you say, could the build-out get messy?
12: Right. So, I mean, they're just in such a rush and a frenzy to build. The concern is that they'll build too much, and that, you know, they'll have borrowed all this money, and it turned out, like, the demand doesn't persist in the way that they expected it to, or reach the heights that they expected it to. It's also the case that, you know, maybe, you know, customers will just gravitate to one of these companies or a couple of these companies, and some of these companies will build all these data centers, but no one wants to use those particular companies. Like, you know, maybe Alphabet is really successful, but Meta builds its capacity out, and no one really wants its, you know, AI stuff.
11: All right, thanks, Sam. Sam Goldfarb, markets reporter at the Wall Street Journal. 20 minutes now in front of the hour. On This Morning, America's First News. 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

0: Thanks for spending time with us on this Friday Eve. It is time now for the mic drop with this morning's Mike Gavin.
1: Good morning. Well, you can imagine that the San Antonio Spurs are happy to be leaving New York and heading back to Texas after the less than warm reception they've received from Knicks fans. We told you the other day that Spurs star Victor Wembanyama was spotted trying to block out the noise by sketching statues in a city park. That bliss was short-lived as fans got wind of where the Spurs were staying in the Big Apple and set up camp outside, heckling Wemby and the team whenever they made an appearance. I'd love to play you some audio, but the New Yorkers' colorful language made that impossible. Social media commenters were mixed on this. Knicks fans, of course, loved it. Spurs fans vowed that this would only serve to motivate the team to victory. Spoiler alert, that didn't happen. Others wondered aloud whether New Yorkers actually work, since so many of them had time in the middle of a Wednesday to stand outside a hotel and harass an NBA team.
0: Jeez.
1: See, that would be something that you would say. Be like, these people have jobs, right?
0: Yeah.
1: Right?
0: Yeah.
1: Like, what jobs these people have? They're just kind of standing around on a Wednesday afternoon.
0: Yeah, it's weird. But you can't hide. You can't hide.
1: No, I mean just out. Such a fishbowl New York is. There's no place to go.
0: This is probably completely what Wemby does not go through in every other city.
1: Oh, yeah.
0: Right? I mean, this is just so strict, uniquely New York.
1: Yeah, yeah.
0: We will find you. We will post you. We will harass you.
1: Yes, and leave our jobs. And our bosses will be fine with us leaving in the middle of the day to go do that.
0: That's right, because our bosses are Knicks fans, too.
1: Exactly. And the World Cup is here, and if you still have some cash left over from buying the tickets and getting to the stadium, there's yet another way to help you part with your money. FIFA is charging $79 for fans to have their name flashed on the stadium scoreboards. Now, there's one catch. The Athletic reports that the website page that you use to buy your shout-out promotes that your name would appear during the match and at the right moment in the game, but the fine print in there states that the shout outs would be displayed during pregame and not displayed during live match play. FIFA added that availability is limited and processed on a first come, first serve basis, and that the exact duration and placement are not guaranteed.
0: Yeah.
1: There's a maximum, Gordon, of four per order, so four shout out slots would cost you $316.
0: It's a me, you, Dave, Nicole, get our names flashed for $79.
1: Yes. Now, if we're not in the stadium, we won't see them. That's only in the stadium. Won't be on TV or anything like that.
0: Yeah,
1: and in the pregame, yes.
0: So let's review. We were going to pay $100 to take the train from Manhattan into New York or into New Jersey.
1: Yes.
0: Where we've paid, I don't know, an estimated, let's say, $2,000 a ticket to sit in the upper tier and watch a game at MetLife Stadium. I'm sorry, New York, New Jersey Stadium.
1: You got to get it right.
0: Yes, can't have the sponsor there.
1: No.
0: And then on top of that, for $79, we can have our names flashed on the big screen pregame.
1: Yes.
0: When we might be stuck in security outside having that last beer.
1: Right.
0: Oh, wait, you're not allowed to tailgate. Never mind.
1: No.
0: You weren't having the beer. Yeah, that sounds great.
1: Yeah, this just gets better and better, doesn't it?
0: It's
1: as before you've even had a morsel of food. I'm going to be hungry after all this, and I can only imagine what the concessions are going to be.
0: And by the way, nobody believes that availability is limited.
1: Right.
0: Don't take anybody's $79 and flash your name on the screen.
1: Yes.
0: For a millisecond.
1: If your money is green, people want to get their hands on it.
0: My goodness. Thank you, Mike. 13 minutes now in front of the hour. On This Morning, America's First News.
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7: 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Cox Automotive's Kelly Blue Book says consumers paid an average of $49,220 for new cars in May. That's down just a shade from April. Aaron Keating, executive analyst for Cox Automotive, said in a statement that a combo of our demand for larger vehicles and tightening supplies in some key segments, such as pickup trucks, have contributed to stubbornly high average new car prices. 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Number 1, Subaru, and the best-selling vehicle, the Subaru Crosstrek. Number 2, Nissan, and the best-selling vehicle, the Rogue. 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All those bestsellers are small SUVs. 8 minutes now in front of the hour on This Morning. 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
6: And now, the 3 big things you need to know. Number 1.
8: The U.S. military says the United States and Iran exchanged fire again this morning, with the U.S. launching strikes against several Tehranian targets on President Trump's orders. The president speaking with reporters.
9: Well, we're going to be attacking them very hard.
8: Trump has vowed further attacks if Iran does not immediately agree to a peace deal.
6: Number 2.
8: Police have blasted water cannons at protesters in Northern Ireland who set small fires and hurled bricks, rocks, and bottles at them during a second night of anti-immigration violence over a stabbing on a Belfast street. British Prime Minister Keir Starmer.
10: People are rightly sickened by the horrific attack on Monday night in North Belfast. As you've just said, the man arrested has been in court in Belfast this morning and charged.
8: A Sudanese man has been charged with attempted murder for the stabbing.
11: Number three.
8: Bill Gates told Congress that Jeffrey Epstein discovered that he had affairs during his marriage and tried to leverage that information against him. House Oversight Committee Chairman James Comer.
12: I will say this, no one's accusing Bill Gates of any wrongdoing, and I certainly appreciate him coming in voluntarily.
8: The Wall Street Journal has reported that Gates met with Epstein multiple times between 2011 and 2014. 11 people have been arrested because of a multi-day operation targeting illegal gambling operations in Florida. Attorney General James Uffmeyer.
13: We're going to hold lawbreakers accountable. We're going to prosecute to the fullest. And we're going to send a message to you out there. If you think you're going to get away with this and make millions, I would not bet on it.
8: The operation resulted in the seizure of more than 400 illegal machines and nearly $295,000 in illicit proceeds. Lawmakers in both parties have blasted the NFL over the rising costs for watching televised games, arguing their constituents are being hurt because of the league's new streaming deals. Ohio Congressman Jim Jordan.
14: Does this still work for consumers? And maybe it does. Like, we haven't reached any type of conclusion. We just know the situation. We know what our constituents and what fans are telling us.
8: And finally, Meta Platforms is launching a new Instagram Plus subscription option for $3.99 a month. 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
7: Thanks for being with us. A 4-year-old boy has been reunited with his beloved teddy bear after it was left behind at a Texas airport before he went on vacation. NBC5 Television says Patrick Webb, who lives in Fort Worth, accidentally left the bear, named Bobby, behind at Dallas-Fort Worth International as his family headed to the Virgin Islands for vacation. The bear was later located by American Airlines employees who turned the mishap into a memory. Patrick's father says they realized they forgot the bear as they boarded their flight but couldn't locate it before departure, so they filled out a lost and found form. American Airlines employees documented little Bobby's stay at the world's fourth largest airport in a series of behind-the-scenes photos. After the vacation, workers greeted the family at the gates and reunited Patrick with his longtime companion. Employees also presented the toy with a souvenir passport documenting his week-long airport adventure. That'll do it for this hour. For Nicole Murray and Mike Gavin, I'm Gordon Deal. 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
5: KOA news time is 5 o'clock. It is Colorado's morning news. Chad Bauer in for Gina today. Fox 31 pinpoint weather, mostly sunny, little cooler than yesterday, high in the upper 70s, 52 tonight, then warming back up to 90 tomorrow. There could be some scattered showers coming up on Saturday. Right now it is 55 in Denver. The National Weather Service is lowering the red flag.
6: Temperatures will be cooler today. High temperature, probably around 79 degrees, and the winds will be a little bit lighter today.
5: So, meteorologist Dave Bargenbrook says the risk of more wildfires is lower.
6: We'll still have fire weather conditions across the area, but nothing critical or nothing red flag warning worthy. That may change a little bit as we head in the next couple of days. We'll be

0: investigating the Cherry Creek School District. There are allegations the district sponsors or allows racially discriminatory programs. Parent Molly Lamar spoke with K-House Ryan Schuling.
1: If that's going on here, parents deserve, we are funding this school district. We deserve to know exactly what kind of programming is being put in front of our children.
0: She says it's just the latest domino to fall in this massive leadership and transparency crisis. The district is reeling from executive shakeups, hidden records, and sudden departures. RTD expanding service across a number of rail and bus routes, and Arvada stands to benefit. Visit Arvada Director Gene Gordon says he added stops every 15 minutes, gives people the freedom to visit Old Town Arvada's businesses just steps from the train station.
2: We hope it's the breakfast sandwich and a coffee before work. We hope it's grab-and-go dinner even if you don't want to stay and have a drink or dinner or what have you, grab some dinner and take it home.
0: It's the first time Arvada has had G Line run every 15 minutes since the start of the pandemic when ridership dropped. RTD says demand has returned in the last 2 years. The U.S. Forest Service asks you to be smarter than the average bear this summer.
3: The U.S. Forest Service now requires campers at Gore Creek Campground to use hard-sided campers and trailers. Located in the White River National Forest, soft-sided shelters like tents and truck bed tent campers will not be allowed in the campground. A bear has wrecked two empty tents in two separate incidents at Gore Creek Campground. Forest Service experts are recommending using the bear-resistant food lockers on the campsite. Carrie Mack, KOA.
0: The U.S. is launching military strikes on Iran. More from Fox's Trey Yingst.
4: Tomahawk missiles had been used against targets in Iran, along with fighter jets that were bombing positions about 40 miles outside of Tehran and also along the southwest coast of Iran. President said, "We hit them very hard." He described the strikes as vicious and violent. He said, "If they don't sign an agreement," the president said, quote, "we'll bomb the S out of them tomorrow." The Iranians called him and asked him to stop bombing. I asked him if he spoke directly with officials in Tehran. He said yes, similar people that he's been dealing with before, trying to get this deal across the finish line.
0: U.S. forces are targeting Iran's military surveillance, communications, and air defense systems. The House set to vote today on an extension of the Foreign Intelligence Surveillance Act, known as FISA. It's a law that allows the U.S. to gather intelligence abroad.
5: I certainly hope that everyone will do the right thing, put politics aside for a short-term extension. We're not asking for anything heroic here, just that we keep the American people safe.
0: That's House Speaker Mike Johnson. The law is set to expire tomorrow. Microsoft founder Bill Gates telling lawmakers on Capitol Hill about his relationship with convicted sex offender Jeffrey Epstein.
6: Gates said that Epstein knew that he had been unfaithful in his marriage and had tried to use details about his affairs as leverage to further his agenda. Gates said, quote, "Epstein was working to use information about my infidelities, in addition to many lies that he layered on top to pressure me to re-engage with him." Now, Gates said those efforts did not work and that he never victimized anyone and never witnessed nor had any indication that Epstein was engaged in ongoing criminal conduct.
0: That's Fox's Christina Coleman. The Department of Justice announcing terror-related charges against multiple people accused of anti-Jewish threats.
7: A federal grand jury in Detroit has returned an indictment against 8 people from Michigan, Wisconsin, and Illinois for their alleged roles in conspiracies to make threats against leaders of the University of Michigan, law enforcement, and businesses, including the Jewish Federation of Detroit, over what prosecutors call the victims' perceived financial support for Israel. The U.S. Attorney's Office, in a statement saying, "In America, we rule by law, not by fear," that the DOJ will counter terror and intimidation threats with justice.
0: That's Fox's Jeff Manasso. And for the first time, Denver's Juneteenth Music Festival is expanding to a 3-day celebration. It will kick off in the Five Points neighborhood June 19th with a parade on Saturday, live music and block parties throughout the weekend. You are up to date on Colorado's Morning News. Chad Bauer in for Gina today. KOA News Time 5:07. Keenan Dixon here with Business and Money News. A lot of people excited about this, Keenan. The biggest IPO ever that's happening tomorrow.
8: SpaceX hopes to raise $75 billion by going public, selling 5% of its shares at a $135 initial public offering price when the market opens tomorrow. If it does reach that number, the company would be worth around $1.77 $10 trillion. Retail investors, or everyday Americans, make up around 30% of the people who have indicated interest in purchasing shares of the company at the IPO price before the market opens tomorrow. This could make

0: Elon Musk, the world's first trillionaire. ICE could save tens of millions of dollars in taxpayer money at its biggest detention camp, according to a new federal watchdog report.
1: The GAO says an immigration camp at Fort Bliss in Texas was set up so the government paid for meals and services as if it was full, even when it was nowhere even close. The report also says the camp opened without basic pieces in place, like security cameras and rooms for attorney and family visits. The GAO says ICE and the Pentagon need to fix the deal so taxpayers are not paying for empty space and make sure the camp is actually ready before people are held there. I'm Tammy Trujillo.
0: Kalshi is planning to require users in certain markets to share information about their employers. The prediction market announced that it is creating a system to score markets based on the risk of insider trading, and those with certain scores will require employment verification. Kalshi's head of enforcement said in a new statement, "By implementing these new integrity measures, we continue to lead the industry on the issue of market integrity amongst federally regulated prediction markets." The update comes as prediction markets like Kalshi and Polymarket are seeing to crack down on insider trading due to lawmakers' concerns over suspicious activity on those platforms. And while Denver won't be playing host to any World Cup games this time around, downtown Denver is having its own party with the soccer celebration at Skyline Park. Downtown Denver Partnership President Courtney Garrett says they anticipate this will be a big economic boost for neighboring businesses.
2: People are going to be out. They're going to be exploring. So we fully expect both a sales tax impact as well as that overall perception and excitement around what's happening downtown.
0: The fan zone experience at Skyline Park in downtown will include watch parties for all of the games, live music, and chances to meet some players from the Colorado Rapids. This all kicks off today when Mexico starts the tournament at 1 o'clock against South Africa. You're up to date on the latest business and money news.
3: It is 5:09 as we go to the KOA Traffic Center and say good morning to Jonathan Steele.
4: Very good morning to you. Happy Thursday. We're off and running in pretty good shape. Had some overnight showers, very light, even early this morning. So might find some damp to partial wet road conditions. It's not going to be a huge factor, and I don't see too many puddles out here. And really no adversity to the weather or the road conditions at this point. So we're looking at wide open spaces, posted speed limit almost anywhere you're traveling, including I-25. And if you're heading to the airport on Pena, 15 minutes from I-70 to the terminal. Everything else good to go with no problems. We'll keep you advised. 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
0: The Jordan flu game, Magic's baby skyhook, LeBron's chase down block. Some of those greatest moments in NBA Finals history. Go ahead and add last night's Game 4 to that list of iconic games you'll tell your kids about.
7: Brunson gets it, fires up a three. Shot no good. The chip, it's gone! It's gone! It's gone! With 1.2 remaining, Knicks take the lead. OG Anunoby, and it's 107-106. Bedlam here at the Garden. They can't believe it.
0: Mike Breen on ABC. The Knicks etching their name into NBA Finals history are now one win away from etching their name into the Larry O'Brien Trophy. Down 29 points in the third quarter, the Spurs let the Knicks hang around and they got hot. Jalen Brunson scored 36 points, handed out seven dimes, and his biggest assist of the night was on a missed three with a second left that bounced off the front rim and was tipped in by OG Anunoby, who had a massive game with 33 points, going 7 of 9 from deep. The largest comeback in NBA Finals history, igniting New York City with hope as the Knicks sit one win away from their first title since 1973. Knicks head coach Mike Brown.
8: That has to be the most iconic shot in the history of New York basketball.
0: The Knicks can clinch the title on Saturday night in San Antonio during Game 5. And the Rockies got involved in the comebacks last night, down 3-0 in the eighth inning.
9: There goes Sullivan, ground ball through the hole on the right side. That's a game winner. Troy Johnston scores. Sterling Thompson walks it off for the Rockies.
0: Jack Corrigan on the KOA Rockies Radio Network. That late game magic secures another win for the Rockies in the 3-2 win, another series win as well over the Cubs. Antonio Sensatella gets his sixth win of the season out of the bullpen, and the Rockies got another strong start, this time from Michael Lorenzen, who went 5 innings, allowing just 1 run on 2 hits while striking out 7. Colorado goes for the series sweep today. KOA coverage begins at 12:30. It's finally here. 5 weeks of the biggest global tournament in sports. Mexico opens the World Cup against South Africa at Mexico City's Estadio Azteca. That game kicks off at 1 o'clock. I'm Keenan Dixon on KOA, home of the Buffs, Broncos, and Rockies, and KOA Sports today after the Rockies game.
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3: KOA News Time, 517. Chad Bauer in for Gina today. Measures that would increase the sales and use tax rate in Aurora go before voters this fall. The city has identified more than five dozen important infrastructure projects that would cost nearly $265 million. The tax increase would be used to pay off the bonds needed to fund those projects. Sales and use taxes would increase to 8.825% in the Adams County portion of Aurora and 8.325% in the Arapahoe County section of the city. The U.S. carrying out a second day of airstrikes on Iran after President Trump warned that they would be attacked until they agree to make a deal.
11: Several attacks were reported across a number of Iranian cities into Thursday morning. Iran has said the Strait of Hormuz, a vital shipping waterway, will remain closed. President Trump disputed that assessment, saying the U.S. military has been conducting a secret mission to get oil tankers past Iranian forces. U.S. Central Command said these strikes are in response to Iran's unwarranted and continued aggression. Iran has fired back with attacks on Bahrain, Kuwait, and Jordan. I'm Mark Mayfield.
3: Coming up on Colorado's Morning News, we'll learn a little bit more about an iconic Denver business. But first, let's get a check on traffic from the KOA Traffic Center and Jonathan Steele.
4: All right, thanks, Chad. Yeah, we're doing real well here early. It's very light volume. We're starting to see a little more traffic trickling out onto the roadways up to the north along routes like I-25, I-76, and Highway 85 also at 112. Some slight slowing developing there. 270 looks good, about a seven-minute commute through Commerce City. East side of I-70 building nicely coming west from Peña's, 10 minutes heading back to I-25. 225 out of Aurora is roughly about 10 minutes both directions there between I-70 and I-25. No problem spot here early, just a little bit of traffic. Jonathan Steele on KOA 850 AM and 94.1 FM.
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3: 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Lodo contains a lot of Denver history. KOA's Nia Bender caught up with Steve Weil, the owner of Rock Mount Ranchwear.
23: Rock Mount has been around for a very long time, and it has a really cool history. Tell me a little bit about the beginnings of Rock Mount, who started it, and how things are going.
24: My grandfather, Jack A. Weil, popularly known as Papa Jack, started Rock Mount in 1946, and we have been on 1626 Wazee Street since then, where we remain today. And we have expanded from, we're a clothing manufacturing company. We're mostly famous for making the first snap shirts, though my grandfather also made the first commercially produced bolo ties. We used this location as our warehouse and for wholesale business. And then in 2005, we opened our flagship retail store here and also a museum.
23: Basically, Papa Jack, or Jack A, invented the snaps on Western shirts.
24: Yes. These shirts were frequently bought from stores we sell to all over the country and even abroad. So we were unaware when celebrities bought them or when costume designers for movies bought them until we saw them being worn. And the first one I saw was Elvis in the movie Love Me Tender. And then from that time on, I began archiving the sightings of these things where they're wearing Rock Mount on screen or on stage. And we also get lots of sightings from fans that sent it to us. And so the book is about the amazing range of artists and actors and movies and also museums and brand collaborations we've done over the last 80 years.
23: Now, your grandfather lived to be a very ripe old age, did he not?
24: Yeah, he worked until he was 107, and when he turned 100, the mayor named our street in front of Rock Mount Jack A. Weil Way, and it still has that signage, which is a real honor.
23: I think it's amazing, because I do remember that he would come in and make coffee for everybody every day.
24: Yeah. He also brought in donuts, which when he stopped driving, he wanted me to do. And I said, I don't think so.
23: What does the future look like for Rockmount?
24: You know, we've pivoted in a big way. And my grandfather put innovation into our DNA, been very forward-thinking and tried to remain relevant. And so today we have three channels of distribution, still wholesale to hundreds of stores around the U.S. and the world. But also we added our website, rockmount.com, and our flagship retail. And the beauty of the website is that it gets hits from people in the most unlikely places. We've actually shipped shirts to Antarctica.
23: You've been there your whole life and involved with the building there on Wazee. How much has that area changed since you were little?
24: Well, funny you should ask, but when I was a little kid, it was Skid Row, and it mirrors the history of Denver, which is boom and bust. Originally, this was the birthplace of the city, and the train station was the hub of transportation. And there were very good years, probably up until the Depression, and then the neighborhood sagged, and downtown moved eastward. And it wasn't until the 90s, with Coors Field and the train station being renovated, that the neighborhood had a resurgence. And, you know, to this day, Lodo is stronger than the rest of downtown. But I feel it's a really important part of the city's personality, and I'm very happy to be an anchor here.
23: I think it's incredible, and just the coolest history. All right, and you mentioned the book. Tell everybody the name of the book and how they can get it.
24: So the book is called Rockmount Legends. It's distributed by Simon Schuster, but we carry it here at Rockmount, and it should be at many bookstores as well. What we didn't say was who's featured in the book, and there's a huge range of artists and actors and so on. Eric Clapton, I mentioned Elvis, Bob Dylan, Robert Plant, David Bowie, and then lots of movies. We've been in hundreds of movies over many years, and so those are mentioned, along with collaborations with major brands, including companies like Coors and Stranahan's.
23: And to add to all of that now, Steve's son is also getting involved in the generations-long family business. Nia Bender, KOA.
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3: The news is next, right after a check on traffic with Jonathan Steele.
4: Yeah, it's in pretty good shape, although I'm starting to see that little delay developing southbound 25, getting on to the eastbound 270 ramp. It's down to one lane, has been for quite some time, and it tends to back up on I-25, and that's exactly what's happening right now. So it's jamming right there as you approach the turnpike. Of course, you exit there on the left side, so be a little cautious. You got that HOV lane that's zooming along right now, and we're certainly building in pretty good shape coming in from North Glenn and Thornton. Anyway, Highway 85 at 112. That's starting to slow. Very basic little slowdown there every morning through that intersection. East side still looking good. Basically, all the freeways are light out here. Boulder Turnpike's roughly about 25 minutes from Denver to Boulder. Jonathan Steele on KOA 850 AM and 94.1 FM.
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3: KOA News Time is 5:31. I'm Chad Bauer in for Gina today. Fox 31 pinpoint weather, sunny, little cooler than yesterday, high in the upper 70s, but back up to 90 tomorrow. It's 53 now in Denver. President Trump issuing Iran an ultimatum, agree to a peace deal today or face more strikes. It comes after U.S. forces launched a fresh round of attacks on Iranian targets after the president said Iran would have to pay the price for waiting too long to agree to a deal.
10: A new barrage of U.S. missiles striking multiple targets in Iran, including surveillance, communications, and air defense sites. In this new warning from President Trump, if the Iranians don't sign a peace deal, then the U.S. will bomb the expletive out of them tomorrow. Trump now acknowledging the fragile two-month ceasefire with Iran is, quote, the most violated ceasefire in the history of the world.
3: That's ABC's Karen Waugh. Cooler temperatures should lower the risk of wildfires today across the Front Range, but National Weather Service meteorologist Dave Bargenbrook warns the temperatures and winds will pick up again tomorrow.
12: Friday, the main concern will be shifting to the mountains. Western Colorado will see more days of consecutive fire weather concerns here from today through this weekend.
3: It comes as crews continue to battle several fires across the state. The biggest one in Montrose County, the Beehive Fire near the town of Paradox, is now more than 300 acres with 0% containment. The Bear Springs Fire in Los Animas County has forced people out of their homes in southern Colorado. And the wildfire burning in Eagle County near Glenwood Springs continues to burn, keeping about a dozen people out of their homes. San Miguel County in southwestern Colorado is preparing for wildfires with their Water Ready project.
13: The San Miguel County Sheriff's Office has placed 11 new water tanks, each containing 21,000 gallons of water, in rural areas across the county. The goal? To allow firefighters faster access to water should a wildfire break out. County leaders applaud the move, but say they'd like to add even more tanks in the future. Brenda Stewart, KOA.
3: Colorado's free summer food service is underway.
14: What do you want to have? Pizza, PB&J, Pizza.
19: About 2 million free meals for kids will be provided by the federally supported program this summer. Aurora Public Schools celebrated its summer of service at Mission Viejo Park.
20: Every day, rain or shine, 90 degrees or 110 degrees, we're here.
19: It's one of 600 sites across the state providing food for kids 18 and under from 11:30 to 12:30 every day. Connor Shreve, KOA.
3: The Arvada Police Department is the latest Colorado agency to use drones in its first responder program. Detective Dave Snelling says the three drones in the city's information center are helping with high-stress calls.
26: The drones or officers responding to scenes, we're getting way more information than we would have had just over the phone from a person reporting an incident.
3: The drones have flown more than 80 flights since May. Police in Renton, Washington also have a new tool. This one aims to help officers when they encounter someone who doesn't speak English.
27: Language set to Spanish.
28: Hello, I'm Officer Vanderhook with the Renton Police. How can I help you?
27: Hola, soy el oficial Vanderhook del Departamento de Policía de Renton. ¿En qué puedo ayudarle?
3: Every body cam is now able to translate into 56 different languages. Police say it will be a big help when the World Cup comes to Seattle. Speaking of that, the first game of the World Cup kicks off today in Mexico City. In Atlanta, where games start in a few days, security is ramping up. Police Chief Darren Shirebaum says all the department's 1,800 officers, along with 500 civilian staff members, will be working.
29: We're going to continue to respond to every 911 call that will be going to our 911 center, and we will be proactively fighting crime and keeping the peace in Atlanta, Georgia.
3: His department has also sworn in nearly 200 officers from neighboring cities to help during the games. About 100 million people throughout the Midwest under threat from severe storms today. Missouri reporting at least five tornadoes, which knocked out power to thousands but didn't damage any buildings. The storms also delayed or canceled more than 1,000 flights in Chicago. More police officers being deployed to the streets of Belfast in Northern Ireland after a second night of protests following a knife attack involving a Sudanese refugee. While the family of the stabbing victim appealed for calm, anti-immigration protesters lit cars and homes on fire and attacked officers with bottles and rocks. Police used water cannons to disperse many of the protesters. The Sudanese suspect remains in custody on attempted murder charges. And Republicans have extended their winning streak, not on the Hill, but on the field.
30: While most of the country was watching the nail-biter NBA Championship Game 4, Republican lawmakers were celebrating their own win at the Congressional Baseball Game for Charity Wednesday night at Washington's Nationals Park. The Republicans beating the Democrats 11-2. That makes six straight years that the Republicans have won the matchup. The game sold 32,000 tickets and raised a record $3.2 million for local charities. Dave Packer, ABC News.
3: You are up to date on Colorado's morning news. I'm Chad Bauer in for Gina today. It is 5:37. Keenan Dixon in with business and money news, and it is a big one today for the current state of the economy.
0: The second inflation report is released today. The producer price index measures prices on the wholesale level before they reach consumers. This month's report will be closely watched, especially by the Federal Reserve, after the consumer price index showed inflation hit a three-year high in May, up 4.2% year over year. The reports usually move in tandem, or if one rises, the other tends to as well. But that's not always the case. It's expected to be the highest, the biggest IPO ever, and it's happening tomorrow. SpaceX hopes to raise $75 billion by going public, selling 5% of its shares at a $135 initial public offering price when the market opens tomorrow. If it does reach that number, the company would be worth around $1.77 trillion. Retail investors, or everyday Americans, make up around 30% of the people who have indicated interest in purchasing shares of the company at the IPO price before the market opens. This could make Elon Musk the world's first trillionaire. It's also expected to make thousands of new millionaires who have stock options at the company. ICE could save tens of millions of dollars in taxpayer money at its biggest detention camp, according to a new federal watchdog report.
1: The GAO says an immigration camp at Fort Bliss in Texas was set up so the government paid for meals and services as if it was full, even when it was nowhere even close. The report also says the camp opened without basic pieces in place, like security cameras and rooms for attorney and family visits. The GAO says ICE and the Pentagon need to fix the deal so taxpayers are not paying for empty space and make sure the camp is actually ready before people are held there. I'm Tammy Trujillo.
0: Calshi is planning to require users in certain markets to share information about their employers. The prediction market announced that it has created a new system to score markets based on the risk of insider trading, and those with certain scores will require employment verification. Calshi's head of enforcement says in a statement, by implementing these new integrity measures, they continue to lead the industry in on the issue of market integrity amongst federally regulated prediction markets. The update comes as prediction markets like Calshi and Polymarket are seeking to crack down on insider trading due to lawmakers' concerns over suspicious activity on those platforms. You're up to date on the latest business and money news.
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4: Yeah, we had gotten word there might be something out to the east side on I-70 coming west right around the Central Park interchange. And I'm not seeing a lane block there, but it's awfully slow from just past Peoria through Havana to about that point and kind of opens up again. So if there is something in there, it's probably on the right side of the highway, but I do not really see exactly what it is. I-25 southbound, the ramp to 270 continues to jam a little bit, so it's a slight delay that's developing there. Westbound I-76 to southbound 25, that ramp also backing up ever so slightly. We're still looking pretty good down south. I-25 between downtown and the tech center is roughly 10 minutes. Jonathan Steele on KOA 850 AM and 94.1 FM.
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0: It was one of those games that you'll be talking about for years, and people will compare it to the greatest moments in NBA Finals history. Knicks head coach Mike Brown put it bluntly.
11: That has to be the most iconic shot in the history of New York basketball.
0: The Knicks were down 29 points in the third quarter, clawed all the way back. They needed one more bucket to secure the largest comeback in NBA Finals history.
15: Brunson gets it, fires up a three. Shot no good. The tip, it's gone! It's gone! It's gone! With 1.2 remaining, Knicks take the lead. OG Anunoby, and it's 107-106. Bedlam here at the Garden. They can't believe it.
0: Mike Breen on ABC. There were still 1.2 seconds left. The Spurs called the timeout to move the ball across half court, but Carl Anthony Towns was able to get a finger on the inbounds pass and stop San Antonio.
15: The Knicks pull off the miracle comeback and lead it 3-1. Now one win away from a title.
0: OG Anunoby at 33 points, including that game-winning tip-in bucket. Jalen Brunson at 36 in the comeback win. The Knicks can win their first chip since 1973 on Saturday night in San Antonio. And the Rockies got involved in the comebacks last night, down 3-0 in the eighth.
15: There goes Sullivan. Ground ball through the hole on the right side. That's a game winner. Troy Johnston scores. Sterling Thompson walks it off for the Rockies.
0: Jack Corrigan on the KOA Rockies Radio Network. The late game magic secures another series win for the Rockies in the 3-2 victory over the Cubs. Antonio Senzatella gets his sixth win of the season out of the bullpen. And the Rockies got another strong start on the hill, this time from Michael Lorenzen, who went five innings and allowed just one run on two hits while striking out seven. Colorado goes for the series sweep today. KOA coverage begins at 12:30. And it's finally here, 5 weeks of the biggest global tournament in sports. Mexico opens the World Cup against South Africa at Mexico City's Estadio Azteca. That game kicks off at 1 o'clock. I'm Keenan Dixon on KOA, home of the Buffs, Broncos, and Rockies, and KOA Sports today after the Rockies game.
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3: KOA News Time is 5:47. I'm Chad Bauer in for Gina today. Colorado's road funding fight continues after supporters of Initiative 175 refused the lawmakers' request to withdraw the measure. Both sides remain open to a compromise before the fall deadline. The initiative would dedicate transportation revenue solely to roads, bridges, safety, planning, and state patrol operations. Democrats argue that could reduce funding for education and health care, while supporters say it fixes roads without raising taxes. Voters may decide in November if enough petition signatures are validated. A California state court judge denying Meta and YouTube's motion seeking a new trial after the companies were found liable in a youth social media addiction lawsuit.
1: The companies sought a new trial in a lawsuit filed by a woman who said she became addicted to Google's YouTube and Meta's Instagram at a young age because of their attention-grabbing designs. A jury found the companies negligent and imposed $6 million in damages. A Los Angeles Superior Court judge has now rejected the company's argument that they're shielded from the claims by Section 230 of the Communications Decency Act, which generally protects online platforms from liability over user-generated content. A spokesperson for Google says the companies plan to appeal. I'm Tammy Trujillo.
3: Coming up on Colorado's Morning News, reaction to Denver Public Schools' vote this week to ban cell phones during the school day. First, though, let's get a check on traffic from the KOA Traffic Center. Here's Jonathan Steele.
4: Yeah, we did find the accident out there to the east side. It actually wound up westbound 70 to westbound 270, just on the ramp. And it's kind of on the shoulder area of the ramp, a lot of flashing lights. So it's drawing some attention there, but it actually is slowing I-70. It was slow anyway. I think it wound up being on the ramp just after being moved off of I-70 because I-70 is real heavy right from, oh, let's call it 225 now, heading to that point. The ramp from eastbound 70 to Peña is jamming up a little bit. Southbound 25. The ramp to eastbound 270, same situation. That is affecting I-25 now down from Thornton. 270, though, still remains pretty good both directions. And I-25 into downtown is great. To and from the tech center, still wide open. Jonathan Steele on KOA 850 AM and 94.1 FM.
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3: KOA News Time is 5:50. I'm Chad Bauer in for Gina today. Earlier this week, Denver Public Schools voted to ban students from using personal devices, including cell phones, during the school day. KOA's Connor Shreve spoke to two supporters of the policy, Healthier Colorado's Krista Spurgeon and Stand for Children Colorado's Josh Ewing, about why they believe the rule change will improve education.
19: Across the state, this is widely supported, regardless of party affiliation or location in the state. Healthier Colorado released a poll this week showing that 78% of Democrats and 84% of Republicans support bell-to-bell, away-all-day phone policies. That's consistent with the DPS survey data, and this bears out in the districts that have gone this direction. You have conservative Mesa County and more progressive Boulder County both taking actions to enact these policies.
20: This is, I'm sure, as you know, part of a wave of what's happening nationally. I'm just curious how much of what's happening in those schools that have adopted similar policies influence your recommendations.
19: Well, certainly the data and the experience of districts and states that have gone this direction inform the recommendations. But I also think that common sense tells us that if you remove the device from our hands, we're more focused on whatever's in front of us. This goes doubly for kids whose brains are still developing. I know that I get distracted every time my phone buzzes or dings throughout the day. Imagine the pull of that device for a student who should be focused on their learning or engaging with their peers.
2: And Connor, if I could just add too, at Stanford Children, we spoke to a lot of school leaders before really starting to advocate for a policy like this. In addition, we partnered with Dr. Angela Duckworth, who did a survey of teachers. Over 100,000 teachers weighed in on whether or not they thought a bell-to-bell away all-day policy was good. And they agree that the stricter the policy, the happier the educator. They don't want to be the one enforcing the policy from classroom to classroom. Additionally, you're seeing things like more books being checked out from the library, more students eating lunch, better interactions between students and social interaction, even between students and adults. So just better, stronger connection, well-being, and teacher satisfaction overall are all the reasons we decided to get behind such a strong, clear policy.
20: How do you think this changes the general mindset in terms of a national landscape of what we were thinking decades ago, which was somewhere along the lines of, well, the world is going digital, we need students to have access to digital, to whereas now it's completely shifted and we're seeing that education is better without screens in front of them?
19: Technology is a part of our lives and it will continue to be an important tool in the learning environment. But I think there's something incredibly different between a student scrolling TikTok on their phone at their desk and using a math learning program for a limited period of time. The two are just mightily different. And I think we have to recognize that there's appropriate uses for technology and then there's inappropriate. And we owe it to our kids to set them up for success by having them focus on the appropriate uses of technology.
20: I'm curious if there was any thought or research in terms of perhaps letting students have access to phones during free periods or lunch or recess or whatever, and what you found in terms of that versus just the bell-to-bell policy. Does that go back to what Krista mentioned earlier about just ease of enforcement, one policy, or was it more than that?
2: Yeah, I think it's more than that. I think when you have instruction-only policies, you lose the gains from the bell-to-bell away all day policies. You don't get that full day break from the screen, from the social media that you do from an away all day policy, where from the very first bell to the very last bell, where kids are actually putting their phones away and we're talking about that social interaction with each other and that real break from social media in general, from that buzz, from that distraction that the phone brings. So every class break, the kids are picking up their phone and putting their heads in the screen again. At the beginning of every class period, teachers are having to ask kids to put their phones away again. Teachers are saying sometimes that takes up to 15 minutes to reset.
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3: KOA News Time is 6 o'clock. I'm Chad Bauer in for Gina today. President Trump keeping his promise.
23: We're going to be attacking them very hard.
3: The U.S. military unleashing several attacks on Iran overnight.
24: The president making it clear the attacks will continue with the goal of forcing Iran to negotiate a deal. Iran now responding to the latest U.S. attacks. Iran's Revolutionary Guard also claiming to have completely closed the Strait of Hormuz due to, quote, insecurity in the region. That's a claim the U.S. denies.
3: That's ABC's Alex Stone. The rise in oil prices during the conflict is blamed for the biggest rise in inflation in 3 years. But President Trump says he's not concerned.
23: You know what I really love? I love the inflation. You know why?
3: That's because he predicts prices will plummet once military action is over in Iran. a much cooler and calmer day ahead.
1: Winds are a little calmer today, especially along the I-25 corridor and in the foothills. A little bit breezy out on the plains, especially to start the day, but the winds will be decreasing as we head into the drier afternoon hours.
3: National Weather Service meteorologist Dave Bargenbrook says the forecast allows them to let the red flag warning today, lift the red flag warning today, but fire danger could pick up again tomorrow when temperatures will be back up into the 90s. Cooler temperatures are a relief to firefighters on the western slope and in southern Colorado as they fight three wildfires still burning out of control. One fire quickly spread to forest areas along Government Creek and destroyed an apartment building. Wildfires in Eagle, Garfield, and Las Animas counties have now scorched nearly 200 acres. Evacuations remain in place near the Eagle and Pitkin County line and in Las Animas County in southern Colorado. It's not the threat of fire, but rather bears forcing restrictions at a campground in Eagle County.

0: and beat the Spurs 107-106 in game four of the NBA Finals. The Knicks now up 3-1. On Wall Street, stock futures rising this morning, the day after a big sell-off. Fox 31, pinpoint weather, sunny, a little cooler today, high in the upper 70s, 52 tonight, back to 90 tomorrow. It is 51 now in Denver. You are up to date on Colorado on KOAs. I'm Chad Bauer in for Gina today as we get a check on traffic from the KOA Traffic Center and Jonathan Steele.
1: All right, thanks, Chad. Yeah, we're doing pretty well out here. We've got some slowing developing. The east side of I-70 has been busy because of a crash that we had near Central Park, but it's been cleared off the highway. It's a little busy from, we'll call it 225 heading over towards Havana to the 270. Bit also, including the ramps at 270 and I-76, and we're seeing an increase up north on I-25. As you're coming down from 104th, it's a little crowded now. It's not that slow. It picks up the pace along the way. In fact, getting into downtown is wide open for us right now anyway. Jonathan Steele on KOA 850 AM and 94.1 FM.
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6: All right, I stayed up too late watching that basketball game, but I'm feeling pretty good because literally 20 seconds ago, I finished today's Wordle, and I got it in two. So I'm feeling really good. Let's see. We got Intrepid Chad Bauer in for Epic Gina. Chad's got his Breakfast Champions going. What do you got over there?
0: Mountain Dew Zero.
6: Mountain Dew. Is that significantly different from Diet Mountain Dew?
0: No. It's like basically like Diet Pepsi and Pepsi Zero or Coke Zero.
6: Can you tell the difference?
0: I can tell the difference.
6: Yeah. Okay. So we had a lot to do, and for those who are already clogging up the text line asking for Well Now You Know, we're going to do that tomorrow, because I didn't know I had Chad, so I didn't ask him, because I didn't look at the piece of paper that says, I knew Gina was going to be out, but I didn't look at the thing that said who's going to be in, so I didn't know I had Chad, so I didn't ask him for Well Now You Know for today, so I asked you to do one tomorrow, we're going to do it, right?
0: Yes, we will.
6: Okay, we're going to do that tomorrow. Let's see, let me share a little bit of this with you. Here we go.
7: Bueller.
6: Uh-huh. Today is 40 years. 40 years to the day that Ferris Bueller's Day Off was released. A truly classic, iconic 80s movie. And there was just a brilliant interview of Ben Stein that was actually done by a guy over at Newsmax, which I don't normally watch, but I saw this interview on YouTube, and it's just an amazing interview. And Ben Stein's actually like crying repeatedly throughout the interview at just what that day meant to him and his friends who were involved. And it's just a really cool story too, because that whole scene is so iconic. And he talks about how he was originally just asked to kind of do the voice. He was asked by not the director, but one of his friends who was involved with the movie, they said to him something like, you've got kind of a funny voice. Will you do this thing? And then they liked him so much off the air. They had him, off camera. They had him come do a scene on camera and he ad-libbed it. They just said to him, well, just talk about something as if you're a teacher, something that you know about. And, you know, his dad, Ben Stein's dad, was Herb Stein, who was the chief of the Richard Nixon's Council of Economic Advisors. So Ben Stein's an economist. And so he just ad-libbed some nonsense about economics, and they just loved it. And then, you know, a lot of that ended up in the movie, and Ben Stein's crying throughout this interview, and it was just fantastic. But 40 years to the day today since Ferris Bueller's Day Off was released. Quite a thing. Let me switch to some politics here. So yesterday there was a hearing, there are a lot of hearings these days, in Congress. This was the House Administration Committee. the chairman, a guy named Steil, S-T-E-I-L, I think is how it's pronounced. I apologize if I'm pronouncing it

0: incorrectly. And he is questioning a woman named Regina Wallace Jones, who is the CEO of Act Blue. Act Blue is the biggest fundraising platform for Democratic candidates. They take in huge amounts of mostly, but not all, small donations and distribute them to the candidates whom they were intended for. And about a year and a half ago, I guess it was, maybe a little longer, the committee asked Ms. Wallace Jones some questions about foreign contributions to Democratic candidates, and they sent in a letter. Well, let's just have a listen to this. This is quite remarkable. This is the chairman of the committee, and then you will hear Ms. Wallace Jones.
1: Ms. Wallace Jones, in 2023, I sent you this letter with five straightforward questions with a goal of confirming that foreign funds are not in our elections and that Act Blue had adequate fraud prevention measures in place. You replied a month later with a four-page letter describing your fraud prevention policies and procedures that you had in place at Act Blue. But according to the New York Times, your response to this committee may have been false and misleading. Ms. Wallace Jones, when you signed this letter to me, did you believe that this letter was false and misleading?
2: On the advice of my counsel, I respectfully decline to answer this question pursuant to my Fifth Amendment rights under the Constitution.
1: Ms. Wallace Jones, before you sent this letter, did you believe, was it brought to your attention that this letter that you sent me was false and misleading?
2: On the advice of counsel, I respectfully decline to answer the question pursuant to my Fifth Amendment rights under the Constitution.
1: Well, I think it's important for everybody here to know that according to the New York Times, you've been aware for quite a while that the response you made was likely false or misleading. Did you ever consider correcting the record for this committee when it was brought to your attention that your letter to me was false and misleading?
2: On the advice of counsel, I respectfully decline to answer the question pursuant to the attorney-client privilege and my Fifth Amendment rights under the Constitution.
0: I'll pause there, but you get the idea. It goes on like that. There, another member of the committee actually asks her, he says something like, just so I don't, offend you or whatever, can you please let me know, should I address you as Ms. Jones or Miss Wallace Jones, or she's got a hyphenated last name. And she takes the fifth on that one as well. And I think the reasoning for that, it may have been in a sense a trick question. I think the reasoning for that is that she didn't want to be in a position where she answered some question and then chooses not to answer others. And so I think her attorneys told her, no matter what the question is, don't let them fool you into answering what sounds like a nothing question. Just take the fifth on everything. But this seems like a really big deal, actually. And I have no idea if there are similar problems on the Republican side, but the Democratic side, Act Blue, has for many years been a much bigger and much more effective fundraising tool than the equivalent thing, which is called Win Red on the Republican side, which hasn't done very much. And, you know, maybe when Democrats are in charge of the House, which they will be next year, maybe they will, you know, have some hearing about Win Red. But for now, you've got the head of the biggest Democratic fundraising organization repeatedly invoking her Fifth Amendment rights, essentially when asking about illegal foreign contributions being funneled through Act Blue. Jim Jordan, who was a member of that committee, not chairman of that committee, but a member, was talking about these reports that show IP addresses associated with donations through Act Blue that are overseas IP addresses. And reports where somebody claimed to be from the U.S., well, they all claim to be from the U.S., but that don't match up, where their location doesn't match up with their IP address. And the whole thing is starting to look really, really bad. And it's not just a partisan thing, right? I mean, that's the Democrat side. But in general, we have a huge problem right now with people not trusting our elections, and we need to get this stuff sorted out.
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16: KOA News Time is 6:18. I'm Chad Bauer in for Gina today. Downtown Denver getting a global soccer makeover as Skyline Park transforms into a World Cup viewing hub ahead of the tournament. Dane Erickson, a national board member of Street Soccer USA, says even though Denver is not a host city, soccer celebrations will boost downtown energy and economic activity during the world's biggest soccer event.
17: We're not spending a ton of money on infrastructure, but we're interested to bring people together and create long-term economic growth. It's going to be the best soccer watching experience in the metro area by far.
16: Flags from 48 competing nations flying along a one-block stretch at Arapahoe and 16th, where organizers have watch parties planned on a giant screen throughout the event. More Colorado Springs residents turning to public transportation as inflation continues to squeeze household budgets. Elaine Sheridan with Mountain Metro Transit says several factors are driving a steady rise in bus ridership across the city.
18: Higher cost of living, increased service. We have increased our services over the years. We've added more weekends, more evenings, more people living in Colorado Springs.
16: Federal data shows that transportation costs are rising even more sharply than inflation. Republican Steve Hilton advancing to the general election in the race for California governor. He'll face Democrat Javier Becerra in the November election. Hilton managed to hold off Democrat Tom Steyer, who came in third place. The billionaire spent over $200 million of his own money in his run for governor, and that after he spent $300 million in a failed bid for president in 2020. And Microsoft co-founder Bill Gates calling his meeting with Jeffrey Epstein a grave error in judgment.
19: Gates appeared for a closed-door testimony before the House Oversight Committee on Wednesday, where he faced questions about his relationship with the late financier. According to Gates, he never victimized anyone. He also said he never witnessed or had any indication that Epstein was engaged in ongoing criminal conduct. The Microsoft co-founder claims Epstein sought to foster a personal relationship with him, but his focus remained on using Epstein to recruit new donors for his global health initiative. I'm Mark Mayfield.
16: Let's get a check on traffic now from the KOA Traffic Center. Here's Jonathan Steele.
20: Yeah, we're still in pretty good shape out here. We're definitely seeing an increase in volume levels. The east side of I-70 is still pretty slow from Peña over to Central Park, where we had an earlier crash, but it's not in a travel lane any longer. The ramp getting on to Peña is still a little slow, but opens up there to the airport. 270 is a little bit busier. I-76 down from 85 through 88th, a little slowing developing. And I-25 up north is getting a little bit busier also, coming down from 104th. It's kind of in pockets where you'll see some slowdowns taking you into downtown through about maybe Spear, even 225 starting to jam just slightly right around Parker. Jonathan Steele on 22 or Jonathan Steele on KOA 850 AM and 94.1 FM.
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0: me.
1: I'm not sure exactly why, since I was born in New York, but I'll basically always root against New York teams.
2: So you don't know that entire song?
1: No. And Keenan's here, and for some reason, you like New York teams.
2: No.
1: No?
2: No.
1: Okay. I thought you were rooting for the Knicks. You're not?
2: Well, it's fun.
1: Because?
2: I'm not rooting for the Knicks. I'm rooting for a good series.
1: Yeah. All right.
2: It was 2-0. It was looking like a blowout. You know, I was like, come on, let's have something happen here at Spurs. I also think this, too. The Knicks are one of the storied franchises in sports.
1: True.
2: They have 2 championships. Ever.
1: Ever.
2: Ever. So, like, that's a,
1: and I wasn't,
2: that's a long time to not have success. They haven't won in 53 years. 50,
1: yeah, pretty crazy.
2: So, yeah.
1: And just one thing, and then Keenan's going to tell a little more about yesterday's game, which was one of the biggest choke that I've ever seen by any professional sports team.
2: Yeah.
1: But San Antonio was up, 19 points after the first quarter. It was the largest lead by a road team at the end of a first quarter ever in NBA Finals history. And there's a whole bunch of stats like that about last night's game.
2: Yeah, the stats are incredible. And, you know, might want to take some notes to jot these down. The Knicks were down by 29 points at one point in the third quarter. That was the largest margin in this game. And ultimately came back and won. Largest NBA Finals comeback victory ever. They held the Spurs to just 30 points in the second half, which is unheard of. I mean, that's college basketball type defense. It's, you know, that's old Virginia basketball right there. It's very different, but this was actually shocking. The Spurs scored 76 points in the first half. They were clinical. They were shooting lights out from the field, 60% from the field, 54% from three. And then they only scored 30 points in the second half. The 46 point decrease between the two halves is tied for the largest from a first half to a second half by any team in a playoff game in the shot clock era, which 1954, that was introduced in the NBA.
1: Unbelievable.
2: So
1: how much of this do you ascribe to bad coaching? Like Charles Barkley was talking about this after the game, and he said the Spurs were up by 25 points and they shot like 8 straight 3-pointers, and I think maybe they missed them all, but they were
2: early in the shot clock.
1: Yeah, they didn't run any time off the clock.
2: Yeah, I think, you know, there's 2 schools of thought with that, and you see it a lot with football. It's you know, teams don't want to change what got them to that point in the game.
1: Yeah.
2: Kind of want to keep the foot on the gas.
1: And right.
2: They were shooting 54% from 3 in the first half. I mean, they couldn't miss. They made I don't even know what the number is. It's some ridiculous amount of threes in the first half. So why not keep shooting?
1: They had 14, which
2: 14.
1: They had 14 three. They made 14 3-pointers on 26 tries
2: in the first half.
3: Well, the Spurs, they're so young. Their best players all in their early 20s.
2: Yeah, they don't have
3: experience.
2: They have generational talent on the team. They have Castle and obviously Wembanyama, but you know, they are young, and the Knicks have a bunch of experienced guys who have played a ton of huge games and have, you know, kind of been through the grinder a little bit. They have 3 guys in their starting lineup that were on Villanova national championship teams that have, you know, kind of gone through that process of trying to win games like that. March Madness, you kind of see some parallels with what happened last night to what you see in March and some of the chaos in those first weekends of that tournament. But yeah, I think a lot of it is, you know, you don't want to change what got you to that point, what got you to that 29-point lead, but also you have to hit shots, and they just stopped hitting shots. They shot 20% from the second half, 8 of 39 from the field, and 3 of 17 from 3. And those were just empty possessions that the Knicks see as, hey, we can go down and we can hit a shot.
1: Yep, you know, just nibble away at
2: that's it. That's it. I stayed up watching postgame a little bit too late, but Jalen Brunson joined the Inside the NBA guys, and he said, yeah, we just had to hit singles, just base hits every single time. And you get a couple of those, you start to chip away and make something happen. And boy, man, they did. That was incredible.
1: It really was. It really was incredible. I couldn't believe what I was watching. Actually, I'm just about out of time here, but let me just say this. So I was I texted Keenan a different sports-related thing last night. So I stopped watching at the end of the first half. Yeah. Like, this is a boring game, right? So I just went and do something else. And I texted Keenan something, and he said, we might need to talk about the Knicks game if the Knicks win. I'm like, what are you talking about? And then I went and I actually backed it up and watched the last 8 minutes.
2: Oh, wow.
1: Or something, yeah. Which was like, as a guy who was rooting against the Knicks, it was like the worst. I don't care very much. Yeah. But I also, you know what? Part of me just didn't like seeing a professional team, the Spurs, just fail so badly. Yeah. It's like, you're professionals.
2: On the biggest stage.
1: Regardless of who won.
2: Exactly.
1: Like, that was pathetic.
2: Yeah.
1: That was just, all right. Keenan's going to be back later in the show to talk about this a little bit more, but let's do some news, weather, and traffic right now.
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3: KOA News Time is 6:33. I'm Chad Bauer in for Gina today.
16: President Trump, he's willing to go back and fight as necessary. The War Department is prepared to set the terms to ensure that we get the kind of deal President Trump expects.
3: And Defense Secretary Pete Hegseth says the U.S. could launch more attacks tonight after a night of launching missiles and gunfire in Iran. He blames Iranian leaders for failing to reach a peace agreement with the U.S.
16: They've been tapping. You can see when someone's trying to tap on a deal. Instead, they're going to have tap bombs dropping on key facilities in Iran from the United States of America.
3: The U.S. took out several of Iran's air defense systems overnight and hit critical communication sites. Today's cool down and calmer winds, a welcome sight for firefighters as they battle two wildfires on the western slope and another in Los Animas County. We could actually see some rain this weekend.
17: At this point, it doesn't look like a lot, but scattered light showers should be starting to enter the picture by Saturday night or Sunday. And temperatures will definitely be turning cooler. Highs, by the time we get to Sunday, will only be near 70 degrees.
3: National Weather Service meteorologist Dave Bargenbrook says we'll heat back up and dry out next week. The Department of Education's Office of Civil Rights announced this week they're investigating the Cherry Creek School District after allegations that the district allows or sponsors racially discriminatory programs. It's been a year of turmoil at Cherry Creek Schools with the resignation of the superintendent, the firing of his wife, the head of human resources. Parent Molly Lamar spoke with K-House Ryan Schuling.
18: This is just the latest domino to fall in this massive leadership and transparency crisis that we're experiencing. And this district is reeling from executive shakeups, hidden records, sudden departures. Federal probe doesn't happen in a vacuum.
3: A statement from the Cherry Creek School District says they strongly disagree with the education department's characterization of district programming. In sports, the Rockies have won back-to-back games, beating the Cubs 3-2 at Coors Field. They'll go for the sweep this afternoon. KOA coverage begins at 12:30, and a game for the ages in the NBA Finals.
19: That's it! It's over! The greatest comeback in NBA playoff history!
3: call on ABC after the Knicks erased a 29-point deficit, beat the Spurs 107-106 at Madison Square Garden, taking a 3-1 lead in the series. On Wall Street, stock futures rising after yesterday's sell-off. Fox 31 pinpoint weather, mostly sunny today, high in the upper 70s. Back up near 90 tomorrow. It is 51 now in Denver. I'm Chad Bauer, KOA. Let's get a check on traffic now from the KOA Traffic Center and Jonathan Steele.
19: Yeah, a little more traffic on the roadways. I-76 down from 85 is a little tight there through 88. Then it kind of opens up back to the 270 interchange. 270 is in that slow-and-go mode both directions. I-70 to the east coming west from Tower back past, it looks like Peoria, Havana area. It's still slightly sluggish, and the ramp getting on to Pena is still kind of jamming up a little bit, but it opens up from that point. 225 a little busier down from Parker back to I-25, but I-25 still maintaining good speeds between downtown and the Tech Center. 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

0: Jimmy Eat World, The Middle. That used to be the theme song for our show. And now we've got, I don't even remember the band name, but Wake Me Up. All right, good morning. Happy Thursday, Dragon. I did get home in time to put the trash out yesterday before the trash guys got there and took it all away.
1: Recycling's good, too?
0: Saved my marriage. It's not my recycling week. Was it your recycling week?
1: Yes.
0: Chad, is it your recycling week?
2: Yes.
0: And did you remember to put it out?
2: Of course.
0: What's your trash day?
2: Mondays.
0: What?
1: Monday?
2: Mondays.
0: Ew.
2: Ew. So I put it out Sunday night after dinner.
0: Ew. All right. I don't think I've ever... I feel a little bad for it. Monday trash day. I don't know I've ever met any...
1: Feel discombobulated
0: I
1: now,
0: do.
1: Don't you?
0: That really threw me off my game. I only heard of that. Never actually known anybody who's been through it, who has to deal with that every week. All right, let's do something completely different here. Yes, I would call it a grave error. Here's the Daily Signal, which is associated with the Heritage Foundation, but nevertheless, grave error. Bill Gates reveals information that Jeffrey Epstein tried to, quote, leverage against him. So Bill Gates was in front of the House Oversight and Government Reform Committee for many hours yesterday. And I didn't, well, it was closed door hearing, so it wasn't televised. Members of the committee who were in the room would come out from time to time and walk up to this microphone and talk to reporters and answer questions and stuff. And to a certain degree, describe what was going on in there. Tim Burchett from Tennessee, I think, came out and was talking about how he thought Bill Gates looked kind of tired and worn down and all that. But the way I describe the bit that we've learned from yesterday is the destruction of a reputation. Now, I realize that Bill Gates already was not popular on the right for a variety of reasons, especially stuff related to what some people on the right think of regarding vaccines and COVID vaccine and stuff like that. But anyway, Bill Gates is... not the flavor of the month on the right, and hasn't been for a while. But for most of the population, and on the left, I think they've thought of him as at least neutral, if not good. I don't know. I don't think about him very much. But I think what happened yesterday is just an immense amount of destruction of whatever remained of his reputation. And one of the things he said, I learned Epstein had become aware of sensitive information about my personal life, including the fact that I had been unfaithful in my marriage. And one of the interesting things about that, you know, so they say that typically if someone is unfaithful in a marriage, it's not usually just once. It's either zero or more than one, most often. So when Bill Gates says, I had been unfaithful in my marriage, you might think, oh, he had a fling at some point. But no, it actually turns out it's plural. And Gates goes on to say, these affairs had nothing to do with my interactions with Epstein, but they were painful for my family. And what the story seems to be here is that Bill Gates knew that Epstein was a bad guy. Now, just to be clear, there is not any evidence that Bill Gates ever mistreated women, was involved with any of Epstein's women. Yes, there are pictures of Bill Gates standing next to unidentified women, sometimes with Epstein or whatever. But Gates was never on Epstein's island. I don't think he was ever at his house, that kind of thing. So I'm not saying that Bill Gates ever, you know, like sexually assaulted one of, Epstein's victims. There is not any evidence of that. Still, I'm not defending the guy, because what seems to have happened is that Gates actually knew to a certain degree about Epstein's reputation and criminal charges and stuff like that, and decided that it was nevertheless worth it kind of cozying up to Epstein with the goal, and you would think that Bill Gates wouldn't need this, but with the goal of getting to a bunch of very rich people. So I guess maybe the half of very rich people that Bill Gates doesn't already know or whatever, to get them to donate money to the Gates Foundation so that he could do more charitable stuff. And I do believe that part, that Gates wanted to raise more money for his nonprofit so he could do more stuff, even though it's already well funded with his money. I guess there's never enough. So apparently Epstein kind of promised, hey, yeah, I'm going to help you out. I'm going to hook you up with these people. We'll raise some money. But he never did. He never did. Gates said he later concluded, this is a quote from Gates, concluded Epstein would never deliver on his promises. And Gates said in the part of a public statement that was made public that it was a grave error to ever talk with Epstein. And I think the problem for Gates, unlike with some of the other folks, you know, like Donald Trump knew Epstein before there was anything at least known publicly about all this bad stuff Epstein was doing. But with Bill Gates, his first communications with Epstein was 3 years after Epstein was convicted in Florida of, I forget what the exact charge was, sexual contact with a minor or something like that, back in 2008. Oh, it was felony solicitation of prostitution and procurement of minors to engage in prostitution. The first time Gates apparently talked to Epstein was 3 years after that. This is truly the destruction of a reputation. And I think when Bill Gates calls it a grave error, I think that's quite the understatement. All right, Chad's going to tell us some other things going on in the world.
2: KOA News Time, 6:44. Measures that would increase the sales and use tax rate in Aurora will go before voters this fall. The city has identified more than five dozen important infrastructure projects that would cost nearly $265 million. The tax increase would be used to pay off the bonds needed to fund those projects. Sales and use taxes would increase to 8.825% in the Adams County portion of Aurora, 8.325% in the Arapahoe County section of the city. A campground in Eagle County banning soft-sided shelters due to bear activity. White River National Forest announcing restrictions for Gore Creek Campground. A bear showing little fear of humans damaged two tents at the campground and is roaming through the area during the day and at night. Tents, pop-up tent trailers, truck bed tent campers, and other soft-sided shelters will not be permitted at the campground east of Vail until further notice. The U.S. carrying out a second day of airstrikes on Iran after President Trump warned that they would be attacked until it agreed to make a deal.
3: Several attacks were reported across a number of Iranian cities into Thursday morning. Iran has said the Strait of Hormuz, a vital shipping waterway, will remain closed. President Trump disputed that assessment, saying the U.S. military has been conducting a secret mission to get oil tankers past Iranian forces. U.S. Central Command said the strikes are in response to Iran's unwarranted and continued aggression. Iran has fired back with attacks on Bahrain, Kuwait, and Jordan. I'm Mark Mayfield.
2: Low blood pressure is emerging as one of the main culprits in your chances of developing Alzheimer's. An American Heart Association journal study released yesterday ties it to about double the Alzheimer's odds in the U.S. and triple the odds in the U.K. Researchers reviewed roughly 800,000 adult health records in both countries. Low blood pressure showed the strongest link ahead of high blood pressure, stroke history, and irregular heartbeat. I'm Chad Bauer on KOA. From the KOA Traffic Center, here's Jonathan Steele.
4: A little busier out here. I-76 is tied up in between 96 and 88, just that real short stretch there. Then it opens up beautifully back into the I-25 interchange. Now, 270 is fairly slow getting in through Commerce City, both directions. The east side of I-70 still seeing quite a bit of volume anywhere between Pena and Havana. North end I-25 in pockets is a little sluggish out of Thornton. Coming into downtown, it tightens up maybe just a little bit for you. And kind of slow on 225 around Parker, but that does ease up as you head south down the hill and back towards I-25. No big problems as far as crashes right now. Jonathan Steele on KOA 850 AM and 94.1 FM.
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6: This is Trooper Pratt with the Colorado State Patrol. The average cost of a first-time DUI in Colorado is over $13,000, and a conviction gives you a criminal record. Make a plan for a sober ride before the party begins. Don't underestimate impairment.

0: That's a famous cheating song.
1: Got it.
0: You got the Bill Gates and that.
1: All right.
0: Yeah, sure.
1: Okay. Got it. Listener text, my trash day is getting moved from Thursday to Monday, starting this coming Monday. And I texted back, how are you coping with that devastating news? Thursday is the best trash day, and I used to have Thursday as trash day, and now it's Wednesday, and I'm still trying to deal with it. I don't know how Chad handles Monday.
2: Are you all right?
1: Epic Gina is somewhere in Tennessee listening to music right now, and Chad and I are here doing whatever this is that we're doing.
3: Yeah, but those situations with those tens of thousands of people out there, that's
1: not your scene?
3: Not my style, no.
2: I like that.
1: My wife wants to go to Burning Man.
3: No, thank you.
1: I'm kind of with you, but...
3: Not unless I'm in like the VIP, VIP section.
1: Do they have a VIP section at Burning Man?
3: I don't know.
1: I doubt it.
3: I'm sure they do at Coachella.
1: It seems quite... Yeah, Burning Man seems like a whole... Have you ever been to a music festival?
3: Oh, I've covered dozens of them. That's why I'm... Yes.
1: Oh, that's why you're over it.
3: Yes.
1: I don't know that I've ever been to a multi-day one. I think I've, been to a one-day thing where there's lots of different bands and whatever. But so did you ever go and stay at one and sleep overnight?
3: No, it was in the same town that I lived in. But you're right there all day and, scorching heat and rain and whatever the thing is. And so many people.
1: And you want your air conditioning.
3: Exactly.
1: Or at least glamping.
3: Exactly.
2: Why?
1: That's Epic Gina, the gold mine of sound effects.
2: I'm epic.
1: Yes. So here's an interesting headline. This from CNN from a day or two ago. Postal Service, meaning the U.S. Postal Service, won't deliver mail ballots. And that's like mail, like postage, not mail, like male or female. Won't deliver mail ballots for states that don't hand over voter lists under plan for Trump directive. So I talked about this briefly some weeks ago. The Trump administration is trying to force states to give their voter lists to the post office. And then somehow the idea is that the post office or somebody will go through the voter lists and make sure that nobody is on the voter list who isn't supposed to be. Whether that's because they're dead or they live in a different state or they're not a citizen or whatever it might be. And the idea then is that the Postal Service will only deliver ballots to addresses that are approved by the federal government. That's how I understand it. And it might be both directions too. I'm not sure, but I think it'd be harder for the Postal Service to, do anything when the ballot is going from the person to the government, but they might be looking at all that. Anyway, that doesn't matter. So my point is, although this was originally allowed to continue by a federal judge in Washington, D.C., who was asked to block the executive order and decided not to block it, I suspect that this will be overturned by a federal court. I don't know. We'll see. But you can imagine that in blue states in particular, and you think about California as just such a mess. And the more people learn about the California election system and just how terribly designed it is, it's designed. How do I want to put this? It's designed in a way where if you wanted to commit fraud, that would be the system that would make it easiest to commit, hardest to find, hardest to chase down, hardest to prosecute, and all of that. I'm not getting into a conversation right now about whether there was or wasn't fraud in that election. I'm just saying their system sucks. It absolutely sucks. Now, for sure, they have lots of people on voter rolls in California and in Los Angeles who shouldn't be on the voter rolls. They don't live there anymore. Maybe they're not alive. Maybe they're not citizens. That's a smaller problem than many people think. It's non-zero, though. Can you imagine California or Colorado agreeing to turn voter lists over to an arm of the federal government? I'm pretty sure Phil Weiser is already involved in the lawsuit against this. From CNN, 23 Democrat-led states and D.C. are suing setting up a potentially active summer of high-stakes judicial rulings. Anyway, I just wanted to throw this out there at you because the Trump administration is still trying to pursue it. I don't think they're going to end up winning, but it would be a very interesting thing. Like I said, just even logistically, I think it would be exceptionally difficult. Let's talk about Iran for a second. The U.S. attacked Iran again yesterday, second night in a row. And that's good. That's what I call a good start. U.S. officials say, and I'm quoting from Axios.com, the intent was to pressure Iran to sign a deal, but the strikes also carry a risk of military escalation. Now, let me talk about talking for a minute. I mentioned yesterday that I was very, very frustrated with CENTCOM describing our military strikes against Iran as proportional. We should not, first of all, we should not be saying that, but we also should not be doing that. We should not be engaging in proportional attacks. We should be engaging in disproportional attacks. We should be punching them very, very, very hard. Now, I don't mean we should be causing lots of civilian casualties or knocking out power to 30 million people in Iran. That is not what I'm talking about. Okay, I'm not talking about going after every bridge and power plant as Trump has hinted at, or Trump's thing that was a really dumb thing to say a couple months ago about a whole civilization will die tonight. That's not what we need. What we need is massive, massive strikes against every aspect of the Iranian military that is used to project power into the Strait of Hormuz. All of it. We need to take out the people, the weapons launch locations, the weapons storage locations. When we saw the story yesterday about the U.S. attacks Iranian radar site, why is there still an Iranian radar site? Those should be gone. Now, Trump attacked again, says, all right, we've done it again. Do you want to talk now? Iran doesn't seem that interested, so it wouldn't surprise me if we attack him again. Trump has said we're going to bomb the bleep out of them if they don't make a deal. And you know what? I'm not a hawk. I'm not someone who calls for wars. This is a war that needed to be fought, and it's a war that must be won. And frankly, I hope Iran refuses to make a deal.
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3: 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I'm Chad Bauer in for Gina today. The National Weather Service is lowering the red flag.
18: Temperatures will be cooler today. High temperature, probably around 79 degrees. And the winds will be a little bit lighter today.
3: So meteorologist Dave Bargenbrook says the risk of wildfires is lower.
18: We'll still have wildfire weather conditions across the area, but nothing critical or nothing red flag warning.

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1: The show runs through early September, Thursdays through Sundays, with a local choir ensemble on weekends. 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In sports, the Rockies will go for a sweep against the Cubs when they play this afternoon at Coors Field. They beat them last night, walking off on a 3-2 win. KOA coverage of today's game starts at 12:30. The Knicks are just one game away from winning the NBA Finals after the biggest comeback in NBA playoff history. The Spurs led by 27 points at the half, but the Knicks clawed their way back. And with just 30 seconds to go,
2: Brunson gets it, fires up a three. Shot no good, but it's gone! It's gone! It's gone! With 1.2 remaining, Knicks take the lead.
1: The Knicks came back from 29 points down to win at 107-103, take a 3-1 lead, game 5 in San Antonio Saturday night. On Wall Street, stock futures rising this morning, the day after the Dow plunged 953 points. Fox 31, pinpoint weather, mostly sunny, a little cooler than yesterday, high in the upper 70s, 52 tonight, back up to 90 tomorrow. Saturday could see some scattered showers. Right now it is 50 in Denver. You are up to date. I'm Chad Bauer on KOA. From the KOA Traffic Center, here's Jonathan Steele.
3: All right, yeah, 2 hours into the drive, we're still in pretty good shape out here. Really not seeing any big delays, although I'm noticing in the foothills, US 6 is really tied up right now. They must have just started up with their construction there near Tunnel 1. This is west of Golden, so it might be a good spot to avoid if you're maybe taking a trip up to Blackhawk or Central City. Just stick with I-72 Central City Parkway. Foothills and mountain roads are actually in pretty good shape everywhere else. We're seeing a little more traffic out on the roads, but everything's real standard. I-76 has been a little busy coming in from 85, 270 both directions, and a little bit of traffic around 225 and Parker, and just starting to see an increase on I-25 south from Broadway down to Colorado. Jonathan Steele on KOA 850 AM and 94.1 FM.
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6: All right, let's do this. We don't have a ton of time with my next guest, and I got a lot to talk with him about. Michael Morrell is twice acting director of CIA, deputy director of CIA. I read this somewhere, and I hadn't thought about it before, Mike, but is it right that you are the only person who was with George W. Bush on 9/11 and with Barack Obama on the day Osama bin Laden was killed?
7: Yeah, I was.
6: Wow.
7: Two historic events, right?
6: Yeah, absolutely. I should add, just because he's my friend and I want to tease him a little bit, that he's also a fan of Cleveland sports teams. So that's not as...
7: That's painful. That is really painful.
6: That's a painful thing. Okay, I want to get to a few things with you. There's been a little bit of consternation, including by me, about President Trump's naming Bill Pulte as the acting DNI. And I don't want to get into a whole Bill Pulte thing with you. Let's just say he's a guy who I think nobody thinks is qualified for the job. But it raises questions about the Office of the Director of National Intelligence. And a lot of folks believe, and I believe also, although I don't know very much, so I need your opinion, that the DNI is an unnecessary bureaucracy that maybe doesn't help very much, but you know this stuff and I don't. So if you were in charge, would we have a director of national intelligence and an ODNI or not, and why?
7: So I don't think so. I don't think we would have one. You know, the DNI was created because prior to 9/11, not all the information that was available to the U.S. government on what Al-Qaeda was doing was brought together in one place. CIA and FBI did not play well in the sandbox together. And so it was created, right, to resolve that problem. But that problem had already been resolved literally days after 9/11. It was fixed. It was fixed of necessity. And so the

0: Mediation wasn't necessary. The Bush administration at the time was against the creation of the DNI. They didn't think it was necessary, but they were forced into it by the politics of the 9/11 families and the 9/11 families wanting this new entity to be created. So they were forced into it. I don't think that it has added anything to the capabilities of the United States intelligence community to do its job. And so it's using up a lot of resources while not adding anything. So my bottom line is that it at minimum needs to be cut back significantly. And either those resources, those people, and that money being returned to the intelligence agencies or being returned to the taxpayers, right? One of the two. So I don't think we're getting value for the money.
1: So just very briefly on this, because I want to get to a couple other things. Are you saying that there are systems in place that you think are reasonably reliable, where not just FBI and CIA, but DIA, NGA, all of these organizations can exchange information with each other in ways that are timely and effective?
0: Yes, and they were doing that even before the creation of the DNI, because we learned those lessons the hard way, right? And those are the lessons that stick the longest. Yes, those mechanisms are in place.
1: Okay, another story that relates tangentially to Bill Pulte and sort of coming up in the news a little more is the Section 702 reauthorization, yeah. Right? And Section 702, I will let you briefly describe it to listeners. It's a thing that a lot of Republicans in particular campaign against. And then when they get into Congress, they decide they're for it. And maybe that's for good reason. And it's going to expire. And a bunch of people who probably would vote to extend it say we're not going to until Trump removes Bill Pulte. Again, I'm not going to ask you to comment on Bill Pulte. I want you to describe 702 briefly and tell us whether you think it's important or not and why.
0: It is extraordinarily important. It is one of the most important collection programs of the U.S. intelligence community. Here's what it focuses on. It focuses on two foreign nationals outside of the United States who are communicating with each other, but because of the way that these telecommunication systems are designed, those communications between those two people outside the United States are going through the United States. They're going through servers in the United States. And in order to collect that information, there has to be a law, or there has to be a court order that allows that collection. So this doesn't focus on American citizens in any way. It focuses on foreign nationals outside the United States. And when there are two terrorists talking to each other, right, one in Pakistan and one in Afghanistan, those communications might come through the United States. And you need a law to allow that to happen. That's why this is so important. And that's why this is not a threat to civil liberties in the United States. And this is what people learn when they join the intelligence communities, committees in Congress and have knowledge now about what this thing is. So this is really important. And I don't think anybody, Democrats or Republicans, should be playing with this particular law and its reauthorization because they don't like Bill Pulte. I would separate those two issues.
1: Okay, real quick on this follow-up. How much incidental collection against Americans occurs under 702?
0: Not a lot. No more than any other collection program. Every collection program collects information about Americans. There's ways to deal with that. They're longstanding. There's controversies from time to time. It's just a consequence of collecting intelligence. And this program collects no more than any other program.
1: Okay, last thing for you. I'm over time, but I need to ask you this. We've restarted, to some degree, hostilities with Iran. I mean, they were never over, but we've restarted kind of active shooting. And my take on that is it's about time. But I wonder, from the perspective of an intelligence guy, how much confidence do you think we have in knowing where our targets are, knowing where military bases are, where there are personnel, weapons launch, weapons storage, radar sites. How good is our intelligence when it comes to knowing those things?
0: So for any fixed site, radar, missile launchers, anything like that, it's extraordinary. And as soon as the Iranians rebuild something, or bring something out of a mountain into the open, we kill it. The U.S. military kills it. So on fixed equipment and fixed locations, we're really good. On knowing where people, where the leadership is, not so much anymore, right? We did at the very start of the war, and we took out a lot of their leadership, but they've gotten a lot smarter. They've gotten a lot more careful operating underground. And so it's much more difficult to know where they are.
1: Okay. I think I need to let you go. Let me ask you one last thing. It's more of a policy question. And you might not have an opinion on this. But if you were in charge right now and you knew where the leadership was, the current leadership, would you strike the current leadership the way we struck or Israel struck the previous leadership or not?
0: Yes, I would. Because these are the guys who are making the decisions not to negotiate in good faith with the United States, in part because they're even more hardcore than the old government, right? So we got rid of the senior leadership, you know, at the very beginning of the war, and they were replaced by these hardcore military guys. So they're even more hardcore. They won't negotiate. They think they're winning. So I'm all for putting intense pressure on them and their capabilities, on them personally, right, to try to change that dynamic so they don't think they're winning, so they'd be more willing to come to the negotiating table and give us what we want, right, which is the end of any chance of them developing a nuclear weapon.
1: Mike Morrell, twice former acting director of the CIA, deputy director of CIA as well. Thanks as always for your time, Mike. It's a great conversation.
0: You're
1: appreciate
0: welcome. It. Always great to be with you, Ross. Take care.
1: You too. All right. So, good stuff. All right. I went with him a little too long. Let's get some news, weather, and traffic going here.
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1: KOA News Time is 7:20. I'm Chad Bauer in for Gina today. President Trump threatening to take over Iran's oil infrastructure points. Posting on Truth Social today, the president said an operation to assume total control of Iran's oil and gas markets and infrastructure would be taking place at some point in the not-too-distant future. That, according to Trump, would include seizing Iran's Karg Island. He warned the U.S. military would be hitting the Islamic Republic very hard tonight. Colorado's road funding fight continues after supporters of Initiative 175 refused lawmakers' request to withdraw the measure. Both sides remain open to compromise before the fall deadline. The initiative would dedicate transportation revenue solely to roads, bridges, safety planning, and state patrol operations. Democrats argue it could reduce funding for education and health care, while supporters say it fixes roads without raising taxes. Voters may decide in November if enough petition signatures are validated. You are up to date. I'm Chad Bauer on KOA. Let's head over to the KOA Traffic Center and check in with Jonathan Steele.
16: Yeah, so far it's been pretty good out here. We've got some volume in place in areas. It seems to be a little bit better than average for the most part. I-76 down from 85 is sluggish, and further west of I-25 leading eventually on to I-70 is kind of slow in pockets also. The turnpike's not doing badly. There's some traffic between Westminster and Broomfield, but from that point to Boulder, it's wide open. East side of I-70 from Tower West is going to be about, maybe 15 plus minutes back to I-25. Yeah, still seeing some bunching on 270 and I-25 coming in and out of downtown, as well as to and from the Denver Tech Center. Just a little bit slower there, too. Jonathan Steele on KOA 850 AM and 94.1 FM.
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0: right, very interesting conversation with Mike Morrell. I went real long with him, so this segment's going to be a little short. I apologize in advance for that, but you know, how often do you get to talk to the guy who used to run CIA when there's a lot of intelligence stuff going on in the world right now? So I wanted to just get to a bunch of things with him. I also want to let you know, this is not a done deal. I am trying to organize interviews in the next couple of days with the Secretary of Interior, Doug Burgum, and HHS Secretary RFK Jr. So we will see. With a little luck, I will be able to bring those voices to KOA. I'm working on that. The Food and Drug Administration, which falls under HHS, under Secretary Kennedy, a couple of days ago, and I'm going to Axios for this, they added an ingredient for sunscreens to a list of things you're allowed to have in sunscreens in the United States. It's an ingredient, and I'm looking for the name of it here. Bemotrizinol, something like that. They added that to what's allowed in sunscreens in the United States. It's long been allowed in Europe and in Asia, and it's actually the first time that the FDA has added something to the allowed list of sunscreen chemicals for more than 25 years, which is kind of remarkable. Axios says, medical experts say sunscreens in Europe offer better protection from ultraviolet radiation associated with skin cancer because of better testing methods. And they say this new stuff offers protection against UVA and UVB and has low levels of absorption through the skin. In other words, you know, some people worry about putting on sunscreens and then having it go through your skin and, you know, interacting with your body somehow, that kind of thing. And this doesn't do that, or does it only at very low levels. So it stays on the surface to do its work. FDA regulates sunscreen as an over-the-counter drug, and international brands like those made in Korea have needed to be modified or reformulated to meet U.S. regulations. A Dutch company that I won't bother naming is expected to begin selling a product that has this new chemical under a brand called Parsol, P-A-R-S-O-L, Shield, later this year. And apparently they are going to have 18 months where they will be the only ones selling this a product with this chemical in the United States. I'm not sure how that works. But the concept I just want to mention real briefly with this, it just frustrates the bejesus out of me. You know, and if I get to talk to Bobby Kennedy, I might ask him about this. Well, like, where do you draw the line between government, you know, protecting people from a potentially harmful product and government actually making our lives worse by sticking us with inferior sunscreens for 10 or 20 or 25 years? I don't know what the answer is on this. In general, I think government probably goes too far on most things and probably harms us, maybe not as much as it helps us, but darn close. Same thing with drugs, preventing drugs from coming to market. Anyway, I thought I'd mention that to you. When you see a new sunscreen with a new chemical, you will know why, and you will know that that chemical is probably better.
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13: KOA News Time is 7:33. I'm Chad Bauer in for Gina today. President Trump posting on social media this morning that the U.S. will be hitting Iran very hard tonight, promising the U.S. will take Karg Island and other oil infrastructure points, assuming total control of Iran's oil markets. It comes after Iran fired missiles at U.S. facilities in Bahrain and Kuwait. ABC's Martha Raddatz.
16: These latest attacks come less than 24 hours after U.S. fighter jets struck nearly 20 targets, including Iranian air defense and radar systems near the Strait of Hormuz. Iran releasing unverified video claiming to show the strikes also damaged critical civilian water reservoirs.
13: The president says Iran taking too long to reach a peace deal with the U.S. The president also trying to walk back comments on inflation, which has spiked because of the war. The president was asked if he was concerned.
17: No, I love it. The numbers were great. You know what I really love? I love the inflation.
13: He later tried to clarify his comments, saying that after the war, prices are sure to come down. Cooler temperatures should lower the risk of wildfires today, but National Weather Service meteorologist Dave Bargenbrook warns temperatures and winds will pick back up again tomorrow.
18: Friday, the main concern will be shifting to the mountains. Western Colorado will see more days of consecutive fire weather concerns here from today through this weekend.
13: This comes as crews continue to battle several fires across the state, the biggest one in Montrose County. The Beehive Fire near the town of Paradox now covers more than 300 acres with no containment. The Bear Springs Fire in Los Angeles County has forced people out of their homes in southern Colorado. And the wildfire burning in Eagle County near Glenwood Springs continues to burn, keeping about a dozen people out of their homes. In sports, it was one of those games you'll be talking about for a while, one for the record books at the NBA Finals. And that was the final score as the Knicks overcame a 29-point deficit in the third quarter. They now lead the series 3-1. The Rockies have won 2 in a row. They beat the Cubs 3-2 last night on a walk-off win. They're go for the sweep this afternoon, hosting the Cubs. KOA coverage begins at 12:30. On Wall Street, just after the opening bell, the Dow is up 307 points, NASDAQ up 72, S&P 500 is ahead by 26. Fox 31, pinpoint weather, sunny, a little cooler than yesterday, high near 79. It is currently 55 in Denver. You are up to date. I'm Chad Bauer on KOA. Let's get a check on traffic now with Jonathan Steele.
19: All right, thanks, Chad. Yeah, we're still rolling in pretty good shape out here. I-25, as you're coming from downtown south, basically Colfax down to 225, it's about 20 minutes on your drive time. 225 in from Parker back to I-25, you need about 5 additional minutes there. Quite a bit of slowing, at least through the spillway. Then it does kind of open up. And 270 right now is in between I-70 and I-76. We're looking at almost 15 minutes drive time both directions. Pena's running a little heavy out of the airport, but not jammed, not really in a delay mode. And I-76 west of I-25 along that stretch leading out towards I-70 is running pretty much slow and go throughout. Jonathan Steele on KWA 850 AM and 94.1 FM.
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0: I haven't been paying close attention to the music. Is there a theme today, or are you just doing different things as you go along?
1: Different things. We'll see what happens.
0: Yeah, all right. Yesterday, the theme was Rush, the Spirit of Radio, which Dragon played every break.
1: Correct.
0: Okay.
1: Oh, Ross, real quick.
0: Yeah.
1: Hi.
0: What am I?
1: Hi.
0: Hold on, I'm looking at my list. It's National Say Hi Day. Hi, Dragon.
1: Hi, Ross.
0: Hi, Chad.
2: Hi, Ross.
0: Hi, everybody who's listening to all of us right now. It's Say Hi Day.
2: Not hello.
0: No, not hello. Okay. And it's H-I, not H-I-G-H. Although you're welcome to say H-I-G-H and see if anybody figures it out. Like if I said, hi, Dragon.
1: Hi, Ross.
0: Yeah, so you don't know. But there could be some kind of deep inside joke there if what Dragon said to me was H-I-G-H. Right. It's National Corn on the Cob Day, which is fine. National German Cake Day. So this is the thing, or at least, I mean, this list Dragon gave me says National German Cake. I think of German chocolate cake. And I think of a cake that has coconut in it or on it or something. And I think, why would you ruin a cake like that?
2: Agreed.
0: Dragon?
1: 100%. Why would you do that?
0: We all agree. Very good. Okay, let's do something else. I learned a thing yesterday when I was reading this particular article. Do you remember a guy named Mick Mulvaney? So he worked for President Trump, director of OMB. He was a congressman from one of the Carolinas.
2: Yeah, I interviewed him many times when I was in that part of the world.
0: And I interviewed him a couple of times on this show when he was a contributor at News Nation Television Network. And I really liked the dude. He's a good talker. He's friendly. He's smart. He's funny. Right? Nothing I don't like about the guy. So what I learned from this article, and let me see if I can find this here. Mick Mulvaney, Chad, since you know him, is currently executive director of a group called Gambling is Not Investing. And I think what this is a lobbying group created by sports books to try to stop prediction markets like Kalshi from getting into sports betting.
2: Right.
0: Fascinating.
2: Yeah. And they just, the federal agency just issued some proposals, I think, yesterday on some of that.
0: Exactly. So that's what I want to talk about here. So from Axios, this is quite a thing. All right. So from Axios, a federal commission moved yesterday to formalize rules allowing prediction markets like Kalshi. And Kalshi is, I think, maybe the only one that's fully legalized in the United States and regulated by the CFTC. And an American can easily participate in it without having to use cryptocurrency and any of that. Polymarket does have an American arm, but they only have a small fraction of the contracts listed on the part of Polymarket that Americans can legally use versus the big Polymarket that you technically are not supposed to be able to use if you're American. You got to use cryptocurrency to get the money in and out and all that. So Kalshi is the legal one. I have an account at both. I've actually started making a couple little bets on Kalshi, like on some political stuff, like on Colorado's governor's race. I'll tell you more about that another time. So the CFTC is now moving to allow prediction markets to offer the equivalent of sports betting nationwide, with some specific types of trades disallowed, and I'll get to that, but most trades that people care about would be allowed. Prediction markets like Kalshi and Polymarket have been surging in popularity, and they already allow users to risk money on certain kinds of sports bets, on politics, on news, on financial markets, on entertainment. Critics say it's just gambling, and as such, should be regulated on a state-by-state basis the way casinos and sportsbooks are. So the CFTC put out a 267-page notice of proposed rulemaking, and it would include, quoting here, final scores, point differentials, win-loss results, tournament advancement, individual or team statistical performance, or season-long performance metrics. It would not allow trades on any one play called for or executed by a specific player or team. Like, you would not be able to bet on what's going to happen in the next pitch in a baseball game, or will the next, which team will have the next shot in a hockey game, or which player will have the next foul in a basketball game, that kind of stuff. You would not be able to do that. It would also not allow trades on the question of will there be a fight during a game, or will there be an injury, or will such and such officiating decision happen, because that obviously can lead to massive corruption, paying off officials. And it also will not allow any betting on high school games or games before college, right? So also, trades on what they call casino-style games that are all luck, like roulette, would not be allowed, but games of chance that can be significantly affected by skill, like poker, might be allowed. They will also not allow event contracts, and I'm quoting again, involving terrorism, assassination, or war, saying that those trades, quote, can present significant national security risks and therefore raise public interest concerns. Now, the American Gaming Association, and this part is not surprising, which represents the casino industry, says that prediction markets are offering gambling outside the state and tribal regulatory frameworks that protect consumers. So they're pretending that they care about consumers. That's not what they care about. What they care about is stopping competition. The Gaming Association says they override voter decisions, bypass key consumer protections, ignore state and tribal laws, and avoid licensing and taxes. Now, why do they say that last part? Why does the American Gaming Association say that these platforms avoid licensing and taxes if they were to get national approval rather than to be regulated by the state? In order to get states that would collect the money, and cities that would collect the money from licensing and taxes, to go lobby the federal government to not let this happen. Mick Mulvaney, who we were talking about, now works for this group that is opposing sports event contracts on these prediction platforms. And he says Congress never intended for federal derivatives law to become a backdoor for unsafe sports gambling. And again, I don't really think any of these people give a rat's you know what about so-called safety. I think they want to stomp the competition. All that said, I do think something feels a little wrong here. If you got all of these sports books that have to comply with Nevada law, Colorado law, New Jersey law, wherever they operate, and then suddenly these other organizations can parachute in, calling themselves prediction markets instead of sports books or gambling platforms, and call themselves prediction markets and be able to offer the exact same gambling kinds of contracts without having to do the same kind of stuff. To me, that does seem unfair. I don't know that the answer is to more highly regulate the prediction markets. Maybe the answer is to deregulate the other stuff. Of course, that's not going to happen. All right, Chad's going to tell us some other things going on around planet Earth.
2: KOA News Time is 7:45. Downtown Denver getting a global soccer makeover as Skyline Park transforms into a World Cup viewing hub. Dane Erickson, a national board member of Street Soccer USA, says even though Denver is not a host city, the soccer celebration will boost downtown energy and economic activity during the world's biggest soccer event.
3: We're not spending a ton of money on infrastructure, but we're interested to bring people together and create long-term economic growth. It's going to be the best soccer watching experience in the metro area by far.
2: Flags from 48 competing nations flying along a one-block stretch at Arapahoe and 16th, where organizers have watch parties planned on a giant screen throughout the event. Buffs coach Deion Sanders has announced he is healthy and cancer-free after battling bladder cancer last year. Sanders shared the news during an interview with Good Morning America, emphasizing the importance of early detection. Sanders credited doctors with catching the cancer before it could progress. Republican Steve Hilton has advanced to the general election in the race for California governor. He'll face Democrat Javier Becerra in the November election. Hilton managed to hold off Democrat Tom Steyer, who came in third. It's not just consumers that are dealing with higher prices. Daria Albinger breaking down the latest producer price index.
4: The producer price index measures prices on the wholesale level or how much it costs to make products before they go to market. The Bureau of Labor Statistics says prices rose 1.1% from April to May and 6.5% year over year. That's the highest yearly rate since November of 2022. A surge in gasoline prices, in large part due to the war in Iran, drove the increase. I'm Daria Albinger.
2: You are up to date. I'm Chad Bauer on KOA. From the KOA Traffic Center, here's Jonathan Steele.
5: All right, yeah, we're holding steady out here this morning. We're seeing a little surge of volume, but it's not that bad for the most part. Haven't had very many problems at all. The Boulder Turnpike currently from Westminster to Broomfield, still a little sluggish, but from that point to Boulder, it's wide open. 270 continues to jam a bit. It's about a 15-plus minute commute both directions there still out of Commerce City, and I-76 west of I-25. And leading on to I-70, which is actually jamming around the Wadsworth and Kipling area. I don't see any reason for that, but it's really slow through there. Southbound 25 from Broadway to Colorado, tight. We've had some sun glare to deal with for some of the eastbound routes, including that southbound curve there at Colorado. And 225, both directions still quite a bit of slowing. Jonathan Steele on KOA 850 AM and 94.1 FM.
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0: All right, are you going to explain?
1: The song's titled High. I'm waiting.
0: Oh, all right. Very good. Very good. I haven't talked about all this stuff going on in Belfast. Chad talked about it a little bit earlier. Can you put my audio up, Dragon? I want to share this with you. So first, let me just back up and tell you the story. There was a Sudanese immigrant who attacked a guy in Belfast, Northern Ireland. News reports are that, he's like almost trying to behead him. The victim, I think, lost an eye, pretty badly wounded, but is going to live. And they caught the guy, and it's turned into this massive anti-immigration thing. And I'll get to that in a second. And it has turned into a lot of violence in the streets. And you can imagine how thuggish things might be able to get in Belfast, in a place that has very, very large, working class community and a huge history of fighting and of protests and riots and war. It could be a tinderbox at any given point, really. So there have been these huge protests, people going after cops also, and cops getting injured, and these rioters firebombing homes and cars of just innocent people. All right, it's a mess. It's a mess. Part of the way that this story got fomented so bigly was because, like everything these days, social media spreads stories around, and Twitter, now called X, one of the main places, especially on the right, where stories get spread around. There isn't that much kind of left-wing activity on Twitter anymore since Elon Musk took it over. But in any case, what I want to share with you here briefly is the reaction of a newscaster on the equivalent of public television in Australia, and who she thinks to kind of blame for what's going on.
2: Attack by a Sudanese asylum seeker in Belfast on Monday led to a night of riots and vehicles set alight in the city. Video of the horrific knife attack, which we've chosen not to show, was posted online. Far-right agitators then shared the material, using it to stoke racial tensions and push for violent retribution. The UK regulator has powers directing tech companies to remove violent posts and control racially charged responses. But Elon Musk chose instead to double down on inciting rhetoric on his platform.
0: So she's blaming Elon Musk, basically, and blaming the British government for not using whatever legal authority the British government has to tell a streaming platform to take down content because they think it's violent, that kind of thing. And my first reaction to that woman's take on it was extremely negative. My second reaction is extremely negative. So let me just say one thing. I fully understand that bad people or dumb people, or let's be more charitable about it, people who are upset, angry, with at least some legitimate basis, but then maybe don't have great ability to think with subtlety, or they're very emotional about something that just happened in their neighborhood. And they see this thing and they see this video and it gets shared around, and then they get together and they go out and riot. And they're rioting, yelling things basically about sending the immigrants home. Is it Elon Musk's job to take that down off of X, off of Twitter? I'm ambivalent about that. Not his job. I'm ambivalent about whether he should do it or not. Probably not. If there were no government involvement, since he owns the platform, he can do whatever he wants. Once you start talking about the government saying, we're going to tell you what to take down, then I've got a huge problem. And this is actually a thing that the Biden administration did. And I won't bore you with the legal details, but basically they got away with it. But they did this during COVID. A lot of places in the rest of the world, the government has the authority to tell folks or tell platforms, you must take that down. We think it'll cause harm. We don't do that here. And I'm glad we don't do that here. I want to note that the family of the victim in Belfast has called for calm and said, please don't go riot about this. Please don't destroy our city. This was bad. Our family member is going to live. Stay calm. Don't destroy the city. And we'll just talk about whatever there is to talk about. But I want to make one more very quick point here. And I've said this is a very un-PC thing to say, or unwoke, or un-something. But this is one of the only things that J.D. Vance is right about. And Donald Trump made a similar point at a speech at the United Nations, I forget when it was, that Europe is basically destroying itself by allowing unfettered immigration from places that have cultures that are antithetical to freedom, tolerance, religious or any other kind of diversity, women's rights, democracy even. And so many European countries have just brought in these people who have neither the ability nor willingness to assimilate, to become Western in any way. And frankly, a lot of these cultures that they come from are backward. I know that is not, you know, a PC thing to say, but you're talking about so many cultures that will, you know, kill gay people, that will imprison a woman if she is raped. And on and on and on. I don't need to go through it all. Now, Europe has slowed down on this, but the ongoing damage remains. And what you're seeing now in Europe is massive increases in the number of children being born to Muslim families. A couple of years ago, and I think for a couple of years in a row, the most common name for a newborn baby boy in England was Muhammad. And I do not mean this in a xenophobic way, but just simply as a way to protect Western culture, Western values, that shouldn't happen. I am not against immigration. I'm for immigration and for those places too, but it's got to be immigration of people who want to become at least some part of that culture and want to live by Western values, Western laws. And if they don't, they shouldn't be there.
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0: KOA News Time is 8:03. I'm Chad Bauer in for Gina today. President Trump keeping his promise.
26: We're going to be attacking them very hard.
0: And he posted this morning, the U.S. military will attack Iran again tonight.
27: They have no defense. They can't do anything about it. They're dying to make a deal. They want to make a deal so badly.
0: He says the U.S. will take Karg Island tonight and their oil infrastructure, but he admits he will get pushback.
27: I don't know that America has the stomach for it, to be honest with you. You're going to make a fortune, but I don't know that America has the stomach. I think they'd like to see us come home.

0: into this attempted arson, but it's not known if they knew the people involved or if this was random. Reporting in Boulder for KOA, I'm Fox 31's Kasha Carriage.
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2: Winds are a little calmer today, especially along the I-25 corridor and in the foothills. A little bit breezy out on the plains, especially to start the day, but the winds will be decreasing as we head into the drier afternoon hours.
1: National Weather Service meteorologist Dave Bargenbrooks says a forecast allows them to lift the red flag warning today, but fire danger could pick up again tomorrow as the temperatures get back near 90. The cooler temperatures are a relief to firefighters on the western slope and southern Colorado as they fight three wildfires. One in Rifle spread to forest areas along Government Creek and destroyed an apartment building. Wildfires in Eagle, Garfield, and Los Animas counties now scorch nearly 200 acres as evacuations remain in place near the Eagle and Pitkin County line and in Los Animas County in southern Colorado. In sports, the Rockies hoping for the sweep today when they host the Cubs this afternoon. They walked it off 3-2 last night. KOA coverage of today's game starts at 12:30. The Knicks celebrating a record comeback, 29 points down. They ended up beating the Spurs 107-106 in game 4 of the NBA Finals. The Knicks are now up 3-1. On Wall Street, the markets are way up so far this morning. The Dow is ahead 339 points, S&P 500 up 50, the NASDAQ up 242. Fox 31 pinpoint weather, sunny, a little cooler today, high in the upper 70s, 52 tonight, 90 tomorrow. It is 57 now in Denver. You are up to date. I'm Chad Bauer on KOA. Let's get a check on traffic from the KOA Traffic Center. Here's Jonathan Steele.
3: All righty. Oops, sorry about that. Yeah, we're looking pretty good. It's been a better-than-average Thursday commute. We're still looking at some slowing on routes like southbound 25 Broadway heading down, it looks like, to, oh gosh, about Colorado, and then 225 in from Parker, back to I-25. 270 both directions still slow. We had what appeared to be an accident southbound at 58th. I believe they exchanged info and drove away a few minutes ago, but it's slow from the turnpike, making your way eventually into downtown. Jonathan Steele on KOA 850 AM. 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
6: All right, here's an interesting listener question that I actually just want to take on in the context of a previous topic in the show. We were talking about Kalshi, which is this regulated prediction market where you can essentially bet on a bunch of things. And a listener asked, here, let me just find the exact question here. Ross, why are the bets on Kalshi called trades? I'm sure it's based on regulations, but what is that about? Okay, so the reason that the bets on Kalshi and some other similar markets are called trades is, okay, so imagine a sports book. Imagine you go on, you know, FanDuel or DraftKings or Bet365 or any of those, and you see the odds for tonight's Stanley Cup game. And let's say Carolina, I'm not looking at it, so I'm just going to make this up. Let's say the Carolina Hurricanes are a 1.5 goal favorite. So you bet Carolina -1.5, and then that's -110, which means you have to bet $1.10 to win a dollar. Anyway, those odds are set by the casino, by the sports book platform that you are betting on. And so when you make that bet, the other side of the bet is the platform, is, you know, Bet365, let's say. I'm just going to pick one. I use that one a lot. So it's Bet365. So if you then make, let's say your bet wins. Let's say you bet the Carolina Hurricanes -1.5, at -110, and you bet $22, right? And then Carolina wins by 3 tonight. So you win $20. You get paid back your original 22 plus 20 in profit, $42. That $42 is coming to you from Bet365, the platform that you bet on. On these prediction market platforms, they function more like extreme.

0: exchanges, which is why they are regulated by the Commodity Futures Trading Commission. And so when you make a quote unquote trade, which you might think of as a bet on that platform, the other side, the person who took the others, let's say you want to bet on, let's stick with the same thing, Carolina to win by 1.5. The other side is not the platform. The other side is somebody else who wants to make a bet the other way, and you agree on a price. It's like trading a stock, right? So let's say, you know, imagine there's some stock that you want to trade. I mean, I'm looking at a stock ticker right now. So let's say there's a stock that's $86 a share at the moment. Okay, I just see one going by this on the screen. Stock that's $86 a share. And there could be a couple things, a couple ways you want to do this. Let's say you want to buy the stock and you just want to buy it wherever it's trading right now. So you could go into stock exchange and just put in a market order and it'll just buy whatever the current offer is. So maybe that's $86.01. Or maybe you would like to buy it, but you don't want to quite pay this price. So you put in a bid at $85.50 and you hope that the stock goes down and you get to buy it a little cheaper. But wherever your order is, whoever ends up selling you that stock, it's not the exchange selling you the stock. It's somebody else selling you the stock. And that's why on a stock exchange, you would call that a trade and not a bet. Even though you might be buying the stock for speculation. In a way, you are betting, but you don't call it that. So that's why it's this way on some of these other platforms like Kalshi, where they will call it a trade. Yes, it's regulatory. They obviously don't want to talk about themselves as gambling, right? They want to talk about it as trading. I think it's gambling, but that's fine. I don't have an objection. I like gambling. I don't like gambling big, but I like gambling. It's fine. And so that's the difference. That's the difference. Sorry if I took too long with that answer, but the reason they're called trades is the other side of your quote unquote bet, as you want to call it, is another person and not the exchange. So that's the difference. And it's an important difference for regulation and also just in how the platforms operate. Let me do this briefly. Now, I'm not the biggest year-round NBA guy, right? Of the major sports, I definitely watch NFL the most, NHL the second most, and then probably baseball third and basketball fourth. So I don't think I've ever seen the Nuggets on television on the Altitude Sports cable network. I don't think I've ever seen that except maybe in a sports bar, but definitely not on TV. It's just not my thing. But that said, you know the guys on TV, Chris Marlowe and Scott Hastings. Scott Hastings, a huge name in sports here. And we learned yesterday that Altitude Television has fired Chris Marlowe and Scott Hastings, and they are not going to be calling Nugget games next season. You know, nobody has said why. You know, do they just feel like they wanted to change for some reason? Or are they trying to save money? I don't know. I'm not going to speculate. I just don't know. But let me just share a little of this with you. Chris Marlowe has been calling Nuggets games for Altitude since the team owner, Stan Kroenke, launched Altitude 22 years ago. Marla was an Olympic gold medalist on the men's volleyball team in 1984 and also was doing play-by-play for beach volleyball at 7 Olympics, including for NBC just a couple of years ago. 3 years ago, he was Colorado Sportscaster of the Year. And Scott Hastings has been a Nuggets and Broncos color commentator for various broadcasts for like 23 years. After he retired from 11 years in the NBA, he was drafted by the Knicks in 82, spent the last two seasons of his career with the Nuggets. I do note that Hastings will continue to host a sports talk show or co-host show on the radio station that he's on right now. But I'm really here to talk about the TV side. And I don't know what to make of it. Again, I don't watch, I'm not against it. I just, it's not really my thing. So I really haven't seen all this. But I know there are a lot of sports fans in Colorado, a lot of Nuggets fans who are wondering why this change is happening. And my answer is simply, I just don't know. All right, Intrepid Chad Bauer's got some other news for us. Chad, what's going on?
1: KOA News Time is 8:14. Measures that would increase the sales and use tax rate in Aurora will go before voters this fall. The city has identified more than five dozen infrastructure projects costing nearly $265 million. The tax increase would be used to pay off the bonds needed to fund those projects. Sales and use taxes would increase to 8.825% in the Adams County portion of Aurora, 8.325% in the Arapahoe County section of the city. Pope Leo says that those who believe in Jesus cannot promote war. NBC's Molly Hunter reports the pontiff spoke yesterday in Barcelona, Spain.
2: And 144 years after construction began, it's finally on the verge of completion. The final spire now making it the tallest church in the world.
1: Leo also said those who believe in Jesus cannot kill the innocent. Thousands of people gathered to hear the Pope, including the Spanish king and queen. Efforts to fast-track a three-week extension of the nation's warrantless spy powers facing pushback from Senate Democrats. Section 702 of the Foreign Intelligence Surveillance Act set to expire Friday. The Democrats are rejecting an extension unless President Trump rescinds the appointment of Bill Pulte as acting director of national intelligence. And low blood pressure is emerging as one of the main culprits in your chances of developing Alzheimer's. An American Heart Association journal study ties it to about double the Alzheimer's odds in the U.S., triple the odds in the U.K. Researchers reviewed roughly 800,000 adult health records in both countries. Low blood pressure showed the strongest link ahead of high blood pressure, stroke history, and irregular heartbeat. I'm Chad Bauer on KOA. From the KOA Traffic Center, here's Jonathan Steele.
3: Yeah, well, the drive this morning has been pretty good. I just want to point out there's a construction project that has just started up today. It's pretty major down south. They've been working on this for quite some time, bridge replacement at Santa Fe and C-470. And it looks like westbound C-470, the off-ramp to Santa Fe, is closed until next Friday. And southbound Santa Fe is also shut down to eastbound C-470 for the flyover bridge project. So keep that one in mind for your travels. Of course, the rest of this week and next week also. Other than that, let's see, Orchard and Buckley just coming in on a crash. Do have a little bit of volume still south I-25. It's actually a little bit more than just a little, but anyway, south from, let's call it Broadway to Colorado. That's still a little tight. 225 in from Parker, 270 both directions there, still a little sluggish, but it looks like things are picking up. Now, there's a little glitch on the turnpike coming out of Broomfield right near the Northwest Parkway. We'll have to check to see if we've got a problem there. It looks unusual. It's jamming just in that immediate area, then it opens up all the way to Boulder. Jonathan Steele on KOA 850 AM and 94.1 FM.
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0: No. I know the song. I'm just trying to figure out why you're playing it.
1: I'm not above playing requests and somebody.
0: Oh, there was a listener request?
1: Plus it was, it's a hi day.
0: Right. Okay. It's say hi day. Hi, Keenan.
2: Hello.
0: No, it's say hi day.
2: Hi.
0: Thank you.
2: There's a whole Seinfeld episode about that.
0: Mm-hmm. Before we talk about the insanity of last night's NBA game, let me just read this to you and get any reaction you want to share with me. It's weird to do, you know, couples. This may be three sports topics in a row on the show, which almost never happens. I'll read this to you from ESPN. The Chiefs are adding 2 years to Patrick Mahomes' contract in a reworked contract that ties him to Kansas City through 2033 at a value of $504.75 million, a value that makes it the first NFL deal valued at over $500 million. The new money is worth $239 million with the total value now at what I said before. $505 million from 2026 to 2033, with the first 4 years being guaranteed at signing. I'll just stop there. You get the idea.
2: Yeah. Every time a quarterback signs one of these massive contracts, my fiance looks at me and says, "Why weren't you a better quarterback in college?" And you know, I say it's talent, but yeah.
0: You want to add anything to that? Like, it's, I guess, insane. This is what the market will bear. And Mahomes has proven his worth to that city. I mean, if anybody deserves the money, it's him.
2: And he's coming off of an injury, too.
0: Yeah.
2: I think there's going to be a lot of questions about that. I don't have any doubts that he's going to come back and still be Patrick Mahomes. Will the Chiefs still be the same team? I don't know, because where are teams getting this money? Because there's a salary cap, and they have to deal with that, too. So they have to build, you know, 52 other guys around them.
0: Fascinating.
2: It's a lot of money.
0: So last night, it pained me a little bit to see Larry David and Timothy Chalamet and Taylor Swift and Jerry Seinfeld, all these people jumping around and being excited.
2: Well, because you weren't invited to be on the court.
0: What's that?
2: You weren't invited to be on the court. They forgot about you.
0: They forgot about me, as if I could afford $150,000 for a ticket to a game.
2: That's also true.
0: It
2: was an incredible game. You know, for those of us who stayed up and watched the end of it, it was one of those games that you will talk about for a long time.
0: Yeah.
2: 29-point deficit in the third quarter. The Knicks just hung around. They didn't really change anything in terms of offense, but defensively, they found a way to shut down San Antonio. And the Spurs were shooting 60% in the first half. They could not hit a bucket if they wanted to in the second half. And that was really the difference. And then, you know, some kind of dumb plays by the Spurs down the stretch. De'Aaron Fox got the steal with 10 seconds left.
0: Yeah.
2: And decided to go for the layup up one instead of just dribbling to the corner, getting fouled, shooting the free throws.
0: Yeah.
2: Putting the pressure on the Knicks like that. And he still, after the game, in the interview, in the locker room, he said, "Well, I was just trying to go up three." He could have gone up three if he just hit the two free throws.
0: And that guy, you probably know this already, he's the highest paid player on that team.
2: Really?
0: Did you know that?
2: I did not know that,
0: He is the highest paid player on that team.
2: Wow.
0: And he makes that. And not only did he make that mistake, but then at the other end where Jalen Brunson missed the three, and how do you pronounce that guy's name?
2: OG Anunoby.
0: Anunoby comes in and crashes the boards. And so Fox was supposed to be on Anunoby and left him to go double Brunson, which left Anunoby available to just run right through and crash the board. So Fox screwed up both plays.
2: So I think it was Tim Legler, who was on the broadcast, said as they were getting set up for that inbound play, as the Knicks were getting set up, they have no one guarding Anunoby, who is the inbounder on the sideline there. And that usually means that someone is going to pick him up as soon as that ball is inbounded, because you're trying to have 5-on-4 to try to get a steal. They didn't get the steal. You're right. De'Aaron Fox just completely left him open. And OG Anunoby, an incredible tip in too, because that's a tough play to make.
0: Amazing.
2: To fly in there like that. Oh, gosh.
0: Just so much touch.
3: Why wouldn't you have the 7-4 guy guarding the inbounds when there's that little time left?
2: That's a fantastic question.
3: Hmm. Speaking of Victor Wembanyama.
2: Victor Wembanyama.
0: Yeah. Maybe he's just more valuable trying to block the shot.
2: Maybe. Yeah. I don't know.
0: That was an incredible thing. I mean, that was history. I mean, they overcame a 29-point deficit. The previous record in the finals was 24.
2: Yeah.
0: It's not like the previous record was 28 and they beat it by one. Like, that was insane. And I don't know. Okay, so here's what I'm struggling with. How much of that comeback was because New York was great? Yeah. They were at least good.
2: They were.
0: And how much was because San Antonio could not have collapsed anymore? It's not like, you know, sometimes in a Super Bowl, you'll see, oh, a team's got a chance, and then the quarterback throws a dumb interception. But this is like an entire half of being unable to do anything.
2: Yeah, it's literally a perfect storm because the Knicks came out in the second half, and they had this renewed energy. Wu-Tang played at halftime, and that really brought them back to life. And, you know, they had more confidence. They shot 40% in the first half from the field. They shot 50% in the second half from the field and 50% from three in the second half, which helps substantially. OG had seven three-pointers of his own, I believe. And so, you know, they had this renewed energy, but then the Spurs came out flat. And they tried to still do the exact same thing they did in the first 24 minutes. And it's hard to replicate that high shooting percentage from the first half. They always say they're going to miss a couple of shots, and they missed a lot of shots in the second half.
0: I'm just going to go look at the betting odds here for a second, and I don't know if you've looked yet. But
2: I haven't.
0: But what's your gut instinct here as to whether the dynamic coming out of that game, as far as the Spurs, will be just they're crushed and they barely got anything left, or they're highly motivated and furious and motivated to prove something?
2: So I think this is professional sports, right? And Chad, you brought it up earlier. The Spurs are a young team.
0: Yeah.
2: So they're going to have to grow up right now. They have 2 days off, which is nice. It's a travel day in between going back to San Antonio. I think that'll give them a huge boost because they have a great fan base down there in Texas. I think they'll regroup and find a way to be in the mix in game five. But I mean, they have to win game five. They have to get it back to New York City, and they're facing a steep climb here.
0: And I just looked it up on Bet365. The Spurs are a 5.5-point favorite. It's a pretty big line, actually. Yeah. Considering,
3: well, they lost the first two at home. Their backs against the wall, so they have a little extra to play.
0: Yeah, I think they're going to be highly motivated. But
2: when you get to this point in the season, too, you know, there's only a few games left, a few possible games left. You've already gotten this far. I don't think it's really exhausting. We see it all the time in the Stanley Cup playoffs.
0: Yeah,
2: guys are playing with broken ankles and broken backs, things like that. You kind of see the same thing in the NBA as well.
0: Keenan Dixon from the KOA News Desk. Thanks, Keenan. Appreciate it.
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3: KOA News time is 8:32. I'm Chad Bauer in for Gina today. On social media this morning, President Trump saying the U.S. will hit Iran again very hard tonight, taking control of Karg Island and other oil infrastructure points. The president called into Fox and Friends this morning.
17: And they're really in submission. They just don't know it yet. Okay, to be honest with you, they just don't know it yet.
3: The U.S. took out several of Iran's air defense systems overnight and hit critical communication sites. Iran insists it's blocking shipping in the Strait of Hormuz, but President Trump says the U.S. on a secret mission got more than 200 ships through, carrying 100 million barrels of oil. Today's cool down and calmer winds, a welcome sight for firefighters as they battle two wildfires on the western slope. and another one in southern Colorado. There could actually be some rain this weekend.
18: At this point, it doesn't look like a lot, but scattered light showers should be starting to enter the picture by Saturday night or Sunday. And temperatures will definitely be turning cooler. Highs, by the time we get to Sunday, will only be near 70 degrees.
3: National Weather Service meteorologist Dave Bargenbrook says we'll heat back up and dry out next week. The Department of Education's Office of Civil Rights announced this week that they are investigating the Cherry Creek School District after allegations that the district allows or sponsors racially discriminatory programs. It's been a year of turmoil at Cherry Creek Schools with the resignation of the superintendent and the firing of his wife, the head of human resources. Parent Molly Lamar spoke with KHOW's Ryan Schuling.
19: This is just the latest domino to fall in this massive leadership and transparency crisis that we're experiencing. And this district is reeling from executive shakeups, hidden records, sudden departures. Federal probe doesn't happen in a vacuum.
3: A statement from the Cherry Creek School District says they strongly disagree with the Education Department's characterization of district programming. In sports, the Rockies have won back-to-back games, walking off the Cubs 3-2 at Coors Field. They'll go for the sweep this afternoon. KOA coverage starts at 12:30. And what a game in the NBA Finals.
20: That's it! It's over! The greatest comeback in NBA playoff history! The Knicks pull off the miracle comeback!
3: A call on ABC after the Knicks erased a 29-point second-half deficit, beat the Spurs 107-106 at Madison Square Garden to take a 3-1 lead in the series. On Wall Street, markets are up. The Dow is ahead 271 points currently. S&P 500 up 24. NASDAQ ahead 115. Fox 31 pinpoint weather, mostly sunny today, high in the upper 70s, 52 tonight, and then warming up tomorrow, high near 90. Some rain by the weekend. Right now it is 59 in Denver. You are up to date. I'm Chad Bauer on KOA. From the KOA Traffic Center, here's Jonathan Steele.
21: Yeah, it hasn't been too awfully bad this morning. There was a crash on the turnpike. It was right there near the Northwest Parkway or Interlochen area. They have that off to the shoulder. It's kind of jammed in that immediate area. Then it opens up into Boulder. We're still seeing a little bit of volume that's heavy from Westminster to Broomfield also. 270 still running slow west, coming off I-70 through Vasquez. I-25 coming south into downtown as well as down to the area around Colorado. That's always very slow there at the Colorado curve. And 225 coming south in from Parkhurst. Still kind of jamming up a bit. Jonathan Steele on KOA 850 AM and 94.1 FM.
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0: I saw a very dramatic headline at the Wall Street Journal a couple weeks back. Can this guy get people to live in America's emptiest downtown? Actually, it's such a dramatic headline that I asked the mayor about it when he was on the show a couple weeks ago. Here's the subhead. Developer Asher Luzzatto has targeted Denver for one of the most radical experiments yet in converting vacant commercial space into residential units. And from the Look What the Cat Dragged In files, Asher Luzzatto here joins me in studio to talk about his project. So, Asher, turn that mic just a little bit towards, there you go. Perfect. So, first of all, welcome to KOA. Thanks for coming in. Appreciate it. And tell us a little bit about the vision for this project, your vision for sort of remaking Denver.
24: Well, no one person is going to remake Denver, but I can contribute what I can. These projects are dense. So between the two, we have about 1,100 units, which can support over 2,500 people. So if we did nothing else other than fill the units, you'd have 2,500 new people walking around downtown, eating in downtown, taking their kids to school, hopefully downtown, buying groceries, hopefully downtown. And that kind of keys into some of the other stuff that we feel like we need to do, which is provide the supplemental services. So, beyond housing, what helps fuel culture, what helps fuel community. We're not going to build all of that, but we certainly want to contribute. So we got a children's museum, we got daycare, we got a bodega market, we got a new bakery, a cafe, a restaurant with beer, wine, pizza. We got co-working, we got gyms, and then a lot of, you know, green space. That's not everything, but certainly a good portion of it.
0: So let's back up a bit, just because I think we didn't really say what and where the buildings are that you are converting. Yeah. So where are they? What are these buildings? What kind of buildings are these that you are turning into residences?
24: So it's we bought four downtown office towers in two transactions. So the first was 621 and 633 17th Street. And the second is Denver Energy Center, which is 1625 and 1675 Broadway, which is the corner of Broadway, really, in 16th Street Mall. So they kind of anchor upper downtown between the two sides.
0: And are they occupied right now with commercial tenants? Are they vacant? What's the story with those buildings right now?
24: We've been clearing out three of the four towers, and they will mostly be vacant. They will be vacant by the time we start construction. One tower we're keeping as office, but we're also in that tower. We're reserving a lot of space for nonprofits, for artists, artist studios, and some other kind of unique uses.
0: And are the residences going to be apartments that people rent or condos that people buy or some of each?
24: Rent. Everything for rent right now. That in theory could change. But we feel like the rental market is really important. And if we can get rents, you know, affordable, or as affordable as possible, then we feel like that's a really good result.
0: Okay. So I've got two follow-ups for you on that then. So, The rental mark in Denver is a little bit weak right now, enough that it shows up in our newscasts like, hey, for the first time in years, rents in Denver are going down and going down, and going down, and so on. So, you're taking on a very ambitious, expensive project, looking at even adding to that. So how do you think about getting into the Denver rental market that's already on the weak side?
24: I would say weakness in the market is strength for the renter.
0: Sure.
24: And
0: yeah.
24: So it's not a terrible thing that rents are coming down. I think we want life to be affordable for people. How the economics work for existing apartment owners, that's not my problem.
0: Mm-hmm.
24: We just need to build, and we want to build housing. And if that softens the market further because it adds more supply, That's good long term for Denver. But I will say that because of the soft market, the number of housing starts is probably the lowest it's been in years and years. So yes, there's an oversupply now, but as we move out 2, 3, 4 years, by the time we deliver, I actually think we're going to be unfortunately housing constrained again, because there's very few new projects being started.
0: Right. And especially if Denver continues on this path that it's been on for a few years since, let's say, the end of COVID, but redoing 16th Street Mall and clearing out homeless people and just making it an appealing place again, then you could well be right. I mean, I hope so. I want Denver to succeed. I think Denver's a good city, but should be a great city, and it can be. I'm convinced of that. We're talking with developer Asher Lozado, who has purchased, he and his group have purchased four office towers in Denver, and they're going to convert at least three of them into apartments. It's very interesting, and we got about a minute and a half or so here. It's very interesting listening to you speak, in that I assume you are not a nonprofit, and I assume that you intend to operate with some amount of profit. But you are certainly not talking like a guy who is looking to maximize profit. It sounds like you have other values that you are trying to either maximize or at least give some support to.
24: Yeah, yeah. That's not my philosophy. If it was, I would be doing things very differently. So it's not to say, you know, we don't want to make a profit, and we have investors for whom we are stewards of their money. But thankfully, you know, we can balance, the public good and the private good. And I have some discretion to be able to do that. And so I think, these will end up being, a great project, for a lot of different people, not just ourselves.
0: Is this, the development group separate from the outside investors, but is it your family? Like, who's in this with you as the top people?
24: Yeah, I run the company. So, the company was started by my dad. He's since retired pretty much. I've been running it since about 2017. So really it's me, and we have great teams. This will be very human centric in design and in team. I think we'll be good stewards of these properties.
0: All right. My last question for you, Asher. I'm going to have the mayor on the show tomorrow. What do you want me to ask him?
24: The mayor is a really good man. I actually had the pleasure of meeting him a couple of days ago for the first time. I think whatever you ask him, he will answer well. And anybody that's frustrated with him, I think, doesn't understand the complexity of politics in a city like this.
0: But specifically, is there a question that you, stepping away from when you got to meet him, thought to yourself, oh, I should have asked Mike that when I was with him? Is there a question you would like to ask the mayor that I can ask on your behalf in public, something that you think Denverites would like to know about?
24: Yeah. When these projects deliver and open, what is the first concert you'd like to see in our outdoor plaza on the first Sunday?
0: That's a great question. That's a great question. Look, I love your vision for this and your enthusiasm for Denver and your not just willingness, but intensity about doing things other than just making as much money as you can on rent. I mean, I'm a capitalist, and I'm not encouraging you to lose money, but the fact that you've got other values that you're bringing to this is really wonderful, and I commend you for it. And it's great to meet you in person, and thanks for taking the time to come join us in studio. Last quick question. If everything goes according to plan, when would the first apartments be available in one of these buildings?
24: Late 2029.
0: Okay. Yeah, 3.5 years or so. Asher Lozado, thanks so much for joining us. Fascinating conversation. We'll keep in touch.
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3: KOA News Time is 8:50. I'm Chad Bauer in for Gina today. President Trump threatening to take over Iran's oil infrastructure points. Posting on Truth Social, the president said an operation to assume total control of Iran's oil and gas markets and infrastructure would be taking place at some point in the not-too-distant future. That, according to Trump, would include seizing Iran's Karg Island. University students may have had their personal data compromised by notorious cyber criminals.
30: Online hackers have gotten into Oracle PeopleSoft computer servers at more than 100 organizations. PeopleSoft software applications can manage payroll, HR, administration, and other business operations. The well-known hacking group called Shiny Hunters tells TechCrunch that they are behind this attack. Many of the victims are universities, and some student data may have been compromised, according to the report. I'm Rory O'Neill.
3: You are up to date. I'm Chad Bauer on KOA. Let's take a look now at the latest in traffic from Jonathan Steele.
21: Yeah, I was mentioning one of the few problems that we've even had this morning on the turnpike there near the Northwest Parkway or Interlochen. They had pushed everything to the shoulder, but I have a feeling the fire department may be blocking up the right lane. I haven't had a visual on that, but I can see where it's backed up now into Broomfield, where earlier it was getting back to normal. So be prepared there if you're coming through westbound on US 36. I'd keep to the left just to be safe. I-25 south coming into downtown through 20th, still jamming a bit. I-25 south from Broadway to Colorado, 225 in from Parker, starting to ease a little bit. We're seeing a little bit of traffic out of the airport on Pena, and it looks like 270 still running a little heavy both directions out of Commerce City. Jonathan Steele on KOA 850 AM and 94.1 FM.
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0: Finally, we get some Bodines. All right.
3: That's funny.
0: What, Chad?
3: I love the Bodines.
0: I know you do. Don't we all? Don't we all? And famous Bodines riff right there. All right, look, I don't have much time right here, so I want to do two quick things. One, I want to ask you to please subscribe to my Substack. I would very much appreciate it. You can get to it at rosskaminsky.com. I want to beat Mandy. You need to help me beat Mandy. What?
12: We're not in the lead anymore?
0: We're not in the lead. We're behind by, I don't know how many, 20? Something like that.
12: That's easy. You right there in your car. You over there. You go watching the other guy picking your nose. Hey, subscribe.
0: Yep. RossKaminsky.com. Put in your email address. Subscribe. It's absolutely free. You'll get my articles and you'll get the blog cast before each show where you can see what we're going to talk about, who the guests are, links to books for authors, links to all kinds of stuff. And it's free and it's worth even more than that.
12: Did you say it was free?
0: I said it was free. And how about this? Mandy's is free too. Mandy has told her people that her Substack is worth double what it cost them. I am here to tell you, mine is worth triple.
12: Holy cow.
0: Yeah, mine is worth triple, which is some significant percentage more than Mandy's double. RossKaminsky.com, please subscribe. Now, just briefly related to that, it's a story that I don't have time to share with you in detail on the show. And it's kind of in the weeds, but in the craziest way. And this is up in today's blogcast. If you go to RossKaminsky.com and look at the Thursday blogcast, the Fox News headline, Texas mom arrested on felony charge over Facebook post about dirty water. So this woman, they live in a town where the water is a mess. The water coming out of the taps is brown. Okay. And so she's, asking people to text her information about it, which she is then passing along to the state of Texas to say, we got water problems. Apparently the local politicians in this little Texas town called Trinidad don't like being made to look bad. So they got some DA to indict her on a felony charge for essentially like making a false police report, but she didn't report anything to the police and everything she's saying is true. And then the people in the city who tried to help her, they got fired and on and on and on. And it sounds like the kind of like small town, insane corruption that Brown has been talking about with the DA from his town. Right. And it's just an incredible story. And you can read about it at RossKaminsky.com on the Thursday blogcast. Speaking of Brown, he's next. Keep it here on KOA.
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4: Here's something pretty disturbing I discovered while researching this podcast. This is what it actually says on the Los Angeles Police Department website. The site states that the Adult Missing Persons Unit investigates 3,200 cases a month, and 70% of those missing people are found or returned voluntarily within 2 or 3 days. It goes on to explain, and I quote here, "Since being a missing person is not a crime, police are given a very limited role while conducting these types of investigations." At the bottom of the webpage, it gets more disturbing. There's a section titled, "What if they never returned?" And here's the official police advice. In such situations, you may want to enlist the services of a private investigator to assist in your search. If you can't afford a PI, the police elaborate, quote, "Another option would be to contact the Salvation Army, which has a missing persons locator."
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21: 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I'm Chad Bauer. President Trump has a warning for Iran.
25: There will be more bombing tonight. It'll be a bigger, more powerful.
21: Speaking on Fox and Friends, Trump said Iran is in submission, but they just don't know it yet. Posting on Truth Social, the president said an operation to assume total control of Iran's oil and gas markets and infrastructure would be taking

0: from winning the NBA championship after the biggest comeback in playoff history. The Spurs led by 27 points at the half, but the Knicks clawed their way back. And with just over a second to go, OG Anunoby saving the day.
1: Brunson gets it, fires up a three. Shot no good. The tip is gone. It's gone. It's gone. With 1.2 remaining, Knicks take the lead.
0: The Knicks came back from 29 down to win 107-106. They are up 3-1 with Game 5 in San Antonio Saturday night. On Wall Street, the Dow is up 215 points. NASDAQ is ahead 4. S&P 500 up 2. Fox 31 pinpoint weather, mostly sunny today, high in the upper 70s. Tonight, low 52, and tomorrow, sunny, warmer, high of 90. It is 64 now in Denver. I'm Chad Bauer on KOA. With a check of traffic, here's Jonathan Steele.
2: All right, thanks, Chad. We're trying to wrap it up. We've got a couple of late problems. I mentioned the turnpike crash there at the Northwest Parkway. This is coming out of Broomfield westbound. It does look like the right side of the highway is affected there, and it's backed up for a bit of a distance, probably about a mile or so. Hopefully that'll clear out here shortly. Eastbound 70 to southbound 25 in the right lane. We have fire rescue units, paramedics on the scene with an accident there that's jamming up eastbound to southbound, as well as I-25 as you're just coming into the downtown area. Further south, a little bit of volume between downtown and the Tech, 270, a little bit of traffic still left over there, mainly on the westbound side up through Vasquez. But I think everything else is starting to pick up the pace. Jonathan Steele on KOA 850 AM and 94.1 FM.
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0: Hey, man, what are you listening to, man?
1: Hey, man, it's this guy. He thinks he's a brownie, man. It's the situation with Michael Brown, man.
0: Oh, that's cool, man.
1: Yeah, you can check him out on the weekend, too. It's the weekend with Michael Brown.
0: Why does he keep saying go away, man?
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0: Oh, man, that's heavy, man.
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0: You mean text 33103, man?
1: Yeah, man, that's it.
0: Hey, do you have any little red microphones?
1: No, man, I don't got no microphones, man.
0: No, man, you can talk right to the dude by touching the little red microphone, man.
1: No, man, I ain't touching no little microphone, man.
0: No, you just download the iHeartMedia app, man. Touch the little red microphone, and you can leave him a message, and he'll play on the air, man.
1: Oh, man, that's pretty cool, man.
3: Hey, Michael, you're cool. You just keep sitting there and mind your own business. Hey, old goobers, just wanted to check in with you. You guys good? Because this week it's been kind of lax, and I'm hoping you're just charging yourselves up for next week. But hey, new goobers, this is your chance. Jump on into these talkbacks. Give Michael a hard time. If you must, compliment him. Totally derail the program. This is our chance. Come on, new goober nation.
4: Wait. Did you say at the beginning of that, Michael, you're good? What the hell, man?
5: I don't know if he said you're good, or he said just hang on and be good or something for a second. Like, you're good, or just hang on.
4: Just sit down and shut up.
5: Just sit down and shut up kind of thing, yeah.
4: Gotcha.
5: I think that's what it was. I think that's exactly what it was. I will... I don't know what's going on between Mandy and Ross about their Substack. I don't really know. I don't really care. However, I started a Substack just about 30 days ago. And I hear the two of them talking about trying to beat each other. And Mandy's somewhere over 2,000. And Ross is trying to get up to 2,000.

0: I've been doing my Substack for approximately 30 days, and I'm at about 1,000 within 30 days. So whatever the hell they're doing, it's fine with them. I'm just the guy in the middle.
1: You don't want a piece of that action?
0: No, I don't want a piece of their action at all. I don't care about their action. Let them do whatever the two of them are doing. Yin and yang, have at it. We come in here and we do something entirely different than whatever they do, and that's fine. However, if you want to be as passive aggressive as we normally are, it's real easy. Heckofajob.com.
1: Spelled anyway.
0: Spelled any way you want to spell it. And if you can't, and even I even checked before I came in here. Even if you can't spell heck of a job either way, you can just go on Google, DuckDuckGo, Bing, any of them, and just type in Michael D. Brown Substack, Michael Brown Substack, and boom, that's at the top of the search.
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0: So let those two do whatever they're doing, and that's fine. I'm just asking you, keep the trend line going. Doesn't cost you anything, which I find fascinating because even though it's free, people have already pledged that if I wanted to, which a marketing person is trying to encourage me to, well, take the donations. You don't have to charge for it. 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Or you can just search in your search bar, Michael Brown, Michael D. Brown, Substack. Hit that subscribe button, and we'll just quietly sandwich between these two gigantic egos that can't control themselves. We'll just quietly do our job. And that's what we do anyway. I want to start out with what I think. I know that everybody is orgasmic over the Knicks last night. And that's fine. But whether the Knicks win the series or not, it's not going to change your life. But I will tell you something that is going to change your life. And there were significant developments overnight between in the 11-week-old war between the United States and Iran. It lurched toward open, full-scale conflict as Tehran declared the Strait of Hormuz closed to all maritime traffic. And then Trump vowed to strike Iran very hard and seize total control of the Iranian oil and gas industry. Iran's military then announced that the Strait of Hormuz, the critical trade route that has largely been blocked throughout the war, no matter what, I don't care what he decides says, it effectively has been blocked throughout the entire war, is now closed to all maritime traffic in response to a second day of U.S. airstrikes. The closure of the waterway, through which roughly, we've said this a bazillion times now, a fifth, 20%, of the world's oil normally flows, the past 24 hours marks the sharpest escalation yet in a conflict that has now surpassed its 100-day mark since Operation Epic Fury opened back on February 28. Now, the latest spiral began with a downed chopper. Trump announced that Iranian forces had shot down an Apache helicopter while it patrolled over the Strait of Hormuz. They fly very low, just above the surface of the water. Trump declared that the United States, quote, must of necessity respond. That's the understatement of the day. You shoot at American military aircraft. Now, thank goodness they didn't kill either one of the pilots. But you murder a couple of pilots, you strike our aircraft. People are arguing with me like, well, all they did was launch some. You know, if Cuba launched missiles into Miami, if this country just sat back on its ass and didn't do anything, I would say we have then officially completely lost our way. And we don't deserve to be the world's superpower. But I digress. Oh, American forces must of necessity respond. And indeed, they did respond across two successive nights. Central Command CENTCOM said it was striking multiple targets in Iran, in response to what it called Iran's unwarranted and continued aggression. Trump warning that Tehran would pay the price for stalled negotiations. Can we just recognize the negotiations are not going to go anywhere? As long as the IRGC is in control, it's not going to go anywhere. They're playing us for fools. Now, Trump tied the second round explicitly to the diplomatic impasse, saying that that Iran would pay the price for taking too long to negotiate a deal, and that all Tehran had to do was start signing a paper. Well, they're not going to sign a paper. So Iran answered by reaching for the targets within its diminished range, not the American homeland, but U.S. installations in the Gulf states. The IRGC said it launched retaliatory attacks on U.S. military bases in Kuwait, Iran, Bahrain, and Jordan early today, the second consecutive day that Iranians targeted American bases in the region. The IRGC said it struck a base in Jordan and 21 other targets across Bahrain. Now, by earlier this morning, the threat had widened even further. Reports of Iranian fire directed as many as 5 American bases. And then that gets us to what I think is going to be kind of the tipping point. Because the defining strategic question now being discussed in the Situation Room is whether to escalate from bombing to seizure. That's the key phrase. That's what you need to watch for. Whether we go from bombing to seizure. Because Trump has signaled today that he is actively considering that. Trump said that we would be taking, not attacking, taking Iran's Karg Island. And, of course, then he threw in and other oil infrastructure, too. At some point in the not-too-distant future. So, by mid-morning Eastern time, he had gone further still, threatening to take total control of the Iranian oil and gas industry. Now, that target is not an accident. Karg Island handles, I'd say, probably 90% of Iran's crude exports. Yet, it is the economic lifeline of the regime. The regime needs that to use all the ghost shipping of whatever oil they can to get in as many hard rubles as they can from Russia or yuan from China, whatever they can get in terms of currency in order to survive. And Trump was unusually candid, unusually, for a guy that talks all the time, I still think he was unusually candid about our appetite for the war that such a move would require. Trump said that taking the island is preference, but conceded to Fox this morning, I don't know that America has the stomach. I think they'd like to see us come home, even as he insisted that Iran was dying to make a deal. Now, I think his reluctance is well-founded. Iran has spent the interval since the war's opening preparing precisely for this kind of landing, which kind of furthers my belief that it has been a strategic mistake to have stopped what we were doing. According to some folks that are familiar with the intelligence reporting, the Iranians have laid anti-personnel and anti-armor mines along the shorelines where if we were to take over Karg Island, where they might come ashore, kind of like a D-Day invasion. Now, it doesn't mean that that's the way they have to do it, but that's what the Iranians are thinking. And the Iranians have also moved additional personnel, what's left of their air defenses, some shoulder-fired missiles, to the island. And then U.S. officials counter, and as do outside military experts, that a ground operation would carry significant risk and probably a large number of American casualties. 13 service members have already died since this war began. Now, the intellectual architecture behind taking Karg Island, behind that option, I think belongs in large part to someone who I got great respect for, General Jack Keane, who has spent months arguing that the island is the key to forcing the regime's hand. And his framework treats Karg Island less as a battlefield objective than as the strategic and necessary financial chokehold. He's argued that seizing the island, whether by occupation or blockade, at least he's got some options, would put the regime in checkmate. Because Karg Island, that little island, represents 50% of the Iranian budget. It represents 60% of its revenue. And it is 80 to 90% of the distribution point for its oil. And Keane said, now we own all of their major assets, calling that a clearly a strategic asset to be taken at a time of our choosing. Now, here's Keane's sequencing. The move would be the culmination of a broader return to an all-out war. He has called on the president to return to full combat operations and finish what we started. With both the U.S. and Israel, he, in his terms, going full throttle. And then reopen the Strait of Hormuz, holding Karg as the ace in the hole. Then he says that rather than face an immediate assault, he frames it as a graduated threat, telling Iran that if it retaliates against allied oil and gas infrastructure, we would begin to dismantle or destroy parts of Karg Island. That would lead to the destruction of the 80% of the regime's revenue. King's prescription, interestingly, does not stop at oil. In other appearances and in documents put out by the Institute for War, he's argued that the United States is on the cusp of returning to full-throttle combat operations with an expanded target list. That list is aimed at all the organizations that sustain the regime, whatever the hell that means. That one's pretty interesting to me. And, quote, all of Iran's revenue sources to force an economic collapse. His is, in effect, a theory of regime change by economic strangulation rather than invasion. Somebody ought to pay attention to what General Keane is saying. There's some risk in that strategy. It carries a pretty coherent logic that the regime's survival hinges on oil revenue that's funded through a single, isolatable point 15 miles offshore. It is truly vulnerable to coercion without marching on Tehran at all. In fact, I think it's subject to coercion without a D-Day-like invasion. Let them put all the mines they want to along the beachhead. We don't need the beachhead. But it rests on assumptions that critics and humanitarian officials are beginning to challenge. The human cost of the Strait's closure is already rippling outward. The acting head of the World Food Program warned that prolonged closure of the Strait is driving up energy and food prices, not just here, worldwide, raising the risk of acute hunger for millions all around the world. He said, in many places, we're already taking from the hungry to give to the starving. The premise that economic pressure topples the regime, rather than simply immiserating ordinary Iranians while the IRGC controls the black markets that survive a revenue crisis, that remains unproven. And the escalation of recent days with Iran striking five U.S. bases rather than capitulating suggests that the IRGC is digging in rather than cracking. And there's also the matter of credibility. A coercive threat works only if our adversaries believe that we will carry it out. Yet the president has publicly broadcast both his intention to seize Karg and his doubt that Americans have the stomach for it. That's an ambiguity that might invite Tehran to test the bluff instead of folding.
2: You're great at protecting your data, but lots of places could still expose you to identity theft.
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17: KOA News Time's 9:30. I'm Sam Speck. Breaking news out of Washington, D.C. this morning. A lockdown is underway at the Pentagon with some floors evacuated due to a hazardous materials incident. That's according to multiple reports. Pentagon spokesman Sean Parnell confirmed that systems within the Pentagon, quote, have detected an air quality issue necessitating precautionary measures until we determine its significance. Parnell said the department is executing standard protection protocols as a result. Local fire officials say the Pentagon Force Protection Agency's hazardous materials response team is responding to the incident. Cooler temperatures should lower the risk of more wildfires today across the Front Range, but National Weather Service meteorologist Dave Barenbrook wants the temps and the winds will pick up again tomorrow.
18: Friday, the main concern will be shifting to the mountains. Western Colorado will see more days of consecutive fire weather concerns here from today through this weekend.
17: This comes as crews continue to battle several fires across Colorado, the biggest one in Montrose County. The Beehive Fire near the Tuan of Paradox now covers more than 300 acres with no containment. The Bear Springs Fire in Los Animas County has forced people out of their homes in southern Colorado, and the wildfire burning in Eagle County near Glenwood Springs continues to burn, keeping about a dozen people out of their homes. In the world of sports, Colorado Avalanche captain Gabriel Landeskog was awarded the Mark Messier Leadership Award and the Masterton Memorial Trophy, becoming the first player to win both in the same season. Landeskog made the successful return from the serious knee injury to earn the accolades. The awards recognize his leadership on and off the ice, as well as his perseverance in overcoming adversity. Markets slightly higher today. The Dow, NASDAQ, and S&P all slightly in the green. I'm sure it's going to be a little bit unstable for the remainder of the day. Fox 31 pinpoint weather, mostly clear and a high near 80 degrees today. As we mentioned, a bit cooler, partly cloudy overnight and a low of 52, and then warmer tomorrow. Still mostly sunny, highs near 90 before a cool down over the weekend. It's currently 66 degrees in Denver. 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Our next update's at 10 o'clock. I'm Sam Speck on KOA. Now let's go to the KOA Traffic Center. We're joined by Jonathan Steele.
19: All right, thank you, Sam. Yeah, we had a closure due to rock scaling. I think it might be the only one of the day. This was in between Idaho Springs and the bottom of Floyd Hill, and it's still backed up a little bit, but they just reopened a short time ago. We've had a late crash on 225 southbound at Alameda. It's off to the side of the highway, but it's really slow coming through there with all the activity. I think it's curiosity, unless they've decided to block the right lane. We'll check further on that, but be prepared for a bit of a delay. 270 still running a little heavy for us. I-25 south into downtown, same situation with an earlier crash out of the way, but still feeling the effects there, as well as the turnpike as you're coming out of Broomfield near the Northwest Parkway. Jonathan Steele on KOA 850 AM and 94.1 FM.
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0: Oh, Michael, Michael, I took pity on you, and I went and subscribed to your Substack. So now you have, like, maybe, what, a 1,001? And I know it's not the ego. I know it's because you just have the best information out there, right? There's not a competitive bone in your body.
1: Not at all.
0: But, hey, it's all good.
1: Yeah.
0: It's good information.
1: This is the time. Yeah, that's... She's got it exactly right. I'm glad that somebody is able to see through the facade here that I'm just, you know, competitive. I'm just trying to be a humble little kind of just little old talk show host. Just trying to.
2: We can humbly talk about the podcast numbers here, too.
1: Oh, with this show.
2: Well, there's no way anybody's touching these numbers. So the podcast stuff. So,
1: you know, what's interesting is that I hadn't looked at the numbers recently simply because, you know, when you're here and everybody else is down there, I just, you know, like, okay, you rest on your laurels, right? Except yesterday I wanted to put the segment we talked about the number of days that, you know, the congressman worked.
2: Yeah,
1: which even caught Tepper's attention. Oh. Tepper corners me, you know, and Tepper admits, you know, he's kind of a lefty. He catches me out there and he's like, holy crap. That was great. That fascinated me. So I put it up and I put that segment on the Substack. To do that, I had to go on to Omni and grab the URL to stick it into the Substack. Mm-hmm. And while I was there, I just perused through the numbers. Oh my.
2: Well, yeah, they're impressive.
1: I'll leave that to you. Damn right. There's a sentence in our Constitution that I hope that non-lawyers recognize this too, not just the lawyers out there. It's been doing this kind of peculiar disappearing act for probably over more than 60 years now. Equal protection of the laws. Equal. Not proportional, not balanced by a quota, but equal. It's one of the cornerstones of this republic. This week, finally, this week, the Justice Department put those words back where they belong. And I want to walk you through exactly what happened, including the part that the headlines on the story got completely wrong in both directions. Here's the doctrine at the center of it. Disparate impact. Disparate impact. Now, the idea is simple. On its face, it even sounds fair. A rule that is neutral on paper, say reading test for police recruits or a math requirement for teachers, can still be ruled discriminatory if the results, in other words, if their test results come out unequal across different racial lines. So that, you know, play the stereotype here. The Asian recruits to become a teacher or a cop, their math scores are sky high. Blacks, they're mediocre. And then dumb white guys like me that can barely add 2 and 2, they're pretty low. So that's my point. A rule that's neutral on paper, like a reading test or a math test, can still be discriminatory or can still be ruled or determined to be discriminatory if the results come out unequal when you compare the results by the race of the person that took the test. No intent to discriminate is required. No bias is required. Just an uneven scoreboard. Now think about what that does to an employer. You're a police chief. You want recruits who can, actually read the patrol guide. So you give a reading test. More of one group passes than another group. Under the old regime, you've just bought yourself a lawsuit. Unless you can produce an expensive validation study proving the test was a business necessity. So what's the rational, self-protective move? Well, you just lower the bar. You water down the test. Or you start sorting by race to keep the scoreboard even. The law that was sold back in the 60s as the cure for discrimination actually became the engine that manufactured the discrimination. Now, that's not my characterization. That's the characterization by the Department of Justice. They found the guidelines pressured employers into race-based decisions so they could dodge the liability of a bunch of lawsuits. Now, the Office of Legal Counsel within the Department of Justice, that's like the lawyers for the lawyers. The Office of Legal Counsel is the office you go to when you have a legal question. Like, is this legal? Is this constitutional? Can I do this? The Office of Legal Counsel. They leaned on a Supreme Court opinion handed down just a week earlier in which the court said plainly that our Constitution is colorblind. Colorblind. And from that, three corrections. The business necessity bar comes down to something sane. Is the practice used by a business, say that police department, reasonable, useful? Does it serve a real purpose? Yeah, you want cops that can actually read the patrol guide. Or you want teachers that are teaching math can actually do math. The burden shifts back to the person bringing the claim of discrimination. In other words, that person now has to prove this specific practice actually caused the gap. And hand the employer a workable, fairer alternative that does the same job. You can't just point at a scoreboard anymore and then call that a crime or call it discrimination. What does that mean in the real world? A police department can require that a recruit be able to read. A state can require that a teacher candidate can do math and spell. A medical school can stop pretending that two wildly different admission standards are anything but what they are, wildly different admission standards based on race. Merit stops being a slur. Competence stops being suspect. But I want to do something because you're adults. I can't believe I said that. I think you're adults, and I'm going to sell you a half-truth dressed up as a victory parade. This is not a Supreme Court ruling. This is not a new statute. It's an opinion from an office in the executive branch directed at one agency. It doesn't touch the private lawsuit that your neighbor's attorney can file tomorrow. It doesn't touch, say, the state civil rights agencies. And plenty of states have written disparate impact into their own state laws. Title VII itself, that remains unchanged. Every comma is still on the books. But here's the detail that should turn not just a lawyer's head, but ought to turn your head too. 5 days before this opinion landed, the Equal Employment Opportunity Commission's own chair had already signed an enforcement plan that would commit the EEOC to drop those stupid theories. But then she turned around and asked the Department of Justice for the legal opinion and then thanked them for it when it arrived. So the agency requested the brief. It then applauded. Now, the reasoning may be sound. I believe the reasoning is very sound. But this is a policy sitting on top of a policy held in place by a single administration, which means the celebrations that I've heard this week among the legal community, and even the celebration that I kind of did, the little dance I did in my own head, that equal treatment has finally arrived, full stop, is kind of running ahead of the facts. What has arrived is a posture, a durable one, a correct one in judgment. But a posture is only as permanent as the people that hold the office. Win the argument in the agency, and you've won it until the next election. Win it in the culture, win it with your neighbor, your school board, the people in your own sphere who still flinch when they hear the word merit, and you won it for good. So don't pop the cork yet, but finally somebody has come to their senses.
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15: John Polk was my nemesis. I knew in order to live a rich and fulfilling life, one where I was equal under the law and could be happy and fulfilled, I needed to defeat the message that John Polk was peddling.
16: I'm John Polk. For years, I was the poster boy of the conversion therapy movement. The ex-gay who married an ex-lesbian and traveled the world telling my story of how I changed my sexuality from gay to straight. I wore the label of ex-gay with pride. That was all until, well, we'll get to that part.
15: 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He evokes a reaction. He did with me.
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15: I hated him. 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
19: In the history of cinema, few films have been as successful as The Godfather. Francis Ford Coppola's gangster epic set a new standard not just for movies about the mafia, but for movies in general. Although, if you talk to the people who made it, The Godfather's prospects for success were far from assured. In fact, before its release, they were pretty bleak.
20: And they said, we're finished, this is over. The movie's not going to work. You gotta get rid of those guys, it's a disaster.
19: Then Leave the Gun, Take the Cannoli. My co-host Mark Seal and I strip back the varnish of movie history and talk to never-before-heard-from sources to get at what really made the process so arduous. Leave the Gun, Take the Cannoli is based on my co-host Mark's best-selling book of the same title. And on this show, we call upon his years of research to help unpack the story behind The Godfather's birth from start to finish. We sift through innumerable accounts, many of them conflicting, and try to get to the truth of what really happened. Leave the Gun, Take the Cannoli features new and archival interviews with Francis Ford Coppola.
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19: Robert Evans.
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19: James Caan.
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19: Al Ruddy.
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0: Michael, I understand Karg Island is a major lifeline for the country, but isn't it true also that Tehran is about to experience a zero-day situation where they have no more water? And if they take out the power plants, there goes the pumps that pump what little water they do have. Can you talk about that? Thank you, sir.
1: Well, the only thing I can talk about is yes. And the one factor that none of us know, at least on the outside, is what the CIA or MI6 or Mossad, assuming I say MI6, who knows what they're doing, but at least Mossad and the CIA are doing on the ground in Iran right now. So you take out all of that infrastructure, and if they are smuggling and getting any sort of weapons or communications in to overcome the strong arm of the IRGC, that would be creating a tipping point for the uprising. That's what I'm looking for, is something that happens internally, whether that internal it is created on its own or as a result of all the circumstances like what you just described, or that the people are just reached the point where between inflation, lack of food, everything else, that they just finally on their own, because they've proven themselves willing to die for their country. Something that when I look around in this country, I wonder how many people would be willing to do that. They're willing. When the IRGC kills 30 or 40,000 people, yeah, that shows that the population is willing to stand up to them. They just need a trigger. They just need an opening. And while we're trying to create all these external openings, the thing that we can discuss, because we have no insight into it, is what internally are outside forces doing. And those outside forces, frankly, I talk about Mossad and CIA. It could just as well be the Saudis. It could be the Emiratis. It could be any of them. The Kuwaitis could be doing it. Any number. Pakistanis could even be doing it. I doubt it, but they could be. On Monday night in Belfast, which is part of the United Kingdom, a Sudanese migrant tried to behead an Irishman on a public street in front of a crowd of witnesses. Now, bystanders just stood there and videoed the grisly attack, and then it spread like wildfire on social media. I watched the video. It is disturbing, to say the least. If you ever saw the video of the beheading of Daniel Pearl, the Wall Street Journal reporter by Al-Qaeda, you know how brutal a beheading is. Well, imagine the Daniel Pearl beheading, but instead of being done, and I don't mean it the way it may sound, but being done effectively and efficiently the way that Al-Qaeda might do it, this dirtbag was doing it with a struggling, untied victim that he had pinned to the ground, trying to do it out in the middle of the street. It was brutal. The would-be assassin, Hadi Al-Adid, had the victim, 44-year-old Stephen Ogilvie, pinned to the ground, repeatedly slashing him with a knife and trying to behead him. Now, some bystanders did try to intervene, one of them even hitting Al-Adid with a hurling stick. The cops arrived and arrested the migrant. He admitted to the crime right away, just admitted to it. He was just a fuse that was primed for detonation. Earlier that day, he had threatened somebody else too. Now, the victim is in the hospital with serious wounds to his face, neck, back, obviously. Lost one of his eyes, result of stab wounds. But now Belfast is blowing up. And Keir Starmer, the Prime Minister of the United Kingdom, pretty much silent.
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18: KOA News Time is 10 o'clock. No new updates as a lockdown is underway at the Pentagon with some floors evacuated due to a hazardous materials incident. Pentagon spokesman Sean Parnell confirmed that. He also said the department's executing standard protection protocols as a result. Local fire officials do say that the Force Protection Agency's hazardous materials response team is responding to the incident. We'll provide any updates as they become available. The National Weather Service is lowering the red flag today.
19: Temperatures will be cooler today. High temperature, probably around 79 degrees. And the winds will be a little bit lighter today.
18: So meteorologist Dave Barnbrook says the risk of more wildfires is lower.
19: We'll still have wildfire weather conditions across the area, but nothing critical or nothing red flag warning worthy. That may change a little bit as we head in the next couple days. We'll be getting warmer and a little bit windier again as we head to Friday.
18: Well, we cool down again this weekend with some scattered showers in the forecast. Firefighters across the state are certainly welcoming the cooler temperatures as they continue to battle several wildfires.
20: The Bear Springs fire in Los Angeles County in southern Colorado has forced evacuations on both sides of County Road 78.9 and Bear Springs Road. So far, the fires burned 125 acres and crews from several fire departments from La Junta to Trinidad are trying to get it contained. Evacuation still in place in Eagle County as the Spring Creek fire burns. The wildfire northeast of Aspen began Tuesday and has scorched at least 15 acres. The steep terrain and dead trees in the area, along with high winds, are proving challenging for firefighters. Brenda Stewart, KOA.
18: Social media was certainly stirred up after an alleged child sex offender was freed by Boulder County District Attorney Michael Doherty. Well, that's what the libs of TikTok said and was the page to make that claim on social media, to which Doherty responded. The majority of the initial investigation was not done by law enforcement.
21: So this group is a civilian group. They're not a law enforcement group. From what I understand, they did not contact the Longmont Police Department in advance. Longmont PD got the call and just responded to the park, not knowing anything, having not reviewed any of the evidence.
18: Longmont Police Department is adamantly waiting for the predator poachers of Texas, the YouTube sting operation, to produce evidence against William McRoberts. Authorities acknowledge that the sex toys and condoms that were found at the scene are suspicious, but they don't have the concrete evidence of child sex crimes. He's confident that once all the evidence is reviewed, justice will be served. In sports, the Colorado Buffaloes head coach has some good news. Deion Sanders announcing that he is healthy and cancer-free after battling bladder cancer last year. Sanders, 58 years old, shared the news during an interview with Good Morning America, emphasizing the importance of early detection. Sanders credited doctors with catching the cancer before it could progress. Markets are slightly higher today, actually doing quite well for the Dow, NASDAQ, and S&P, all in green. Oil also up a couple dollars per barrel. Fox 31 pinpoint weather, mostly clear and a high near 80 degrees today. Partly cloudy overnight with a low of 52. Warmer tomorrow, still mostly sunny and highs near 90 before a cool down over the weekend. As we mentioned, it's currently pretty clear and 66 degrees in Denver. Our next update's at 10:30. I'm Sam Speck on KOA. Now to the KOA Traffic Center, where we're joined by Jonathan Steele.
22: Yeah, 225 is where we had two accidents. Both have just been cleared at 6th and also ahead of that at Alameda. It's still slightly slow, but it should recover very quickly here within the next few minutes. 270 is running a little slow west up through Vasquez. I-70 west approaching Colorado and over to Brighton is running a little heavy, as well as South I-25 coming into downtown. I think both directions there are actually a little sluggish. May stay that way with the Rockies playing an afternoon game. Coming up out of the tech center, you got a little bit of traffic and into the foothills. Of course, US 6 still in that delay mode near Tunnel 1, and I-70 actually back to normal after an early morning closure there at the Veteran Memorial Tunnels. We'll keep you posted if they actually shut anything down again. Jonathan Steele on KOA 850 AM and 94.1 FM.
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0: rabbit hole. Then there's Dragon Redbeard. Well, he kind of runs the show. And if you've got nothing better to do, like you're not swerving to miss potholes or sitting on the pooper, you're going to go to your free-to-you iHeartRadio app that you downloaded because you're a good goober, hit that little red microphone button, and leave a talkback. 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
0: 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We keep coming back for more, because the dumbassery is our crack, and Brownie's dealing it. 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
2: Hey, Michael, good morning to you. Hey, I'm just curious. I saw this morning that Chuck Schumer called the war in Iran a fiasco and denouncing it, yet he was silent on the exit of Afghanistan. Not a peep. So I'm just wondering if you could tell me why he thinks the war is a fiasco.
3: Because he's a Democrat and Trump's the one that's prosecuting the war. It truly is as simple as that. For 47 freaking years, people on both sides of the aisle have said unequivocally that we can never allow the Iranians to get a nuclear weapon. And then we start allowing, and then Barack Obama comes along and he starts feeding them money in a deal that doesn't have any oversight, no inspections or anything else, plus boatloads of, plane loads of cash and gold bullion. Maybe they went to Lear Capital. I don't know. They sell them all this stuff over there. Trump finally, and this is not something that Trump just decided, one night, hey, maybe I just got to go bomb Iran. No. He's been saying this for 20 or 30 years or longer. For 47 years, we have lived under the threat of a nuclear Iranian terror regime. They are they're the single focal point of terrorism throughout the world. Now, they've got a lot of sponsors. Russia sponsors them. China sponsors them. North Korea sponsors them, helps them with all their stuff. And then the entire world helps them because we buy all of their oil. Their oil goes onto the world market. It goes into the big, tub of oil that we all bid on. And they make money off all of that. Then they spread their terrorism throughout the entire world. South America, the Caribbean, throughout this country. Throughout the Middle East, even the Gulf Arab states don't want them around. The Gulf Arab states would prefer that Iran go back to being the old Persia, a civilization 5,000 plus years old that was advanced, civilized, and was not some theocratic nut job state. This sponsors terrorism throughout not just Israel. Never forget, it wasn't just that the Iranians, wreaked havoc on Israel through their proxies. They did the same thing to all the other Arab states, with maybe the exception of Qatar. They did with everybody else. So when Trump finally said, enough's enough, we're not going to do this anymore. Even the Schumers of the world, I bet with a very little research, I could go back in time and I could find plenty of times where Chuck Schumer, a New York Jew, talked about how the Iranians should not have a nuclear weapon. But the minute somebody does it, oh my God, it's the end of the world. Can't do it. This is just domestic politics. Trump, whatever else you think about Trump, I don't give a rat's ass what you think about Trump. On this issue, he is doing the right thing. Now, I've got qualms, and I've got questions, and I got a little doubts about how he's prosecuting it, but I don't have the intel. I'm no longer in the Situation Room. If I were in the Situation Room, I couldn't tell you about it anyway, but I'd at least have some confidence that there is a strategy behind some of this start-stop that's going on right now. I don't know. But it's something that does need to be done. And thankfully, he's doing it.

0: very thankful that he's doing it. I just want it to get done. Like, get in, do it, create the opportunity for the Iranian people to do something, and then just back off, and then help them as much as you, as much as we can. I want to go back to the Substack for a second. All you goobers are really good, but you've got premature de-escalation. He's got that thinker pose going on back there, like, oh my God, where's he going to go with that kind of comparison? You kind of just like, wham, and you really just, you kind of hit that climax, and then you just kind of roll over and smoke a cigarette and go to sleep. So I'm just going to ask you again. Let's see if we can't do it again this hour. Last hour, because of these two yahoos that book in this program, I ask you to go, because mine, you know, they've been doing it. You know, we're the newbies over here. We're just the newbies. And it was, I was encouraged by several people to start a Substack. And in fact, I actually love it because it allows me to expand on things that I don't have time to cover completely. And it allows me to cover stories that aren't really, I just never get to on the radio, even on the weekend program. And so I can put those stories on the Substack. So I started it and had no idea like what the response would be. Boom. I mean, within 30 days, I get close to 1,000. Just trend line is perfect. So last hour, because apparently the two bookends, what are those two people on the other side of me?
1: Rotten.
0: And then
1: Randy Cromwell.
0: Rotten and Randy.
1: Yeah.
0: Okay, so we got Rotten and Randy on the bookends on this program. No, they don't hold the program up. They're just the bookends. Well, apparently they have Substacks too. And the two of them, like a bunch of little kids, have got this stupid little game going on between them. I refuse to play that game. I'm just not going to do it. However, it would be nice if you would go to heckofajob.com and hit that subscribe button.
1: Yeah, you don't want to play the game that they're playing by begging people to subscribe
0: That's
1: to their
0: right.
1: Substack.
0: I'm never going to beg and plead. I'm going to grovel. I'm flat out going to grovel. I'm not going to engage in some competition. I'm going to grovel for you to go to heckofajob.com or michaelsaysgohere.com. 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Google will hand it to you. Bing, DuckDuckGo will hand it to you. Bing will hand it to you. Safari will hand it to you. So just go hit that subscribe button.
1: Michael, what does it cost?
0: It doesn't cost. In fact, it's free to you.
1: Gasp.
0: 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There. All right? You did it really well the last hour, and then you kind of sputtered out. Now I'm asking you, you've rolled over, you've had a cigarette, had a glass of wine. Look at me now, baby. Come on back, and let's do it again.
1: Yeah, now she's asking for round two.
0: Yeah, I want round two. Let's see. Let's see if you can really perform the second time. Yeah. Uh-huh. But I would never engage in that stupid competition they've got going on. I just prefer straightforward groveling. That's just how I do this program. No bullcrap, just grovel. There's a question I get an awful lot, especially when property tax bills land in your mailboxes. Kind of like unwanted relatives at Thanksgiving or your dinner party. People ask, why do I have to pay property taxes? Where did this come from, the stupid idea? I'm never going to own my home. The government will always have a lien on my home. We imported this stupid idea from England, and we've been arguing about it for 390 years now. So here's the deal. This is the deal. Property taxes did not come from some grand American idea. They came straight over on the boat with the colonists. Kind of like smallpox. In fact, property taxes are kind of like smallpox. Came right over here. Because in England, land ownership was the clearest measure of wealth. You couldn't hide the land. You couldn't claim your estate was back at the shop. It was right there, visible and permanent. So the Brits said, if you own land, you pay tax. Makes sense, right? Simple. So when the colonists showed up in Massachusetts in the 1630s, they brought that stupid, dumbass concept with them. Now, here's what's interesting from a legal standpoint. The colonial assessment process, you would have a couple of local selectmen would literally walk around town. They would look at your property, look at your livestock, your buildings. They'd write down what they thought you owed. No appraisals, no computer models, just eyeballs and estimates. And your neighbors all knew what you paid because the rolls were public. Now, the rolls are still public, too, but you got to go search it out. Your tax bill was basically a financial statement published by the town. And then something happened that intervened. We had a little revolution. You might have read about it. I don't know. We're celebrating something about that revolution sometime, I think, you know, next month. The revolution was ostensibly about taxation without representation, which it was at the most granular level. But here's what the founders got right. They didn't reject the idea of taxes. They rejected taxation without a voice in the matter. And you know what form of taxation they thought was the most legitimate? The founders thought that property taxes was the most legitimate form of taxation. Why? Again, just like in England, because property was visible. It was calculable. You couldn't hide it. It was related to ability to pay. And, this is crucial, it was controlled locally. Your town decided its own rate. The Constitution didn't really restrict property taxes at all. In fact, it basically said the federal government couldn't touch them. Direct taxes had to be apportioned by population, and the feds basically never went that direction. Property taxes were left to the states, left to the locals, and that was by design. Now, fast forward to the 1800s. Because in the 1800s, this is when residential property taxes became what you and I recognize today. The states started adopting what they called general property tax laws. Now, their theory, when they started adopting this, being that you'd tax all property equally, real estate, personal property, intangibles, everything, one uniform rate. Now, that's pretty beautiful in theory, completely impossible in practice. Because the problem, how do you assess someone's jewelry collection? How do you assess their silverware, their bank account? You can't. People lie, or they hide it. So gradually, and I do mean gradually, like over decades and decades, property taxation began to shift almost entirely to real estate. Because real estate, by definition, can't run away, can't really hide it. So as this country began to urbanize, residential and real estate became the obvious target. It was permanent. It was valuable. It was getting more valuable. And you could actually go find it. So by the end of the 1800s, the job of assessing property had become more systematic. You had local assessors. Sometimes appointed, sometimes elected, using increasingly standardized methods across all the states to estimate the value of your home. Were they accurate? Probably not. Underassessment was, and probably still is in some places, not Colorado, obviously, but some places, probably pretty still rampant. But here's where the story gets really interesting. Public education. When we started expanding public education through the 1900s, as states began requiring free public schools and started building school systems, the property tax That became the primary funding mechanism for schools. Now, that created a problem that we're still wrestling with today. Because if your local school is funded by local property taxes, then a wealthy community with really expensive real estate, they can fund their schools at a much higher level than a poor community. Pretty obvious, right? Which means your kid's education literally depends on the value of the land around all the school buildings. It was that tension, that fundamental unfairness, that's actually built into the system. And it's one reason, well, I would say one of many reasons, actually, that education funding is still a pitched battle in legislatures all across the country. Then, after World War II, something changed after World War II, but we don't think about it in these terms. Home ownership exploded. Why? The feds. You had the GI Bill. You had the FHA, FHA loans, suburban development. And suddenly, millions of Americans owned property for the first time in their entire lives, for the first time in generations. And that is when residential property taxes became a truly political focal point. Because now, it wasn't just the wealthy landowners paying attention. It was now millions of homeowners, GIs who had come home from World War II. Regular people, regular voters. And those voters got organized. They demanded homestead exemptions, protections for your primary residence. They pushed for senior exemptions, veteran exemptions, agricultural use valuations. Every one of those carve-outs is a political response to the burden that is property taxes. California's Proposition 13, remember this back in 1978? That was a watershed moment in property tax history. And it wasn't an accident. That was the voters in California, back when they were saying, enough. They had a property tax revolt. So where does that leave us today? Your property tax bill is probably based on fair market value or some fraction of fair market value. Your local assessor estimates what your home is worth, usually in cycles of a few years. You can appeal if you think they're wrong, though most people don't do it. I don't say why people just don't do it. Just do it for the hell of it. If nothing else, make them work for that valuation. The bill usually goes to multiple overlapping jurisdictions, your county, your city, your school district, maybe, you know, a bunch of special districts for parks, for fire service. 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
21: KOA News Time is 10:30. I'm Sam Speck. No new updates from the nation's capital as a lockdown is underway at the Pentagon, with some floors evacuated due to a hazardous materials incident. ABC's Elizabeth Newman says standard protocol has taken place.
22: Hopefully everything we're seeing so far is just precautionary. Sometimes systems just, you know, go awry. So maybe it's nothing. Maybe it is something, but it's not something nefarious. But of course, you are always trained to assume the worst because we want to keep people safe.
21: Officials have not said what type of hazardous material they're dealing with at this time. We'll provide any updates as they become available. RTD is expanding service across a number of rail and bus routes, and Arvada stands to benefit. Visit Arvada Director Gene Gordon says the added stops every 15 minutes gives people the freedom to visit Old Town Arvada's businesses just steps from the train station.
23: We hope it's the breakfast sandwich and a coffee before work. We hope it's grab-and-go dinner even. Even if you don't want to stay and have a drink or dinner or what have you, grab some dinner and take it home.
21: This is the first time Arvada has had a G line run every 15 minutes since the start of the pandemic when ridership dropped. RTD says demand has returned in the last 2 years. And more on the road, major closures coming to Santa Fe Drive and C-470. More on that coming up at 11. In sports, the Denver Broncos wrapping up organized team activities or OTAs. They will be on the practice field today for their final session of the summer. The team will return for a 3-day mandatory minicamp next Tuesday. Markets are higher. Gains are limited from Trump's Iran comments, but are still higher for the Dow, NASDAQ, and S&P. Fox 31 pinpoint weather mostly clear and a high near 80 degrees today. Partly cloudy overnight and a low of 52. Warmer tomorrow. Still mostly sunny and highs up near 90 before a big cool down over the weekend and a chance of showers and storms. It's currently clear and 71 degrees in Denver. Our next update's at 11 o'clock. I'm Sam Speck on KOA. Let's go to the KOA Traffic Center, and we're joined by Jonathan Steele.
24: Yeah, it's nice and calm out here. Fairly light. There's a couple of slow spots developing. And through downtown, we're still seeing some heavy traffic, although the speeds are moving fairly close to the posted speed limit. Of course, Rockies action today down at Coors Field. That early afternoon game will have traffic kind of tying up a little bit. And I did notice at Park Avenue and 22nd, we're actually getting busier heading into Lodo. And I-25, of course, between Broadway and I-70. 270 is running a little slow west of Vasquez. I-70 west approaching Colorado over to Brighton. Kind of bogged down through there, but that's really about it. No new crashes. Well, we had one at Parker and Dayton. That one should be wrapping up. Watch for some slowing in the area. Jonathan Steele on KOA 850 AM and 94.1 FM.
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28: Good morning, Michael and Dragon. Well, you guys got me. I finally caved. I did subscribe to the Substack. heckofajob.com. Heck, it'll even give you suggestions after you subscribe to Michael D. Brown. You can even follow the blonde lady, too. So get on there. It's easy. Can confirm, goobers. It is free. Have a great day.
0: Let me finish real quickly. I don't even know what to say to either one of those. But I think I'll just have a cigarette. That felt really good.
1: You need some Gatorade and some time out for
0: I do,
1: a minute?
0: I need some electrolytes to kind of get things moving again. What's that number for Rocky Mountain Men's Clinic again? I need to give them a call. I'm kapooped. I want to finish one quick thing about property taxes, and then I'm going to go off script completely because I want to go to a text message. Because I was checking text messages, as I always do, and I wanted to address one. But let's go back to something about property taxes, and then we'll get to the text message. We decided to go to property taxes. Our ancestors did. Because it works. because local governments can actually plan budgets around property tax revenue. You can't hide the real estate. You can't move it offshore. You can't claim your house was really a, you know, wasn't really a house this year, something else. And it's visible and accountable. You get a bill. You know exactly what you paid. If your tax went up, you know it. And if you're mad about it, you can vote the bums out. That visibility is both the system's greatest strength and its kind of greatest vulnerability. And there's a fundamental tension that has not changed since the 1600s. Property taxes are regressive. They hit lower income homeowners harder as a percentage of what they earn. A retired person on a fixed income can see their home become unaffordable because the stupid taxes keep going up. That's real, and that's a very legitimate grievance. But where I'm struggling, and just to give you a little heads up, what I'm digging into is how do you replace the system? Because that would be a revolution. And we know that some places are and have eliminated property taxes. Well, to do that, you got to rebuild local government finance entirely from scratch. And honestly, the alternatives, sales taxes, income taxes, user fees, they've got their own problems too. So right now, we're stuck with what we've got. A system that was born in Massachusetts, shaped by the Revolution and the Constitution, reshaped after the Civil War, made even more democratic and even more pervasive after World War II, and under constant political assault ever since, is not perfect. It never was, but it's been amazingly durable and something that people continue to bitch about. And we need to find ways so that as people get older and they end up on, you know, living off their pension or retirement or Social Security, they ought to be able to keep their homes and not have the government being a constant owner of their home, of their homes. So that's what I'm looking into. But I kind of wanted to give you that history to give you an idea of why we even have property taxes. Then I was planning to go to an example of some of the core misconceptions. But this text message is a diversion. The most recent one at 10:36 this morning. Oh, no, I'm sorry, I got the wrong one. At 10:25. Michael, you don't have to answer or read texts on air, but it would be nice to get a reply occasionally. Well, we do. We oftentimes, I shouldn't say oftentimes, but we do use text messages as topics. And there are times I'd have to go through and look. I know I responded to at least two or three text messages yesterday, but I'm going to do this one on air because one advantage that I have that you don't have is that I can click on your phone number. And when I click on the phone number of the person who just texted what I said, I find a message from, again, today, but at 9:14 this morning. And the message is this: Michael, why is it that Russia can feed information about U.S. military bases to Iran and Putin gets a pass from Trump? Because Putin has something on Trump. That's what you want me to deal with? You built an argument that collapses under your own logic. So let me take it apart in order. First, your factual premise. There's no established, verifiable public reporting that Russia feeds U.S. military base locations to the Iranians as a discrete, confirmable event. There's longstanding intel community concern about Russia and Iran intelligence sharing in general. It is a real defense cooperation relationship. Countries all over the world have this relationship. Drones flying one direction, technical help flying the other direction. But you have taken a plausible sounding generality and you've dressed it up as a specific proven fact. That's the first move that, as a lawyer, cross-examine her, I'm going to flag. It's an asserted fact with no foundation laid. That's the first point I make. The second point I make is this. The logical structure that you wrote is a textbook false dilemma that you wrap around a non sequitur. You offer exactly one explanation for Trump not retaliating against Putin. Blackmail. As if that were the only possibility on the table. But I can think of at least a half dozen ordinary explanations that require no compromat at all, such as a president pursuing a negotiating posture with Moscow, a president prioritizing a Ukrainian settlement, a president avoiding escalation with a nuclear power, or a president simply making a different strategic calculation than you would. None of those are flattering necessarily. But every single one of those is sufficient on its own legs. When multiple sufficient explanations exist, you leaping to the most lurid one isn't an analysis. It's your preference. Third, and this is the tell, the argument is unfalsifiable. Unfalsifiable. Keep that word in mind. I'll explain next why your argument is unfalsifiable.
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10: The Knicks pulled off the greatest comeback in NBA Finals history. They erased a 29-point deficit and stunned the Spurs in Game 4. OG Anunoby, who scored the game-winning bucket with just over a second left, says they never quit.
11: Cut it down to 18, cut it down to 12, cut it down to 6, just staying with it, pushing through. It's a 48-minute game, so just play until the end.
10: New York's now a win away from their first title since 1973. Series will shift back to San Antonio for Game 5 on Saturday. Chiefs quarterback Patrick Mahomes is getting the richest deal in NFL history. He agreed to a reworked deal that runs through 2033 with a value of over $500 million. It's an average of $64 million a year. Brave star Ronald Acuna Jr. was put on the 10-day IL. He's got a hamstring strain. That happened yesterday. It's the same hamstring that sidelined the outfielder last month. And the 2026 FIFA World Cup kicks off today with co-host Mexico taking on South Africa and South Korea facing Czechia. The U.S. will open play tomorrow. And that's sports. I'm Scott Davidson.
12: Low blood pressure is emerging as one of the main culprits in your chances of developing Alzheimer's. An American Heart Association journal study released Wednesday ties it to about double the Alzheimer's odds in the U.S. and triple the odds in the U.K. Researchers viewed roughly 800,000 adult health records in both countries. Low blood pressure showed the strongest link ahead of high blood pressure, stroke history, and irregular heartbeat. Some opioid addiction patients are getting more time to receive substitute medications beginning in July. A DEA rule published this week gives doctors' offices and addiction treatment centers 45 days to use certain pharmacy-sent medication. DEA says the longer window could mean fewer missed appointments, less wasted medicine, and more patients treated. The old limit was 14 days. Health Update, I'm Sarah Lee Kessler.
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0: I am a situation goober. A situation goober, yes indeed. For being a situation goober, we encourage Michael's insanity. Dragon Redbeard rules.
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1: 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Back to this text message. Why is it that Russia can feed information about U.S. military bases to Iran and Putin gets a pass from Trump? Question mark, question mark. Because Putin has something on Trump. Okay, I'm happy to answer this. The third point I was making is your argument is unfalsifiable. When you say Putin has something on Trump, I want to ask you, what evidence could I possibly present that would change your mind? I'll answer that for you. There is no answer because the theory that you have presented is built to absorb any outcome, any response I give. Trump is tough on Russia, question mark, question mark. You are overcompensating to hide the blackmail. Trump is tough on Russia. That's proof of the blackmail. So a claim like yours that's confirmed by every possible fact is confirmed by none of them. And that's the difference between a conclusion and your faith commitment. Now, notice also what he does in terms of his rhetorical machinery. The double question marks, the because delivered as the verdict before any evidence has been entered. You skipped the trial and you went straight to sentencing. So the honest version of your concern is a fair one and worth taking seriously on air. Why does this administration's Russia posture look the way it does? And is that serving American interest? Now, if you'd asked me that, that's a real question with a real debatable answer. But blackmail's not an argument. It's the thing that you're going to say when you'd rather not do the work of the harder one. When somebody hands me a conspiracy as the only explanation, my first question is always, what else could explain this? And if my answer is several ordinary things, then I'm not looking at a smoking gun. I'm looking at somebody who decided the verdict before the evidence was even entered. Now, there is a case for the posture serving American interests that rests on several pillars. Start with the nuclear reality. Russia holds the largest nuclear arsenal on Earth. And a president like Trump, who keeps a working channel to Moscow during active conflicts, you got Ukraine and the Middle East, he's buying deconfliction. When Russia and American interests are colliding in the same airspace or the same theater, the alternative to talking isn't strength. It's going to be a miscalculation. There's another pillar. The Ukraine endgame. Any negotiated settlement runs through Putin, and you don't get a deal by gratuitously antagonizing the one man who has to sign that agreement. And third's the problem of China, which is the serious strategic argument. The single worst outcome for this country is a tight Moscow-Beijing axis. Every move that keeps daylight between Russia and China, that gives Russia a reason not to become China's junior gas station and their weapons depot. That arguably serves a very serious long-term interest larger than any stupid news cycle. So the president, playing for that wedge, would, by necessity, decline to treat every Russian provocation as a casus belli. Now, there's a case against it, too, because I never skipped across my own witness. The wedge strategy actually has a sober problem. It's not visibly working. Russia and China keep deepening ties regardless of our forbearance, which means we may be paying the cost of restraint without collecting any sort of strategic dividend. The deterrence theory cuts the other way, too. If Moscow were to learn that feeding intel to American adversaries draws no real cost, then you haven't, and we haven't bought deconfliction, we've bought more of the behavior that we're not punishing. And that's the alliance ledger, posture that reads in Warsaw, in Kiev, as American softness on Russia, that phrase, the very coalition that gives us leverage over Russia in the first place. Restraint that demoralizes your allies can be self-defeating.
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14: KOA News Time is 11 o'clock. I'm Sam Speck. The Pentagon remains on lockdown for an unknown airborne substance. Multiple floors and sections remain in a shelter in place until they can determine what the threat is. They have not disclosed the substance and are currently going through the standard protocol for the situation. We'll have any updates as they are provided to us. Also in Washington, President Trump has a warning for Iran.
15: We can walk in there tomorrow. We could take soldiers. I don't want to have boots on the ground, but if I wanted to, we could put a small group of soldiers and take over the whole place. They're finished.
14: Posting on Truth Social today, the president said operation to assume total control of Iran's oil and gas markets and infrastructure would be taking place at some point in the not-too-distant future. That, according to Trump, would include seizing Iran's Karg Island. Crude oil prices have jumped back above $90 a barrel on this news. For the next week, drivers in Douglas County will face closures on the westbound C-470 off-ramp to Santa Fe Drive and the southbound Santa Fe Drive to the eastbound C-470 flyover bridge. The closure is necessary for the concrete to set before the area can be safely used. Detours are in place to guide drivers to their destinations with alternative routes provided on CDOT's website. This closure is a part of a broader bridge repair project, and CDOT is anticipating this will be the final extended closure. And today's cool down and calmer winds in a welcome sight for firefighters throughout the state as they battle two wildfires on the western slope and one in Los Animas County. We could actually see some rain this weekend.
16: At this point, it doesn't look like a lot, but scattered light showers should be starting to enter the picture by Saturday night or Sunday. And temperatures will definitely be turning cooler. Highs by the time we get to Sunday will only be near 70 degrees.
14: National Weather Service meteorologist Dave Barnbrook says we heat back up and dry out next week. Well, this just came across the news desk. The Denver Broncos have reached an agreement on a new five-year contract with head coach Sean Payton. ESPN reports the deal keeps Payton under contract through 2030 season, along with general manager Jordan Payton, who was extended in May. Payton has guided Denver to the third most wins in the NFL over the past 2 years and is coming off an AFC championship game appearance. Markets are slightly higher today. Again, oil also higher. That is coming off of the comments that Trump had made about Iran, but the Dow, NASDAQ, and S&P slightly higher. Fox 31 pinpoint weather mostly clear today and a high near 80 degrees, partly cloudy overnight. We dip down near 50, much warmer tomorrow, still mostly sunny and highs near 90 degrees before we cool down over the weekend with a chance of showers. It's currently 71 degrees in Denver. Our next update's at 11:30. I'm Sam Speck on KOA. 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

the situation with Michael Brown. These are the rules of engagement. Text the keyword Mike or Michael to 33103, along with your message. If you have not done so already, download the iHeart app and favorite two shows, The Situation with Michael Brown as well as The Weekend with Michael Brown. Be sure to leave a talkback message by using the small red microphone. Meanwhile, have a look at Michael's website, where you can find lots of interesting items that Dragon has posted, compilations of talkback messages, discover how to follow Michael on all the

0: run to the restroom.
1: Round three?
0: Then I think we ought to go. I think you know, after that Rocky Mountain Men's Clinic spot, I think we could do a third round.
1: A man of your advanced age, you're going to go for a third
0: round? I'm going to go for a third round, baby, because I just, you know, in those spots, we talk about the test dose. And if it doesn't work in the clinic, then it's free. Well, when I first started working, or they started sponsoring the program, you know, I went to meet the staff and, you know, met everybody. And they told me, you know, show me all the different treatments they have. And they said, we want to give you a test dose. I'm like, okay. I didn't know what to expect. So they numb everything up. And they give me a test dose. And they all leave the room. And I'm sitting there reading a magazine, and pretty soon I'm going, what the hell? What is that?
1: I haven't seen you in a while.
0: Where have you been? And they come back in a few minutes later and go, see? I'm like, yes. How do you stop it? How do you get? Well, we got an antidote for that if you need it. But you have two choices. We give the antidote, or give yourself an hour or two, and it'll kind of go away. Well, during that last presentation, I decided to do a test dose, and it hasn't gone away yet. So I feel like we ought to one more time try to make the attempt, since she's already getting in the bathtub. She's got the bubble, or whatever he was. She's got the bubble bath drawn. Then let me just say that I don't know what Rotten and Randy are doing, but I have a Substack. It's heckofajob.com, heckofajob.com. You can find it there. Or if you can't figure out how to the two different ways to spell heck of a job, you can go to michaelsaysgohere.com. And then if you can't figure any of that out, because the bubble bath's kind of getting up too much in your nose, you can just type in your search bar, Michael Brown Substack. And Google, DuckDuckGo, and Bing will all take you and give you those. It's all the same search. It'll give you the same results. Then you hit the subscribe button. You keep my trend line going up, kind of like everything else. You just got to keep it going up. So do that one more time for me. I'm not begging. I'm not pleading. I'm not asking. I'm not ordering. I'm groveling. Just pure, unadulterated groveling, all right? Get me up over a certain peak, and I won't mention it for 24 hours, all right?
1: Like 22 hours.
0: 22 hours, yeah, 22 hours, yeah. And by the way, may I just say, I actually think you'll find the articles interesting. There's a story about corruption in my little hometown. Yesterday I did a more in-depth summary of what I talked about in terms of the number of hours that, or number of days that Congress works. And it's kind of funny. You can always tell the people who don't read the story, but like send me a text or a message about, well, what about Trump? He doesn't take a salary. Well, if you read the story, you'll see that I actually address that.
1: Real quick, from the text line here, Mike, I looked all over OnlyFans and Fansly, and I still can't find heck of a job. Please advise.
0: Because we are not charging, we're not on those platforms yet. Now, when we start charging, that's when we'll have the OnlyFans. Right now, it's just Substack, because we can do Substack free, and OnlyFans is... Well, let me just put it this way. You wouldn't be able to afford my OnlyFans. Yeah, so I'm doing you a favor. I want to tell you about a murder trial. And in this murder trial, everybody's arguing over which suspect did it. And what's happening while they're all arguing, nobody's noticing the building is designed to collapse. Yes. The Colorado Republican Party just elected its third chairman in a little over a year. Craig Steiner, software engineer, former chair of the Douglas County Republican Party. He won the state chairmanship on the second ballot in Buena Vista.

0: 54% of the vote. And before Mr. Steiner had even hung a picture on the wall, the knives were out. Now, he's a never-Trumper, from everything that I see anyway. He's a never-Trumper. There's a 2016 Facebook post where he called the nominee a nutcase. And he changed his registration. He's the establishment guy. Look at the endorsements. Scott Gessler, McNulty, Neville, Harvey. He's a nobody. He's a vendor selling software to the party he now runs. Some of the claims are true, by the way. The 2016 post, that one's real. And he did leave the party. And he did come back. And here's what should tell you something.
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18: Mike, I'm surprised they were able to get in the room after you took that test dose. That thing wasn't jamming the door shut from across the room.
0: Well, it was kind of hard to move it around because, you know, it was a 10 by 10, you know, patient room, and I had a difficult time. I started to say I had a hard time moving around, but I had a difficult time moving around. Merry Christmas. This show's completely off the rails. Completely off the rails. Heckofajob.com. Come on, yeah, come on, keep going. You don't stop now. Come on, baby, don't stop now. Keep going. Come on. Heckofajob.com. Sign up. You can put your head in your hands all you want. I don't care.
19: That says something. If I'm the one showing restraint
0: exactly. When you're the one showing restraint and I'm not, you know that we've completely gone off the rails. I'm telling you about a murder trial, and everybody's arguing over which suspect did the murder. But while they're arguing about that, nobody notices that the building is collapsing. And I'm talking about the Colorado Republican Party. And they have elected a new chair, the third chair in a little over a year, Craig Steiner, Douglas County, never Trumper. Some of the claims about him are true, some are not true. The 2016 post about Never Trump is real. He did leave the party. He did come back. But here's what should tell you something. The people who dug up the post from 2016 and put it in front of Republicans were not Republicans. It was a progressive opposition research outlet handing that grenade to the MAGA wing of the Colorado Republican Party, and then they stood back and they watched the explosion. When your opponents are doing your faction's homework for you, you might want to ask who actually benefits from this stupid fight. But I want you to set Craig Steiner aside for a moment. Just put him out of your mind for a moment. Because I want to argue something entirely different today, and I want you to hold me to the evidence. Here is my argument. The Colorado Republican Party does not have a personnel problem. The Colorado Republican Party has a design problem. You could put freaking George Washington as the chair of the Colorado Republican Party, and the party would eat him alive by July 4th. Let me prove it for you. Let me give you Exhibit A, the body count. Let's just count the bodies. Let's look around and count the bodies. In roughly 1 year, three chairmen, four vice chairs, Dave Williams, former chair, removed, sort of, then unremoved by a judge, and then gone. Britta Horn, two no confidence votes, one at nearly 90%, resigned this past April, citing threats of violence and blackmail attempts. Her vice chair quit, saying it was impossible to work with her. Her critics said she had united the party against her. Eric Grossman held the wheel for 6 weeks, and now we got Craig Steiner. Listen, when one executive, when one chair fails, you blame that chair. You blame that executive. When five consecutive executives fail in 18 months, a good trial lawyer will stop cross-examining the witness and start subpoenaing the organizational chart. Which gets me to Exhibit B, the books.
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1: Show, A News Times 11:30. I'm Sam Speck. The Pentagon remains on lockdown for an unknown airborne substance. Multiple floors and sections of the Pentagon remain in shelter in place until they can determine what the threat is. They have not disclosed the substance and are currently going through the standard protocol for this situation. We'll provide any and all updates when they become available. President Trump's ag secretary is back in Texas today, where she'll tour the border area. That's the center of the New World screwworm outbreak. The flesh-eating fly was first detected in La Praia, sending shockwaves through the state's billion-dollar ag industry.
5: We know this development is a serious threat, but it did not catch us off guard.
1: Secretary Brooke Rollins says under President Trump, more than $1.3 billion has been spent to fight the New World screwworm. Colorado has recently adopted the emergency rule, which is completely prohibiting animals infected to ever even enter the state. The number of measles cases continues to climb, with the latest figures showing there's now more than 2,000 known cases in the United States. In all of last year, there was a little more than 2,200 cases. About 6% of them have resulted in hospitalizations this year. There have been zero deaths so far, and the country is on pace to have its worst year for measles in decades. The CDC says there are 30 new outbreaks. And this was new news a little earlier. The Denver Broncos have reached an agreement on a new five-year contract with head coach Sean Payton. ESPN reports the deal keeps Payton under contract through the 2030 season, along with general manager George Payton, who was extended in May. The Dow Wall Street gains are limited coming off of Trump's Iran comments. However, they are still higher for the Dow, NASDAQ, and S&P. Oil also a bit higher this morning. Fox 31 pinpoint weather mostly clear and a high near 80 degrees today. Partly cloudy overnight and a low of 52. Warmer tomorrow, mostly sunny, and we get near 90 degrees, but then we cool down over the weekend with a chance of showers. It's currently mostly clear and 72 degrees in Denver. Our next update's at 12 o'clock. I'm Sam Speck on KOA. Now to the KOA Traffic Center, where we're joined by Jonathan Steele.
6: Yeah, we've got a crash on I-70 over in northwest Denver. This is going to be eastbound at Lowell, just approaching Federal. They've got the right side of the highway blocked off. It looks like several vehicles involved in this one. It's already backed up to about Harlan, which is just west of Sheridan. Very solid, so start pushing to the left if you're stuck in that jam coming through I-70 eastbound, approaching Federal. 270's running pretty busy. I-70 west all the way through Brighton. Lots of slowing there, and of course, I-25 continues to heavy up, coming in and out of downtown between I-70 and it looks like Broadway. It's pretty sluggish in there. Do have a lot of traffic filtering into the Lodo area and around Coors Field for the Rockies game this afternoon. Jonathan Steele on KOA 850 AM and 94.1 FM.
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0: Mike, I don't know about you, but I am so glad it's Friday. I am so sick of the politicians and the elections and Iran and... What? It's only Thursday? Oh, crap.
1: That's not exactly the word I'd use, but that's fine.
2: I felt like that most of the day, though. I was like, it's Friday. You're going to have a good weekend ahead of you. Wait
1: a minute. I know. I know. Oh, good grief. So I'm telling you about this murder case, which is really a case about the Colorado Republican Party. And my theory is the party does not have a personnel problem. It has a structural design flaw. Let's go to the books, because this is the part that the local media won't walk you through. So let's walk through it. These numbers come straight from the party's own federal filings, not spin, not rumor, from the FEC. At the start of this election cycle, the party had about $240,000 in the bank. As of the latest summary, $63,978 in cash. They've raised about $440,000, spent $615,000, spent $176,000 more than it took in. It owes more than $236,000 in debts, overwhelmingly mostly legal fees, and buried in the receipts a $25,000 bank loan. Because the Republican Party of Colorado, the party of fiscal responsibility, is borrowing money to keep the lights on in a midterm election year. Now, the comparison that ought to make you wince. End of 2020, this same committee, this is 6 years ago, $497,000 cash, zero debt. End of 2022, $325,000 in cash, zero debt. The Democrats didn't take that money. Jared Polis didn't take the money. The Republicans sued it out of each other. Coup lawsuits, countersuits, squatter claims. The party suing six of its own prominent members, including a former chair, for damages. Every dollar to a law firm is a dollar that doesn't knock on a door, chase a ballot, fund a candidate in a state where the Democrats need three seats to take the U.S. House and Gabe Evans is target number one. That's the evidence. Now let's hear from the defendants, because every faction in this fight has a case, and I'll tell you why they're all missing the point. There's a grassroots wing, the Williams loyalists, the Oltman voters. They'll tell you we built this party with our weekends and our checkbooks, and the consultant class asks for our money, our votes, but never wants our voice. They'll tell you Proposition 108, let unaffiliated voters pick Republican nominees. Diluting the people who actually do the work. Now, that grievance isn't crazy. It's the same energy that's reshaped state parties across the country, and just dismissing it as crazy is how you got Dave Williams in the first place. That's the grassroots wing. You got the governing wing. Dick Wadhams, Scott Gessler, the Denver Gazette editorial page, most of your elected Republicans, all they'll tell you, a party exists to win elections, period. A decade without a single statewide win, no check on the Democrat trifecta, donors fleeing, and the answer is supposed to be more purity tests? Their case is math. You cannot govern Colorado with primary voters alone. That's true. That's the governing wing. Then you have what I call the social conservative wing. Goodall polled 28%, more than Oltman. That should tell you the party keeps choosing technocrats over conviction, and the conviction is what fills volunteer rooms. But here's the thing. Every faction is right about their grievance, but they're wrong about the remedy. Because every faction thinks the answer is capturing the chairmanship. And the chairmanship is precisely the thing that is broken. There are three design flaws. The real defendant is the structure of this party. Flaw number one, the prize, the chairmanship, is worthless. So the fight is purely tribal. The Democrats have won every statewide race for a decade. When a party can't deliver offices or policy, the chairmanship stops being a tool. It becomes a trophy, an identity contest. There's an old rule in academia, Sayers' Law. The fights are so vicious because the stakes are so small. People who have real electoral futures stay away from that job, which leaves the field to people whose payoff is the fight. You want proof? Joe Oatman dropped out of the governor's race to run for party chair. Is a healthy party, if you were a healthy party, that would be a demotion. In this one, the internal war is the only game that has a scoreboard. That's flaw number one. Flaw number two, the wrong jury is picking the verdict. 400 Central Committee activists choose the chair. Now, by definition, those are the angriest people in the party. The ones who show up to vote, no confidence on a Tuesday night Zoom call. After Proposition 108, those activists lost control of nominations. So the party machinery became their last lever of power. Every chair has since been caught between a committee that wants a weapon and an electorate that wants a service organization. Dave Williams, he chose a weapon, and the donors fled. Britta Horn tried the service organization, and the committee destroyed her. That's flaw number two. The wrong jury picking the verdict. Third flaw. The courthouse replaced the gavel. The bylaws of this party are so ambiguous enough that every internal dispute ends up in court with the party funding both sides' lawyers. That's where you get a $236,000 financial hole. And it becomes a doom loop, a broke party, failed operations confirm everybody's grievance. Grievances generate lawsuits. Lawsuits make the party broker. Round and round we go, never getting off the merry-go-round. Now look across the aisle. While Republicans fight over the steering wheel, Colorado Democrats made a discovery about 20 years ago. It's documented in the book, The Blueprint. And every conservative in the state needs to read it like an autopsy report. Gill, Stryker, Polis, Bridges, they figured out a state party is structurally capturable. Any band of activists can seize the party. So what did Gill, Stryker, Polis, and Bridges do? They routed around it. They built permanent outside infrastructure. What's that? Donor coordination, data, recruitment, year-round registration, ballot chasing. Entities with professional management, multi-year horizons that no 400-member Central Committee could even burn down. The formal Democrat Party became a thin shell. The machine of the Democrats lives elsewhere. And that conquered Colorado. Republicans have never built the equivalent. Instead, every 2 years, we hand a shrinking checkbook to whoever survives a knife fight among 400 activists, giving the loser standing to sue, and then we act shocked when there's litigation. There is a remedy. There is a remedy, and it's not a better chairman. It's a better design. Five reforms. Every one of them is boring. That's how you know these reforms would work. First, hire a professional executive director on a multi-year contract so the chair cannot unilaterally break that contract. Let the chair do politics. Let a professional run fundraising, do data collection, do compliance. Kind of like a city manager. Not a warlord, a professional manager. Two, rewrite the stupid bylaws so civil war costs the warriors and it doesn't cost the party. Binding arbitration for internal disputes. The loser pays. One clear supermajority removal procedure. So there's exactly one lawful way to fire a chair. No party indemnification of officers, legal bills, and intra-party fights. Strict primary neutrality with automatic forfeiture of office for violating it. Self-executing rules that don't depend on anybody's good faith, because good faith is the scarcest commodity in this room, this party. That's two. Fix the bylaws. Three, let's fix the jury. Weight committee votes by actual Republican turnout. So the counties producing the votes aren't outvoted by counties with 300 registered Republicans. and formally retire the fight against the open primary. Proposition 108 is the law. Stipulate it, and you remove the single biggest recurring cause of this stupid internal war. That's number three. Number four, build the conservative blueprint, a permanent outside ecosystem. That ecosystem ought to include recruitment, registration, ballot chasing for a mail ballot state governed by people with 10-year horizons that contracts with the party instead of depending on the party. So when the committee burns the house down again, at least the furniture survives. You're the jury. Here's my charge. Here's where I'm going to leave you. Craig Steiner said something smart in Buena Vista. Colorado Republicans will win when we love defeating Democrats more than we hate each other. It's a nice line, but intentions don't survive central committee meetings. Bylaws do. So the question for the next 6 months is not, is Steiner mad enough? Or is Steiner the establishment? Those are the questions that a dying party asks. The question is whether Steiner uses the one asset he has, which is total exhaustion, to pass the boring amendments while everyone's just simply too tired to fight. Whether he puts his own software business at arm's length before somebody makes it Exhibit A. Whether he retires the legal debt and disarms the committee before it starts to reload. I have seen what happens when an organization mistakes a structural failure for a personnel problem. You fire the guy, you feel better for a week, and the building still falls down. Trust me, I know a little something about being the guy who gets fired while the stupid building falls down. It's still effing falling down. It's a piece of crap that should have never been built in the first place. The Colorado Republican Party doesn't need a hero. The Colorado Republican Party needs an architect. We'll find out soon whether it elected one. The problem is structural. I can't emphasize that enough. All of this internal fighting going on. Oh, is he mag enough? Is he establishment? Let's sue each other. Stop the bull crap now. 1 year, you got three chairmen, four vice chairs, Dave Williams removed, sort of, and then unremoved by a judge, and then gone, and then Britta Horn, two no-confidence votes, one at nearly 90%, resigns in April, citing threats of violence and blackmail attempts. Her vice chairs quit, saying it was impossible to work with her. Her critics said she had united the party against her. Eric Grossman held the wheel for 6 weeks, and now we got Steiner. Again, if the executive fails, you blame the executive. But when five consecutive chairmen fail in 18 months, you stop cross-examining the witness and you start looking at the org chart. I've had too many conversations with too many people in and out of leadership. Oh, they'll tell you. They'll whisper to you, yeah, we got a real problem. We got a structural problem. And I want to choke every single one of them. Because nobody is willing to stand up to those 400 members of the Central Committee. I would challenge all 400 members of the Central Committee, volunteer to step aside, volunteer to leave, quit, whatever. Let the party go bankrupt, rebuild it, redo the bylaws, rebuild this stupid structure that is not serving Republicans in Colorado. You might actually start getting some donors back. I can think of two, probably more if I really sat down and went through my contacts. But I can think of two formerly huge donors to this party who have simply turned away and walked off. Those two individuals could probably individually put the entire party right back on financial track. They're not going to do it. And I wouldn't ask them to do it. One of them's a good friend. I would never ask him to do it under these circumstances. He wouldn't do it anyway. He'd look at me and say, we can't be friends anymore because you've gone literally out of your mind. You've gone bat crap crazy, as you like to say. And I'm not about to do that. I'm going to get you some counseling. The factions can make their case all they want to. The grassroots, the governing wing, the social conservative wing, they can make that case all they want to. But they're missing the point. The point is the structure. Quit making the chairmanship the prize. You know what the prize ought to be? The governor's mansion. Control of the state house. Control of the state senate. Majority of Republicans and county commissioner's seat. The AG's office. The secretary of state's office. How about we focus on that? You're never going to do that if everybody's fighting internally because I want to be chair. I want to be chair. Find somebody that doesn't want to be chair. Find somebody that's willing to stand up to those 400 central committee members and say, you no longer matter. Get out of here. What we're going to do is we're going to hire a professional to manage the organization. The chair is going to do the politics. Someone's going to administer this organization. They're going to do the fundraising. They're going to do the data. They're going to work on the ballots. They're going to do everything else and fix it so they got a multi-year contract and then put together a small, tight committee. I don't have the numbers. I can tell you what it's not. It's not 400. But neither is it just two or three. You need a board of directors. A good board of directors might be at the most 11. I might even go 15 if that made everybody happy. I'd prefer nine. Nine and a chair. Chair can break the tie. If you look across at what Democrats are doing, you would recognize that everything that we're doing in this party is the wrong approach, the wrong way. We can elect the person that everybody would agree upon. Oh, 400 central committee members pick Goober B over here, and they say Goober B is the person we all want unanimously. They voted into chair by acclamation. Doesn't solve a damn thing. Because those 400 people will go back to their counties, they'll go back to their cities, they'll go back to their communities, they'll go back into their little wing of the party, and they'll get chastised because somebody doesn't like who got picked. Quit making the chairmanship the prize. Make the prize electing Republicans. Is Craig Steiner the person to fix the party? I don't know, and I don't care. What I do care about is whether or not this party is willing to just shut up, sit down, acknowledge that they have an internal problem, and it's not, oh, personalities? Absolutely. Anytime you got human beings involved, you got personalities involved. That is exactly why what you've got to change is the structure, the governing bylaws. You've got to go through those. Actually, I'd just burn them. I would burn them and start all over. If you can't come up with them on your own, find a state that you admire. So find a state somewhere that's doing it correctly and adopt those bylaws and adopt them particularly to fit what is needed in this state. And you start down that path, you may not win come the general election in November. But you'll start down a path where the party can actually do what a party is supposed to do. Now, hiring that first executive director, that's going to take some work. That's going to take a national search. That's going to take a willingness and someone to help put up and raise the money to pay that individual. And a chairman who understands that their job is not to play the role of the executive director, but instead to run the committee. And you can't run a committee of 400 people. If you don't believe me, what's the largest committee that we've got in the country? It's comprised of 435 self-interested buffoons, and it's called the United States Congress. And what's it accomplished over the past, oh, I don't know, 10, 15 years? Not a damn thing. Congress, call a Republican Party, black, meat cattle. Fix it. It's right before your eyes.
3: That's pretty much all I got.
1: Ladies and gentlemen, Elvis has left the building.
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31: KOA News Time is noon. I'm Kathy Walker. Sean Payton gets a deal. The Broncos head coach has just signed a new five-year contract through the 2030 season. KOA Broncos color analyst Rick Lewis joins us live. Rick, your thoughts? Good deal for everybody?
32: Yeah, Kathy, this is a good deal for Broncos country. Obviously, a good deal for Sean Payton. I think it's also a good deal for Bo Nix. He gets to keep his head coach here for at least the next 5 years or so, maybe more. You never know. And I love it. And Sean Payton did such a great job, Kathy, turning this culture so quickly when he came in. Also, big props to the Walton Penner Group as well. These guys, I think, are the best ownership group in the league. And once again today, they prove it.
31: And doesn't this kind of show that Sean Payton's making friends in all the right places, including his relationship with the GM?
32: Yeah, you know, it seems like both Sean and George Payton work very well together. I think the ownership group sees that. They did just sign George Payton as well. So, like I said, this is really good news for Broncos country. This is their Super Bowl window right now. And they're doing everything they can to get people settled in and to take advantage of that window. And let's hope they get another shot at going to the big game this year.
31: All right. Thanks, Rick. Broncos color analyst Rick Lewis live on KOA with word today that Broncos head coach Sean Payton gets a new five-year contract. New world screwworm. It's big concern to the point that the state veterinarian and the commissioner of agriculture have just adopted an emergency rule to control its spread. New world screwworm has been found in New Mexico and Texas. It's a threat to pets, livestock, and wildlife. The new rules and involve new movement protocols for livestock. Denver's downtown dubbed as America's emptiest, but Asher Lozado is trying to change that by converting office buildings into apartments. He predicts he could create space for thousands of people to live downtown.
33: You'd have 2,500 new people walking around downtown, eating in downtown, taking their kids to school, hopefully downtown, buying groceries, hopefully downtown.
31: Lozado joining KOA's Ross Kaminsky today after his purchase of two downtown towers for just $3.2 million. On Wall Street today, the Dow soaring, the Dow up 787, S&P 500 up more than 90 points, and the Pentagon says that sections of the Pentagon were in lockdown after air quality systems triggered a warning today to force a shelter in place, but that lockdown is now over. In sports, Rockies and Cubs today at Coors Field. KOA coverage coming up at 12:30. Fox 31, pinpoint weather, breezy but nice, high 78 today, sunny and 89 tomorrow, 71 degrees now in Denver. Our next update in the Rockies pregame, I'm Kathy Walker on KOA. Now to the KOA Traffic Center, let's hear from Jonathan Steele.
0: All right, thank you, Kathy. Yeah, we've had a kind of a busy mid-morning going into the lunch hour drive out here. Of course, with the Rockies playing in a little bit here, we've got a lot of traffic through that Central Valley, but a lot of it's also being held up down south where we've had a crash northbound near Logan, left lane, left shoulder. I believe they're clearing it out now, but it had backed up all the way to about Evans, and it's heavy from Arapahoe Road all the way through that stretch, so it's going to take a little extra time. They cleared an accident, I-70 at Federal, which is good. That had things backed up for several miles, but it's looking much better on that stretch coming out of northwest Denver. Now, the other delay is going to be construction-related. I-76 westbound at Sheridan, left lane's blocked. It's kind of a rolling project in there, but traffic is tied up. It looks like back to about Pecos. Not a good shortcut for folks up north if they're trying to get out to the west side. Just stick with I-25 to I-70. 270's running heavy. Pena even running a little heavy coming out of the airport. Jonathan Steele on KOA 850 AM and 94.1 FM.
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17-minute show. I'm your host for the next 17 minutes, Mandy Connell. That guy's Anthony Rodriguez. And together we're going to take you right up until 12:22 when we then hand the station over to the Colorado Rockies as they continue to try and beat the Cubs again. It is going to be a glorious day to watch a baseball game.

0: So I am late to the party. Have you ever heard of Dave Loves Denver, the YouTube channel?
1: I think so.
0: I am now obsessed with Dave Loves Denver. I reached out and asked him if he would come on the program. But he just finds these, you know, cool places to eat, like just little hidden. These are all hidden gems in Aurora. Did you even know about the Havana Street Night Market that happens on the last Saturday of every month?
1: No.
0: I didn't either, but I'll know about it this month. Because I'm going, because I saw Dave Loves Denver do it. And I got a video today, seven hidden global dining gems in Aurora. I will argue forever that the best restaurant scene in the entire metro area is in Aurora. Just for sheer variety and interest and affordability. So, yeah, that's at the bottom of the blog. But let's get back up to the top, because maybe some of you were listening to the show yesterday when I was making a point about Victor Marx. And on the show, I realized that I'd gotten something wrong on the blog. And immediately, I was like, well, I got to fix that. And I said, I owe Victor Marx an apology. I took to X and I was like, hey, I owe Victor Marx an apology. I said that there was no proof that he was associated with this task force, which is true. But then I went back when I got home last night. I didn't get home last night till like 7. It was a long, long day for Mandy. And got home and I start looking at it. I'm like, wait a minute. Wait a minute. And I realize my initial instincts not to trust Victor Marx were correct. And I want to just do a quick walkthrough of what happened yesterday. Well, just consider this like an analysis of some, very much like the Zapruder films, right? We're going to break it down frame by frame. Yesterday, I responded to a post that Victor Marx made on X, and I guess he made it on Facebook as well, where first of all, he criticized journalists. It starts with a criticize. It's about a pattern I've seen far too long among some journalists, radio hosts, political commentators, and social media influencers. A narrative gets repeated before the homework gets done. Okay, great. And then he shows a snippet of him on with Kyle Clark, specifically talking about his work or his, you know, missionary work. And A-Rod, give me my audio real quick. And I'll just play this part of his video because he's trying to score some points here. He's trying to dunk.
2: Oh, 43 children happen.
3: In the internet, they have told it.
0: Hang on.
2: Where did that rescue of 43 children happen?
3: In the U.S. And that was by, through, and with law enforcement through a special operations that we do with protecting children's innocence.
2: Are you referring to Operation Northern Lights in Florida?
3: Yes.
2: Okay. So the U.S. Marshals named 25 partner agencies, including two rescue ministries that were involved in that operation. They said nothing about you and your ministry. They didn't even mention you.
0: Okay, and now he cuts to a press conference, and this press conference is in Florida. It's from the press conference announcing the success of Operation Northern Lights, which actually rescued 43 children who were missing and endangered and brought them to a safer place or back home to their parents. And in this press conference, the guy goes on to talk about this guy in charge, he's with the U.S. Marshals. He goes on to talk about all the member organizations. And then they cut to another guy, a completely different guy with Homeland Security investigations. And he says, dagnabbit, let me get to that. Oh, here it is. Got to get to the right guy. And he says this. Wait, let's finish this guy up.
4: Go ahead. The result is Operation Education, collaboration for a long time. We need to make that executive job successful.
0: Now, he says, thanks to all of these law enforcement organizations in Northern Florida, including the Protecting Child's Innocence Task Force. Now, when I did a quick search of the Protecting Children's Innocence Task Force, I came up with a news story about the press conference about the creation of the Protecting Children's Innocence Task Force. And I made an assumption, and you know what happens when you assume. I am suitably chastised by this, just so you know. I made the assumption that he was just glomming onto that name. But then during the show, I read the following. According to Whaley, the task force is funding an additional detective in Wakulla County at no cost to taxpayers. The funds for that position, which include benefits, equipment, and a vehicle, were provided by Colorado Springs-based Anything Is Possible Ministries.

0: through donations, ATP provides law enforcement with advanced technologies, operational support, and counseling, and all the blah, blah, blah, blah, blah. But the obviously, he was credited by that task force. Now, here's where it gets interesting. That task force provided some measure of support and cooperation with the other task force that was headed by the U.S. Marshals that actually ran Operation, whatever it's called, Operation Northern Lights. So the U.S. Marshals Service was running Operation Northern Lights in Northern Florida with so many other law enforcement agencies. They're all listed. Now, Wakulla County Sheriff's Office is listed in here, but the thank you was to the task force that was initially created that included the Wakulla County Sheriff's Office, Leon County Sheriff's. All of these panhandle sheriff's departments are in the Protecting Child's Innocence Task Force, which then provided some support for the U.S. Marshals Task Force that actually rescued the children. Are you following along now? But this is what Victor does so perfectly. This is exactly how he does it. He gives a lie with a kernel of truth. Or as he called it, talking about his abusive stepfather, a lie based in reality. Don't believe me? This is Victor himself.
1: He does crazy stuff like that, always reinforcing that he could kill me. Or have other people kill me. Or I was the reason why people would die. He did things, I call them lies based in reality. You know, and somebody can say, well, I've been to the moon and back. That's one type of lie. But when another person tells you a lie that's connected with a horrible truth, those are the worst ones to really get over.
0: A lie based in reality. So what Victor did here was take his participation with one task force that then participated in another task force, and his participation was limited to cash donations. And here's the kicker about this whole thing. Guys, it's really cool that this ministry paid for the benefits and the automobile and the training of an officer to go fight this. That is a very cool thing on its own. There's no reason to embellish. There's no reason to make that more than it is unless you figured out that telling people you were involved with the rescue of 43 children in Florida is better for fundraising. Because just saying, hey, we made a grant to one of the departments and we made a grant to this other task force that then did some stuff with this big task force, that was the level of support. That's not nearly as sexy or as easy to separate people from their money with. So he has to make it bigger than it is. This is the behavior of someone who has suffered in childhood in such a way that it has destroyed their self-esteem. So no matter what they actually do, they have to make what they did seem bigger than it already is. And I went back and I grabbed Victor's interview with Kyle Clark to hear the whole exchange instead of what Victor edited for the purposes of this post. Listen to this.
1: Able to do some of the things that we've done.
2: You certainly do use specific rescue numbers, though, when you feel that it suits your purposes. You wrote in February of this year, just last month, our team rescued 43 children from the grips of evil predators. Where did that rescue of 43 children happen?
1: In the U.S., and that was by, through, and with law enforcement, through a special operations that we do with Protecting Children's Innocence.
2: Are you referring to Operation Northern Light?
0: Now, does that sound like, I mean, right there, you know what he could have said? Yes, we gave a grant to a task force that supported that operation. That would have been absolutely 100% clear. 100% clear. But instead, yes, we did that with a law enforcement, in, you know, but it goes on from there.
2: It's in Florida.
1: Yes.
2: Okay. So the U.S. Marshals named 25 partner agencies, including two rescue ministries that were involved in that operation. They said nothing about you and your ministry. But you're claiming credit for those 43 rescues? They didn't even mention you.
1: Yeah, not credit, participation in what we do.
2: You said our...
0: Now, wait a minute. Even then, participation implies that they were there, boots on the ground, participating in the saving of the children. His words are chosen very carefully to make what he does seem bigger, even though, again, I think it's amazing that this ministry is supporting law enforcement so they can go after children. That's incredible, but not sexy enough to get the donations, I guess.
2: Team rescued 43 children, and the marshals who ran that operation named 25 partners and never said a word about you.
1: Does that mean we didn't help them?
2: No, I'm just curious why you think that is.
1: We don't require that we be listed or named in any operations. Sometimes they do, sometimes they don't.
2: When you say our team rescued 43 children, what did your team specifically do?
0: And this is where it gets really good.
1: When I say our team, our team's expanded associate team members and what we do. We were part of seeing 43 kids being rescued.
2: What part?
1: Training, equipping. Again,
0: this is where he needs to say, we gave a grant. We funded some of the deputies so they could, and that's a noble and good thing, but he doesn't. He jumps at training? Like, these guys all flew to Colorado Springs to do training at his little compound.
1: Protecting Children's Innocence Task Force, we come alongside to help law enforcement do
0: again,
1: what they do best.
0: Come alongside. That is another phrase designed to make you think that they are walking next to law enforcement as they save 43 children. These are such purposely chosen words. The language this guy uses matters so much because it could be taken more than one way. So what this is plausible deniability language, but I'll let him finish.
2: Folks grants so that they can hire officers, they can buy vehicles, they can get technology, that kind of thing. And your own organization, PCI, says that you do so without directing cases. So you're not actually involved in the actual rescues themselves in those situations.
1: The Canary rescues here in the U.S., no.
2: No. So
0: How long did it take to get to that? How long? Anyway, that's on the blog today if you'd like to see it. But I am officially rescinding my apology as of yesterday. I am rescinding it. This texter, I'm starting to think Victor is just a show filler. No Republicans are not going to win, and in no way are Republicans going to win any substantial down ballots. I don't know where you... This is like the salty texter, too. 3679. I see your number, and I already know whatever's going to come after that is just going to be nasty crap. That's honestly what I see when I see your phone number, texter. I'm not trying to hurt your feelings, but whatever makes you so miserable in life that you just spend all day just sending nasty crap to a talk show host, I hope that some point that gets fixed. I hope that you can live a happy and joyful life at some point. I genuinely, genuinely mean that for you. Now, I got another bunch of stuff on the blog today. Really, really interesting post on the way AI is going to destroy AI. It's fascinating. And this is a concept I've heard before, but this is laid out very, very cleanly. And very, very in an easy to understand way. Now, if you don't understand how AI does what AI does, let me explain it to you very badly. AI just scours the entire internet and looks for information about whatever it is you're asking. And then they pull all that information together and they condense it down and they spit out your answer. But what's happening now is people are cutting and pasting answers from AI all over social media, all over everywhere. And they are then pasting sometimes wrong answers from AI, and that goes in the internet. And then when AI goes back out to scrape the internet, it's actually scraping its own bad information. You start to see how this is going to go, right? Researchers at Oxford and Cambridge published a paper in Nature proving what is happening. They call it model collapse. Here's the mechanism in one sentence. AI trained on AI-generated data gets dumber every generation until it forgets what real human data look like. The internet is filling with AI-generated content. You got blog posts, you got articles, you got reviews, comments, social media. AI companies scrape the internet to train the next generation of models, which means the next generation of AI is being trained on the output of the current generation. So on and so on and so on. Maybe this is why I know that Chat is getting worse. Chat is just getting worse. Texter who texted back, how was that nasty? It's when you send things, it's negative. I guess nasty is the wrong word, Texter. Negative. You're always negative. Nothing positive. Nothing. And I think that's just kind of telling. So, and you weren't nasty at me. He's now like, wow, thin skin much? Nothing I said was nasty. It's not thin skin. It's just unpleasant. And I found in my life that when someone is perpetually unpleasant, it is because their life is unpleasant and they don't want to do anything to fix their unpleasant life. So they just take out their unpleasantness on everyone else. And if that's not you, Texter, I am deeply sorry for offending your delicate sensibilities. All right, you guys, we will be back tomorrow with a full show and looking forward to it. Right now, we've got a good game. Well, whoa, hang on one second. Oh, we got a cool thing. Oh, we got so much cool stuff coming up tomorrow. Just tune in. In the meantime, go Rockies. Sweep of the Cubs. You can do it. You can do it. Until then, do me a favor. Keep it right here on KOA.
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24: And we welcome you inside Coors Field, located on the corner of 20th and Blake in lower downtown Denver, Colorado, before the series finale between the Cubs and Rockies. I'm your host, Jesse Thomas.
25: And now Sterling Thompson, the rookie, with a chance to walk it off in his 19th game as a major leaguer. Cubs infield at the infield grass. There goes Sullivan. Ground ball through the hole on the right side. That's a game winner. Troy Johnston scores. Sterling Thompson walks it off for the Rockies.
24: And that is how you get your first walk-off hit in the majors, folks. That ninth inning pitch hit, walk-off single hit by Longmont native Sterling Thompson gave the Rock Show the 3-2 victory last night. But it never would have been able to happen without this play in the bottom of the eighth.
25: Left-handed batter, the right-hander Webb's pitch is driven to right. High and deep and out of here. Touch them all time. T.J. Rumfield.
24: That two-run bomb by T.J. Rumfield was equally as clutch as two rookies came through big last night for Warren Schaefer and the Rockies. Incredible. Now, here is what you can expect in this space over the next 38 minutes as Ryan Feltner and the Rockies will look to complete the sweep against Edward Cabrera and the Cubbies. As always, Zach Goodman will lead us off today as he'll sit down with the man who made his triumphant return last night.
25: Welcome back, Jeff Criswell. He posts a zero.
24: Rockies reliever Jeff Criswell. Then I'll tell you about a game that had seven Hall of Famers all playing for one team that went down 99 years ago in today's Pioneers of the Game segment. And of course, we will check in with the voice of the Rockies, Jack Corrigan, as he'll visit with Rockies manager Warren Schaefer.
0: It was a good night from guys off the bench. That's what we've tried to construct this thing the whole time in terms of all 13 offensive players being ready to play to help win a game that night.
24: All that and more is our broadcast crew of Jack Corrigan, Zach Goodman, Anthony Rodriguez, and yours truly. We'll walk you all the way up to first pitch of game three between the Cubs and Rockies in a matinee affair. That's next on the KOA Rockies Radio Network.
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8: Welcome back to the On Deck Show before game number 3 between the Rockies and Cubs. Rockies looking for a sweep today. Yesterday was a great moment, though, with the guy I have for our pregame interview, Jeff Criswell. Jeff, pretty good stuff in 2024. You go into March and spring training of 2025. UCL goes out. You have to get Tommy John surgery. How hard was it to really go through that whole process? Because you have to miss a whole season. That's hard mentally and physically, I can imagine.
9: Yeah, it's definitely not ideal. Anyone that's, you know, played a sport knows that, you know, getting hurt sucks. But it's part of the game, and you know, there's always a lot of positives that you can take from every situation. So, yeah, we're here now and we're feeling good. So,
8: it's got to feel good to be back on that mound. Were there any emotions coming out of the bullpen yesterday, or at any point yesterday, going, "Wow, it's been a long time. It's good to be back."
9: Yeah, it was a great feeling. I mean, just be running out there again. The crowd was amazing last night, as always. So it was a pretty cool flood of emotions there, and just, you know, incredibly grateful to be back and be feeling good again, you know.
8: A lot of guys come back from Tommy John, and it takes a little bit to get their stuff back. Do you feel like you've hit the spot where you're back to who you were before the surgery?
9: Yeah, it's interesting. I mean, there's always ups and downs within the recovery process. Sometimes where you just feel significantly better than, you know, other days. But I think that's just a part of it. And right now I'm feeling great. You know, as far as the actual stuff goes, you know, we're working every day just to maintain and continue to get better like always. But like I said, for the most part, you know, I've been feeling really good. So.
8: Yesterday, you get this opportunity to come back, and it'd be, no matter what, it's a success story to get back to this level after the Tommy John surgery, but then to have a scoreless outing in your first appearance, how did it feel after the game yesterday?
9: Yeah, it was good. There was definitely a little, you know, sigh of relief there, a little, you know, weight lifted off my shoulders just to get the first one out of the way, so... yeah, you know, results always vary, but I was happy with how it went last night.
8: Your dad, Brian, played professional baseball as well. Do you work with him much growing up? Of course, you probably did, but also now, do you still pick his brain? Because obviously, he knows a ton about the game.
9: Yeah, I mean, he's truly my rock. Like, I've probably broke down and talked about baseball, more hours than I could even imagine to count with him. And I undoubtedly would not be here without him. So, we talk every day. We talk every night. We talk after every game. As far as, like, actual coaching, you know, maybe not so much of that anymore compared to when I was younger. But we definitely still talk through everything and run through the outings. And he always gives me his little bits that he sees. So it's great. I mean, I can't emphasize enough that I wouldn't be here without him. So he's the best.
8: You were a Michigan Wolverine. Was that always the number one school?
9: Yeah, a little bit. I mean, being from the state of Michigan, obviously if you have the chance or the opportunity to go to Michigan, most of us feel like you should take it. So I went to some football games when I was younger, and to see that campus and just to see the vastness of the Big House is a pretty cool experience. So I would say that it was always very high on my list. A lot of times as a northern guy, you know, there's kind of some appeal to maybe going down south to play or trying to get into the SEC and things of that nature. But man, once I visited Michigan, I didn't take any visits after that. It was kind of like a no-brainer for me. Everything clicked when I went there. Coach Eric Bakich was the best, and he still is the best. So, really a no-brainer for me once I went there.
8: You guys had an awesome run to the College World Series final, and you were great in Omaha. What do you remember about that tournament?
9: It was an amazing experience. I mean, outside of playing in the big leagues, it's probably some of the most fun I've ever had playing baseball. It's just a group of young dudes that are all, you know, in college, living it up and just playing for the love of the game and playing for each other. So it was truly an amazing experience. I know, I think everybody that plays college baseball, that's like their aspiration to be able to get to Omaha. So, again, blessed and lucky to be able to have had that experience. And I have lifelong relationships and friendships with guys that, come from that. So it's pretty amazing.
8: You were drafted by the Athletics, made it to AAA with them before getting traded to the Rockies. And, of course, with the Isotopes, you also play in Las Vegas. It's been an interesting series between the Athletics and the Brewers. And, of course, now you guys are going to Vegas tomorrow. Well, after the game today. But, yes, start a series tomorrow with the Athletics. And that stadium has been a lot of home runs there. What's your scouting report on that ballpark?
9: Yeah, just like a lot of parks in that PCL league. You know, the ball will fly a little bit there. But, you know, we'll go and we'll do the same thing. We'll try to execute our game plan and just, attack hitters and get guys out. So it'll be fun to go there. I mean, it's obviously it's a great place, a great city, so it'll be fun.
8: Well, Jeff, congrats on getting back, and we'll be right back on the KOA Rockies Radio Network.
10: It's been a busy drive on the highways. We've had a number of problems. One accident still working northbound at Logan, left lane. The backup there is pretty solid to Colorado, and it's heavy coming up out of the tech center from right around Bellevue. Certainly want to keep to the right. It'll open up getting into downtown. Of course, lots of traffic around Coors Field and into Lodo. Routes like 20th, Park Avenue, and 22nd, fairly heavy also. We do have some slowing on 270 and I-76 from some earlier construction activity out near Federal and Sheridan.
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16: Welcome back to Rockies On Deck, brought to you, as always, by Treetop Applesauce. From the batter's box to the lunch box, nothing crushes hunger like Treetop Applesauce, the official applesauce of the Colorado Rockies. I'm Jesse Thomas, and it's time for Pioneers of the Game. It was a lineup built for Cooperstown when Cooperstown had not yet become the home of baseball's Hall of Fame. It would take another three decades before they were all enshrined, but seven of the game's greatest players took the field at one time for the Philadelphia A's on this day back in 1927. Athletics manager Connie Mack filled out a lineup card that day that started with five future Hall of Famers against the Tigers at Philadelphia's Shibe Park. Leading off was Eddie Collins, followed by Zach Wheat, Ty Cobb, Al Simmons, and Jimmy Fox. Not too shabby. Wheat and Cobb were finishing out their brilliant careers with the A's, while Collins was in his second stint with the A's at the end of his big league days. Simmons and Fox were beginning stints in Philadelphia that would power Mack's second A's dynasty of the late 1920s and early 1930s. Later in the game, Mickey Cochran entered as the Athletics catcher and lefty Grove relief starter Howard Emke in the sixth inning. Incredibly, though, the seven future Hall of Famers were unable to produce a victory that day as the Tigers won 6-5 behind another future Hall of Famer, Heinie Manush, who had three hits and two RBI. The A's were a Cooperstown prequel in those days, regularly fielding lineups with multiple future Hall of Famers. In 1928, Tris Speaker replaced Zach Wheat on the A's roster and was part of a May 24th game with the Yankees that featured 13 future Hall of Famers, the most of any regular season game in big league history. Collins, Cobb, and Mack were all on hand on June 12, 1939, when the first induction ceremony was held in Cooperstown. Cochran and Grove were elected to the Hall of Fame in 1947, with Fox, Simmons, and Wheat all elected in the 1950s. But the great Connie Mack ran out seven future Hall of Famers 99 years ago today. Time now for the injury report, brought to you by Common Spirit Health. Hospitals, clinics, and caregivers, human kindness lives here. And let's get you caught up on some Rockies players, as it's been a bit since we've done so. Outfielder Mickey Moniak continues to hit, throw, and do some running and baseball spikes as he continues to rehab that right ankle tendonitis. And while he is making progress, change of direction tests, which is a key measure of health, have not been scheduled just yet. Center fielder Brenton Doyle was seen doing some light jogging and playing catch on the field yesterday as he continues to heal from an injury that typically requires a lengthy recovery. Right fielder Tyler Freeman remains on the 7-day concussion IL after he was hit in the helmet by a 98-mile-per-hour fastball from Milwaukee's Jacob Mizorowski back on June 6th. And I can tell you that Rockies speedster Jake McCarthy is feeling better today after he missed yesterday's contest with a sour stomach. Possibility that he will be able to pinch hit today if needed. All right, time for a break. But when we get back, the star of the show, Jack Corrigan, will sit down with Rockies manager Warren Schaefer. That's next as Rockies On Deck rolls on from a sun-drenched Coors Field on the KOA Rockies Radio Network.
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16: Welcome back to Rockies On Deck, live from the corner of 20th and Blake in lower downtown Denver, Colorado, before Game 3 as the Rockies look for the sweep against the Chicago Cubs. Time to head down to the clubhouse and catch up with voice of the Rockies, Jack Corrigan, as he sits down to visit with Rockies manager Warren Schaefer. Gentlemen.
21: Schaefer, another walk-off win, and again, maybe not what people would call the main cast of characters, although Troy Johnson certainly has had a good year. But, boy, all of those at-bats in the ninth inning against Palencia, when you grind, sometimes you make pretty good coffee.
22: Hey, I like that. And I love coffee. Attaboy. Yeah, so, yeah, it was a good night from guys off the bench. That's what we've tried to construct this thing the whole time in terms of all 13 offensive players being ready to play to help win a game that night, no matter what your role. And last night proved that very well. I mean, Eddie Julian coming off the bench and getting on base for the Rumfield homer was huge. And then obviously Sullivan, the at-bat he put up after failing to get the bunt down was enormous. And Stir, I mean, it's really, for fans out there, it's really hard to come in and hit off the bench when you haven't been playing all night. You know, the traject machine helps you out inside, face who you think you're going to face. But Other than that, it's a really difficult thing. So hats off to those guys.
21: Yeah, and when you think about it, I mean, Palencia is sitting there at triple digits. Yeah, go get a knock, big guy, you know?
22: No, it's very difficult because usually when pinch hitters are called on, seventh, eighth, ninth inning, and typically, you're facing guys that throw, especially in 2026, 100 miles an hour in all three of those innings. So, yeah, you got to be ready to hit the heat.
21: A guy who doesn't throw triple digits but certainly had a one of his better performances of the year last night, Michael Lorenzen. And you talked before the game last night. You were looking forward to it. You thought that if he could be aggressive in the strike zone, he could have results, and he sure did.
22: Yeah, absolutely. I thought he got ahead well yesterday, and then his off-speed stuff was really playing up. Threw it in good counts. And again, when you get ahead in counts, anything can happen good. You're setting yourself up for success. And Michael did that yesterday, and he had a good, strong five innings for us.
21: You get Ryan Feltner today and going right now. I mean, that's the kind of thing you're starting to get some consistent five, six-inning work out of all your starters of late. And, boy, that just gives you such a better chance to win, doesn't it?
22: 100%. I mean, when you're getting in the fifth and sixth inning with your starter, that means they're throwing the ball well. That means you're saving your bullpen. So you're setting yourself up for success with fresh arms over a period of time. It all goes together in this game.
21: Jake McCarthy, a little under the weather. You had to scratch him yesterday. I'm guessing you're going to give him a day and get him back in there on the weekend?
22: Yep, but plan is to get him back in the lineup tomorrow. I just talked to him in the hallway. He seems like he's feeling a lot better today, so possible pinch hit today.
21: All right, Warren, go get him.
22: All right, thanks a lot.
21: That's Warren Schaefer. Baseball coming up on the KOA Rockies Radio Network.
0: Well, Lorenzo, the pitch looked good.
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21: A breezy but wonderful afternoon here at Coors Field as the Rockies look to get their second sweep at home this year. They swept the Astros earlier in the season here at Coors Field, and they would love to have another game where they can keep the Cubs fans quiet. It was certainly a back and forth of emotions in the late innings in last night's game, but thanks to a bunch of young guys, the Rockies came through with the walk-off win. They've had two walk-offs now in the last couple of weeks here at Coors Field. They're still under 500 at home, coming in at 14-19 today, but last year, with all the struggles they had here in Denver and the most difficult season in team history, good to have the Rockies slowly but surely trying to reclaim that home field advantage that Coors Field can be, and look to build on what they've done the last two games to keep things moving in a positive direction. A guy moving in a positive direction is Ryan Feltner. The Rockies right-hander has had two excellent starts since coming off the injured list, and the Rockies very excited to see how well Ryan can maintain that run. The Rockies have gotten good starting pitching in the first two games with Tomo Sugano and Michael Lorenzen, and they're confident that Ryan Feltner will be able to do the same here this afternoon. Eduard Cabrera, acquired in a trade with the Marlins in the offseason, is trying to work his way back from a blister issue on his pitching hand. The Rockies looking to take advantage of his up and down over the first couple of starts coming off the IL and continue that here this afternoon. We'll have starting lineups for the series finale. Get it underway for you right after our final On Deck Show timeout here on the KOA Rockies Radio Network.
8: Here's the latest from KOA News. The Broncos signed head coach Sean Payton to a new five-year deal. The coach credits his working relationship with Broncos GM George Payton.
9: Going through this together, and I think we think a lot alike.
8: The deal keeps Payton in Denver through 2030. New world screwworm. It's a big concern to the point that the state veterinarian and the commissioner of agriculture in Colorado have adopted an emergency rule to control its spread. New world screwworm has been found in New Mexico and Texas. It's a threat to pets, livestock, and wildlife. The new rules involve new movement protocols for livestock. The Colorado Renaissance Festival is set to open this weekend in Larkspur. It's the 49th season for the Old World event. And a morning lockdown at the Pentagon is now over. There were air quality concerns inside the building. All clear now. I'm Kathy Walker on KOA, the official home of the Colorado Rockies.
10: Not too much happening on Denver highways for your midday drive, although traffic is a little heavier than normal in some spots on the interstates. Northbound I-25 from Downing to downtown is slow. Southbound I-25 is heavy from University to Evans, where you're moving at only 20 miles an hour. Eastbound I-70 is slow approaching I-225, and westbound I-70 is heavy from Quebec to Brighton. There's also some slowing on southbound I-225 approaching I-25. I'm Dave O'Brien on KOA, 850 AM and 94.1 FM.
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2: Starting lineups this afternoon for Craig Counsell and the Chicago Cubs. Pete Crow Armstrong is going to be in the leadoff spot. He plays center field. They move Alex Bregman up to the two-hole, the veteran third baseman, with Michael Busch hitting third, playing first. Cleanup hitter is left fielder Ian Happ. Seiya Suzuki in right field follows, with Nico Horner at second base. Young Moises Ballesteros will be the designated hitter. Carson Kelly, the catcher, hits eighth. Dansby Swanson in the nine hole playing short. Edward Cabrera, the right.

0: Get him to chase a high fastball.
1: We'll find out here. 3-2 pitch is elevated towards deep right center field. Back at the fence. There's number one. Cole Carrick, his first home run as a big leaguer. A solo shot into the Rockies bullpen. 418 feet later, the Rockies are within two. It's 4-2.
0: But the Cubs were also hitting long balls today, and they were doing it for the most part with traffic on the bases. Alex Bregman, a two-run homer in the seventh, and Carson Kelly, a solo shot in the eighth inning as the Cubs pulled away. There was one more moment for the Rockies in the ninth. This is another good swing down the right field line, and gone! It hit the, they're going to say it didn't get over. Now they are. It looked like it hit above the yellow line, and at first it was not going to be called that way, and then Chris Guccione said, yes, it did go over the wall. Touch them all time for the second time in one game for Brett Sullivan. 9-3 Chicago. First time that Brett Sullivan has had a multi-homer game, but that would do it for the Rockies as the Cubs win by a 9-3 count. As for our electrifying play of the game, well, we have to give that to Cole Carrick in his third big league game, gets his first major league home run. The electrifying play of the game, powered by IBEW Local 68. Start with a job, end with a career. 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Cubs win it 9-3. We'll have more on the Common Spirit Health Clubhouse Show coming up on the KOA Rockies Radio Network.
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0: Just four games today on a Thursday. The only one that's finished, the Detroit Tigers just mashed against the Twins today. They went 11-0 at home. They had six home runs in the game. Cater Montero went 6 1/3 scoreless for Detroit in that one. In the bottom of the sixth inning, it's the Rangers leading the Royals in Kansas City 4-2. Corey Seager hit his ninth home run during that game. The next two games have not started yet. At 5:05 Mountain Time, the Mariners will be in Baltimore. It'll be Brian Wu against Kyle Bradish, and they've both had some pretty solid seasons so far this year. Wu not maybe to his Cy Young level expectations, but still pretty good. And then at 5:40 p.m., Atlanta will go to Chicago to face the White Sox. It'll be Martin Perez against Anthony Kay. It's the first time that the White Sox have led the Central since 2021. Again, you're listening to the Clubhouse Show. We'll be right back on the KOA Rockies Radio Network.
1: Here's the latest from KOA News. After weeks of stalled talks with the U.S. and Iran, President Trump is once again announcing a deal is close.
2: Earlier today, the president said in a social media post that he had canceled what he called the scheduled strikes and bombings against Iran for this evening. He said that discussion and final points have been in both concept and great detail, approved by all parties involved. He went on to name other countries in the region, but not Iran.
1: ABC's Stephen Portnoy. Hints of the deal sent stocks soaring today. The Dow gained 929. NASDAQ rose 640 points. The S&P 500 climbed 127. Oil prices are down about 3%. Bring on the 4th of July. Aurora is temporarily lifting Stage 1 fire restrictions to allow some fireworks to be used and sold in the city starting June 15th. Aurora fireworks sales allowed through July 4th. I'm Kathy Walker on KOA, the official home of the Colorado Rockies.
3: Traffic is increasing and speeds are dropping around the Denver metro area. There are also some slow spots because of issues. Crash on westbound C-470 at Kendrick Castillo Way is blocking the right lane. That's got traffic slow from University. An accident on southbound I-25 on the ramp to Evans just cleared from the right lane of the ramp. Traffic is still slow back to Alameda. And an accident on eastbound I-70 at Central Park just moved from the two right lanes to the right shoulder. Slowing there remains starting around Quebec.
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6: 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Juan Soto's 14th homer in the seventh inning enabled the Mets to rally and salvage a game against the Cardinals, winning 5-4. It stopped a six-game winning streak for St. Louis. Speaking of streaks, only not in a good way, Arizona did not score in the final 19 innings of their series in Miami. The Marlins score a couple of times and win their fifth in a row as they top the D-backs 2-0. And coming up shortly, it'll be Justin Robleski for the Dodgers, Mitch Keller for the Pirates in Pennsylvania. Rockies are heading to Las Vegas. We'll get you details on Game 1 after this last timeout on the KOA Rockies Radio Network.
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6: 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Rockies haven't announced a starter yet for Game 1. Gage Jump expected to pitch for the A's. What we do know is that we'll begin our coverage with the On Deck Show at 7:30 Mountain Time Friday evening. Our thanks to Anthony Rodriguez at Master Control again this afternoon. And with us here at the ballpark, our executive producer, Jesse Thomas. For Zach Goodman, Jack Horgan, saying thanks to all of you for listening. Men, I'll remind you, get your checkups. 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Join us in the fight to beat prostate cancer. Final score today, Cubs 9 and the Rockies 3. 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
1: KOA News Time, 4:27. After weeks of stalled talks between the U.S. and Iran, the president is announcing a final deal is close and that it could be signed as early as this weekend. The president called off his threat to carry out new military strikes tonight. Stocks surging today, oil prices falling about 3% on hopes of a peace deal. Horse racing, anyone? Live horse racing returns in Colorado starting tomorrow at Bally's Arapahoe Park. In Aurora, the 30 days of racing will take place tomorrow through August 16th on Fridays, Saturdays, and Sundays, post time each day at 1 o'clock. The World Cup got underway today. Mexico defeated South Africa 2-0 in Mexico City. The U.S. team plays tomorrow in L.A. against Paraguay. Coverage tomorrow on 630 KHOW at 630. Fox City 1 pinpoint weather, little hazy tonight, low 52, sunny and 98 tomorrow, isolated storm Saturday with a high of 79, maybe stormy and 70 on Sunday. 79 degrees now in Denver. Our next news update at 5 o'clock. I'm Kathy Walker on KOA. Now to the traffic center. Here's Dave O'Brien.
3: Traffic is getting heavier, but moving well throughout the Denver metro area right now. There are a few issues on the highways. An accident on westbound C-470 at Kendra Castillo Way is blocking the right lane. That's causing delays that start back at University. A crash on eastbound I-70 at Central Park was just moved from the two right lanes to the right shoulder. Traffic is still a little slow getting through there. There's an accident on eastbound Hamden at Lafayette. That's causing delays that start around Clarkson. A crash on westbound Arapahoe approaching Quebec has traffic slow back to Greenwood Plaza Boulevard. And there is an accident on southbound Sheridan at Dartmouth. I'm Dave O'Brien on KOA, 850 AM and 94.1 FM.
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0: All right, welcome to it. Happy Thursday, everybody. Dave Logan, Ryan Edwards, just after 4:30 here. The Rockies falling this afternoon to the Chicago Cubs 9-3. But get the series win. Most important three. Dave, my friend, good to see you.
1: Good to see you, Ryan.
0: Boy, oh boy, we got a lot to get to, my friend. That is, it's been a really fun 24 hours or so of sports. Certainly last night's game.
1: Unless you're a San Antonio Spur or Spur fan.
0: Fair.
1: Then maybe not such a fun 24 hours.
0: I did reach out to a couple of Spurs fans to check it. You know, sort of wellness. Like, how you doing?
1: Oh, yeah. How are they doing?
0: Not great, but a lot of them have kind of a similar mindset of, I think we're a year ahead, a year early, and we have a very bright future. We have a young team. And I mean, maybe that's the copium, right? I mean, it could be. Most of them, the two that I reached out to, one of them was saying that was like a movie last night. And so in the sense of being present in the moment of sports, of like, holy cow, I can't believe I watched that kind of game happen, even though it was my team at the worst end of it. If that makes sense.
1: I did say holy, but it wasn't cow, like four or five times.
0: Four or five, right.
1: In the second half, like, I mean, I couldn't believe what I was seeing. The one thing about it from the Spurs fans' standpoint, yes, if everything goes perfect, yes, they got a really bright future. They've got a really good young team. But just crazy things happen in sports. High school sports, college sports, professional sports. Guys get injured. So I'm a big believer. You got to take advantage of the opportunity when you get there. And I just cannot, I still today cannot fathom what I witnessed in the second half of that game.
0: Same. No, I mean, same. I woke up this morning. It felt like a fever dream almost. Like, that really happened? 29 points?
1: 27 and a half.
0: 27 and a half? And the Spurs seemingly couldn't miss, right? I mean,
1: they made 14 threes in the first half. That's right. An NBA Finals record.
0: Right. 14 threes.
1: Then they were 3 of 17 in the second half from three-point range.
0: Only scoring 30 points in the entire second half.
1: Yeah.
0: I mean, so many things had to break. I mean, that's why it's the biggest, largest comeback in history, right? So many things had to break. Now, I did, for fun, because we do like to play dueling audio sometimes, I did find the Knicks radio call, the Spurs radio call, and I did grab Mike Breen because I love Mike Breen so much.
1: Yeah, he's good.
0: So I grabbed all three of not only the Ananobi tip-in, but also the final call because the game obviously wasn't over. There's still 1.2 seconds left on it. Do you want to hear some of this? It's kind of fun.
1: I really do.
0: I did go through the trouble. So if you would have said no, that would have been very like, oh, yeah. All right. Well, I guess we could talk about something else. But anyways, I thought it was fun. So Mike Breen, I thought we started with Mike Breen because that was like the obvious one. I thought he's so good and he captures moments. You know, one of the things that I did appreciate, and so we work in radio, obviously, but then watching the TV and then cutting up TV audio, like the very good play-by guys on TV, how much they do such a good job of letting things breathe.
1: Sure. Yeah, it's a totally, totally different game to broadcast. And I think Mike has done a really good job. I mean, he's clearly a great play-by-play guy, but he's done a good job because he's done Knicks games forever, right? And now you're the play-by-play voice of the finals, and the Knicks are in them. And deep down, he's a New York guy, and he's been their broadcaster for an eternity. You have to know that he's pulling for the Knicks deep down, but it really, I don't think it has showed. I think he's done a really good job sort of toeing the line and staying neutral at every opportunity. And I think he's given the Spurs their fair shake, you know, giving them roses when they needed it or deserved it. So, yeah, I mean, that's why he's one of the best.
0: He is one of the best. And he was spectacular again last night. So this is 5.7 seconds left in the game, and here we go.
2: Brunson gets it, fires up a three. Shot no good. The tip, it's gone! It's gone! It's gone! With 1.2 remaining, Knicks take the lead. OG Ananobi, and it's 107-106. Bedlam here at the Garden. They can't believe it.
0: Great. And he just let the crowd swell as they're panning around the entire arena. It was great. It was cool. And here's the final call. 1.2 seconds left. Spurs inbound.
2: Vassell, Castle, Fox as well. Harper's going to inbound the ball. No timeouts left. They have to get it in. Harper lobs it inside. Castle has it. Lost it. That's it. It's over. The greatest comeback in NBA playoff history. The Knicks pull off the miracle comeback and lead it 3-1.
0: Very cool.
1: Yeah.
0: So, yeah. Knicks or Spurs first?
1: Let's go with Knicks because we're in a celebratory mood.
0: Okay. And by the way, for the Spurs, they did a pretty good job, like keeping with them. Like, I thought there would be a lot more, oh my God. You know, because sometimes we do the play-by of the losing team or the losing. And
1: no, the oh my God happened the entire fourth quarter.
0: Well, they had a camera on these guys. So when we get to the Spurs one, I'll do a little bit of a background. But the video on the Knicks radio was, I mean, electric, right? I mean, they're bouncing off the walls. This is Tyler Murray and Monica McNutt. So 880 ESPN New York, here is the Anunoby shot.
2: 5.7 left. No timeouts remaining. Anunoby is handed the ball. Finds Brunson at midcourt. Launches a straight on three. Missed it short. Tip by Anunoby. He put it in. Anunoby put it in. The Knicks take the lead with 1.2 to go.
3: Anunoby
2: out of nowhere.
3: Wow.
2: Timeout San Antonio. Monica's correct. It is not over at all.
0: I wish she, you know, small thing. Monica. I'm sure she's great at what she does. Jumping on the play by just.
1: In this case, I agree with you.
0: Touch, just a touch early.
1: Yep.
0: Again, not the end of the world, but just saying. Here's the final call.
2: Bridges on Vassell, Hart on Castle, Robinson on Wembanyama, pass toward the middle, caught by Castle, dropped by Castle, his shot is blocked by Hart, and the New York Knicks just pulled off the biggest comeback win in NBA Finals history. From down 29, they take a 3-1 series lead, stunning the Spurs, 107-106.
0: There you go.
1: Okay.
0: So that's the Knicks. Now for the Spurs, so they're obviously very animated Knicks. Spurs, the color analyst has got his arms crossed the whole time. Like, just pit of misery. It's Dan Weiss, and I got to find, because it used to be Carl Schoening.
1: Dan Weiss is the play-by-play guy.
0: Yes, yes. Yeah. It used to be Carl Schoening for the longest time. But Dan Weiss took over, and I got to find who is the color analyst. I don't have that in front of me right now, but I know Dan Weiss is the guy. But anyways, the video on them. Dan's doing fine. He's just straight up, but then just the color analyst is arms crossed like this. He knows exactly what's going to happen.
1: I would have been thinking, you know what, this can't honestly be happening.
0: This can't be happening.
1: Can't be.
0: So here's the Spurs radio call, and this is WOAI 1200 AM.
2: No timeouts remaining for the Knicks, so they got to get it in. 5.7 to play. Anunoby to inbound. Anunoby looking, gets it to Brunson, tiptoes the line, saves it, pulls up deep three, off the front of the rim, tipped up and in, and the Knicks have taken the lead with 1.2 seconds remaining. OG Anunoby with a follow-up tip.
0: Yeah, and like I said, Dan Weiss, I thought, I always wondered he would be a little bit more like, I can't believe this.
1: Yeah, he's really excited, or he sounds excited.
0: Exactly.
1: Now, it was an exciting time for sure.
0: Yeah.
1: Right. But I'm with you. I would have thought like there'd have been a little more despair in his delivery.
0: I mean, I think about it in terms of like obviously what you do, right? And just those moments when the game just went south and like, oh no.
1: Yeah.
0: Gut punch.
1: It either happens. And you got to describe it, or you can see it about to happen, and you got to let the audience know that as well.
0: And here's the final call, a little bit more of the upset.
2: Harper, get the ball here from Courtney Kirkland. Looking, spotting. Oh, he's looking for Castle. Castle has it. He threw it up, and he didn't get it off in time. And the Knicks win. The New York Knicks, down 27 at the half,
3: beat the Spurs 107-106 to take a 3-1 lead in this NBA Finals.
0: It's a little more.
1: The color commentator literally said not a word.
0: I'm telling you.
1: Not a word.
0: The video, he's just arms crossed.
1: God.
0: You're just, you feel it, man.
1: Yeah.
0: And I'm glad they had the video on them. And really for both radio broadcasts, for the Knicks and for the Spurs, because for the Knicks, you could just see they're pumping their arms. They're celebrating with everybody. And then the Spurs are just arms crossed. And even Dan Weiss is sitting there just shaking his head, just like.
1: Well, it's, I mean, we will never, I dare say, see anything like that in finals history.
0: No.
1: I mean, you just. I don't even know what the numbers, I thought I would see something today. I haven't. What the numbers have been for teams, let alone in the finals. You could go through the playoffs, or, I mean, you could go the entire regular season and go back 30 years with teams that have had leads of 27 points or more at halftime. I mean, what do we think the record is?
0: I don't know, but I know they had a 0.4% chance to win when it was the 29-point lead. 0.4 chance to win that game.
1: Yeah.
0: So,
1: I mean, so many things factored in.
0: Yeah.
1: You give the Knicks credit. We've talked about them during this series. I have said before, I thought they, an emotionally tough team, physically tough team, mentally tough team. You don't come back from that far behind unless you're all of those things. Acknowledging that for them, you also have to look at San Antonio and say, man, oh man, fellas, what are we doing here? What are we doing? I mean, they made almost every single three-point shot that they took in the first half. As I mentioned, 14 made threes in the first half, an NBA Finals record for half. Then they're 3 of 17 in the second half from three-point range. But their shot selection was atrocious. Their clock management was equally poor. And it was the first game where you could almost feel like clamps, like vices fitting around,
0: figuratively speaking,
1: the necks of the Spurs player, mm-hmm. of players. And I mean all of them in the second half. You could just sort of, their body language, how they played, they were short-arming shots, they were banging shots off the glass. It's like, okay, that vice is starting to get really snug around their necks. And I mean, I don't even know from Mitch Johnson's standpoint, I'm not sure how you go about trying to resurrect this team, because in the back of their minds, they have to believe, no matter how far we get ahead of these guys, we haven't shown the ability. I mean, they've had double digit leads mm-hmm. in all four games.
0: That's correct.
1: And have not been able to hold off the Knicks in any of the four. Now they are able to win a game, right? They're able to hold off the Knicks from coming from behind, but they still gave up the double digit lead in the first half that they had. It's just, to lose that lead, that is so crushing just from a confidence standpoint. I don't know how they bounce back. I really, even though they're going to have a home game.
0: The Spurs have played the Knicks 7 times this season, obviously including the NBA Finals. They're 1-5 in games where they led by 10 points and 1-0 when their biggest lead was under 10 points.
1: Well,
0: how do you explain that?
1: Yeah, how do you make sure that happens in game 5?
0: Hey, guys, do not, whatever we do, keep it under 10. Yeah. You know, you just,
1: yep.
0: We get to 9, let them hang around.
1: Don't shoot it.
0: Don't
1: shot clock violation, give them the ball.
0: That's right. That's the weirdest thing ever, man. 1-5 in games where they led by 10 or more points.
1: Listen, I thought Wembanyama played tight down the stretch.
0: Oh, absolutely.
1: Missed 2 free throws, and he's an excellent free throw shooter.
0: De'Aaron Fox.
1: Well, that play, you expect more from a veteran, right? I mean, I call it situationally aware, and I couldn't believe when they knocked the ball out, I said, that's going to be the game. right? But then all of a sudden, he runs it down. When he runs it down, you have about 12 seconds left, and you've got a one-point lead. So you've got Anunoby tracking you, and Fox is much faster than Anunoby, but Ananobi's an excellent shot blocker for a guy at 6'8", has great timing, and he's got quick twitch ability to get off the floor. And he can lean back away from contact, didn't have to in this case. But, you know, to hear Kendrick Perkins this morning alibine for De'Aaron Fox, he said it was a bad play, but it wasn't even close to being as bad as... Yes, it was.
0: Yeah, it really was.
1: It was. It's a bad play by a veteran player who has to know, he's got to be situationally aware that you're not going to go in. I mean, he even peeked behind, and so he had, I would think he had to have seen Anunoby in a full sprint. I mean, head that thing to the corner, you run another 3-4 seconds off. That takes you under 10.
0: And they have to foul.
1: He's an excellent free throw shooter. So you think you're going to knock down two. Now you got a 3-point lead, and you can do a lot of things then. You can foul before they can shoot the 3-point. There's all sorts of, ideas that you can come up with. But I just don't think San Antonio, and I've said this even before the series, how they've handled the pressure, the mental strain of championship caliber competition, I think has been too much for this young team.
0: Mm-hmm.
1: You know, it just has.
0: It just has. No, I mean, that's exactly right. So you have that moment from De'Aaron Fox, and I agree, you could run a little more time. Doesn't mean the game ends there, but you're just talking about the small detail work that wins you not only games, but also series. And in this case, they didn't do that. One more here, Josh Hart, for just a second. He misses the bunny, doesn't dunk it, tries to lay it in, misses it, would have given them the lead. And then he doesn't box out on the rebound for Stephon Castle, which would led to two free throws at
1: which
0: that point.
1: Which put Spurs back ahead.
0: That's right. So, yeah, everybody. And then Alvarado almost did a backcourt violation.
1: I screamed watching the game at home. I said, that's backcourt.
0: That's what I said, too.
1: But you got to have both feet.
0: Yes.
1: And I'll be honest about it. I didn't realize that was the way the rule was written.
0: Mm-hmm.
1: I thought if you stepped over the midcourt line with the ball, that would constitute a backcourt violation. But evidently, that is not the case. And Mike Brown got a timeout just as he threw the ball ahead. So, yeah, man, I try to put myself in the shoes of the Spurs. You got to present. A solid front. You've got to talk about, hey, we're good enough. You've got to point out to those young guys, we've played four games. Two of those games have been 1-point games. Last night we gave the game away. We came back from 14 down in game two, had a shot, a 17-foot look, wide open look to win it. That shot didn't go down. I mean, you can build, I think you have to build the case to your team that, fellas, we're capable. And we can't look at this as being, we got to win three games in a row. We just have to win the first quarter of game five.
0: Mm-hmm.
1: First quarter, game five, then win the second quarter. And we have to be intentional in breaking down these quarters because we've had lapses in all four games. And here are the reasons, and I would have cut-ups. We're shooting the ball way too early here. Why are we taking, we want to be aggressive, but we want to be smart in terms of when we're aggressive. We're 27 points ahead, and we're casting from three with 12 seconds to go on a shot clock. And we did that a lot. And then I would take blame as a coach. You know, it's on me because I didn't get a timeout. And, you know, I think you have to be culpable to your players as a coach to let them know, like, hey, it's not me sitting here pointing the finger at you. It's I'm pointing the finger at me first and all of us in this room. And I'm also telling you, we can still do this, but we won't be able to do it unless you truly have a belief we can do it.
0: Can't wait for Saturday. It's going to be so much fun. I mean, yeah. I can't wait to see it. And honestly, look, listen.
1: I mean, Spurs are a 5-point favorite.
0: That's right. So I say, I actually like the Spurs to win that. And then it goes back for game six to New York.
1: I don't know. I think the key to that game will be, I think the Spurs will be ahead. probably double digits. Maybe it's double digits in the third quarter.
0: Oh, no.
1: And now all of a sudden, yep, now the Knicks come storming back. Spurs miss a couple shots, and your pooter hole just gets, you couldn't get a pin up that with a jackhammer. You just couldn't. And you can't win competitive sports, championship level competitive sports, if your butthole is like a vice. And I don't know how they go about preventing that and playing with flow and playing with belief, because if the Knicks go behind and start to close, the Spurs have not shown any ability to withstand the Knicks in that surge. None.
0: None at all.
1: So, I mean, hey, that's why guys get paid millions of dollars to coach these guys.
0: I'd be fascinated to see what the numbers were for last night's game, because we talked about it yesterday. The first game, or like, I guess game three, was the best since 1998 as far as the ratings. Last night was weird, though, because there might have been a lot of people that shut off the game. I did see somewhere around 200 people or so left the game early. Imagine being a Knicks fan, paying as much as you paid for those seats.
1: You know, it's not
0: leaving.
1: It's not the finals, but it's reminiscent, at least to me, to the Broncos-Giants game.
0: Oh, yeah. That's a great example.
1: There were people that left in Power Field at Mile High because I could see them as I was broadcasting the game.
0: What were they down? I mean, it was like they were down not 30 points in the fourth, but they were down.
1: They were down 20. Hold on. 26. I think they were down 18.
0: I think you're right. Yeah, it was.
1: I think they were down 18 points in the fourth.
0: 18. Yeah, because they outscored them 33-13 in the fourth. 33-13 in the fourth. But yeah, it was 13. It was 18-0 going into the fourth quarter.
1: So they were down 18 points.
0: Yep.
1: But then they scored.
0: That's
1: but
0: right.
1: Then the Giants, what do you have the score after each team scores?
0: All right. So, yeah, the Broncos scored in the fourth quarter 19-8, and then it was 26-8.
1: Wait, 19-8?
0: Yeah.
1: So they were down 19-0, not 18.
0: I can't do math.
1: It's okay.
0: 19-0.
1: Yep. Then
0: 19-8.
1: Yep. They had the tip pass that was converted for the 2-point play.
0: That's correct. And then Theo Johnson had the 41-yard touchdown.
1: Yep. So it was 26-8.
0: And then Bo Nix had the 7-yard rush for touchdown. Then there was 26-16 with 5:13 remaining.
1: Okay. Then the Giants throw a pick.
0: That's right. And then R.J. Harvey, 2-yard pass.
1: So, I mean, the Giants had a 19-point lead going into the fourth.
0: Yep.
1: And they had an 18-point lead with under 10 minutes to go.
0: That's correct. So, you understand, but you're right. That's regular season. You certainly would feel like a gut punch from leaving that. But the NBA Finals, especially what you spend on those tickets to be in that arena.
1: Yeah.
0: My gosh. Just, I mean, I don't even, you wake up this morning.
1: And the bad thing about it, you've seen your team.
0: Yes.
1: If you're a Knicks fan, do this before.
0: Yeah.
1: I mean, stop the thing when they played the Cavs. Game one at Madison Square Garden. 7 minutes to go in the game, and the Knicks are down 22 and come back to win the game. Mm-hmm. They're down 22 points with 7 minutes to go. Right? So this was nothing because they were only down 20 with like 10 minutes to go. In last night's game.
0: It was remarkable. What a moment. All right, 56690 is our KOA Common Spirit Health text line. Broncos. Broncos were a huge story today. Sean Payton getting a contract extension. We'll hear from Sean about that. We also got a chance to watch practice today. We'll give you some insights from that. The Avs had their press conference today, season-ending press conference. Joe Sakic, Josh Kroenke will bring you some thoughts on that. All that coming up next right here on KOA.
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14: Three staccato cries of Mayday and an eyewitness report of a mid-air explosion is about all that is known this morning of the British Columbia air disaster, which yesterday claimed 52 lives.
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26: KOA News Time, 5 o'clock. I'm Kathy Walker. A deal with Iran is so close that President Trump says it could be signed over the next few days, possibly in Europe. But is it really over? Here's ABC's foreign correspondent, Patrick Reval.
27: It's possible that what we're seeing here is all the same a good sign for diplomacy, because if both sides have managed to agree a memorandum that allows them both to claim that they've made progress and that they can end this conflict and then keep talking, that would, of course, be good news. But right now, we simply don't know how close we really are.
26: President Trump says the Strait of Hormuz will officially reopen the moment a deal is signed. Stocks surging today on word of a possible deal. The Dow gained 929 points. The Nasdaq was up 640. The S&P 500 climbed 127 points. Oil prices were down about 3%. A five-year contract extension for Broncos head coach Sean Payton well deserved, says KOA's Broncos color analyst Rick Lewis.
28: And Sean Payton did such a great job turning this culture so quickly when he came in. Also, big props to the Walton Penner group as well. These guys, I think, are the best ownership group in the league. And once again today, they prove it.
26: The new deal for Sean Payton keeps him in Denver through 2030. If you ever wanted to get back into a book that you put down a while ago but were worried that you might be forgetting some key plot points, Amazon says it's got you covered. It's rolling out a new feature for some Kindle books called Story So Far that can recap the book right up to the point where you stopped reading. In sports, Cubs beat the Rockies today 9-3. Rockies play the A's tomorrow night on the road. KOA coverage tomorrow at 7:30. Fox 31 pinpoint weather. A little hazy out there tonight. Low 52 overnight. Sunny and 98 tomorrow. Isolated storms on the weekend. 79 degrees now in Denver. 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Our next news update, 5:30. I'm Kathy Walker on KOA. Now to the KOA Traffic Center. Here's Dave O'Brien.
29: It's a busy afternoon on Denver highways and in high country with multiple issues on the interstates right now. An accident on southbound I-25 between 6th and Alameda is blocking the right lane. That is adding to the usual afternoon slowing coming out of downtown on southbound I-25. An accident eastbound on C-470 at Quebec is blocking the right lane. Delays start at University. A 7-car crash on westbound C-470 at Kendrick Castillo Way has been moved from the right lane to the right shoulder. Backups in that direction also start at University. The left lane of westbound I-76 is blocked by an accident between 96 and the 88th. They are moving those vehicles over to the right as we speak. An accident on the ramp from northbound I-225 to westbound I-70 is causing slowing on the ramp. There's a crash on the right shoulder of eastbound I-70 at Central Park, and eastbound I-70 is closed between Frisco and Silverthorn because of a serious accident involving a semi. Traffic is being taken off the highway on the western end of Loveland Pass. I'm Dave O'Brien on KOA, 850 AM and 94.1 FM.
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0: Just after 5 o'clock, welcome back. Dave Logan, Ryan Edwards, 56690 is our KOA Common Spirit Health text line. Broncos Country tonight, coming up at the top of the hour. And I have a feeling they'll have a few things to talk about, including Sean Payton getting a 5-year extension today, Dave. I mean, we'll hear from Sean in just a second. What was your reaction to that?
4: Which actually, to me at least, I look at it as a 3-year extension. He's got he had 2 years left on his deal, and now they've added 3 to that, and so he's got in essence 5 more years here. I think it was a smart move, and I think
0: me too.
4: You know, if you look at what he's accomplished, and there have been plenty of people that have had a hand in sort of resurrecting this Broncos franchise. I mean, people in the front office, the ownership, the coaches, players, they've all worked together in this thing. But as the head coach, you got to look at, he's got 14, 9, 23. He's got 33 wins over 3 seasons as the head coach of a team that when he got here was dead in the water. So you're not going to let him go into this year, because he's not going to come out of this year without a deal one way or the other. If the Broncos wanted to move on, then all they would have had to do at that point after this season would have been to have said, hey, listen, we're going to let you play this thing out. I'm not sure Sean would have at that point. But I think you have one of the best coaches in the NFL. You've got a guy that has brought discipline to the organization. He's done some things that have ruffled some feathers, but that happens from time to time. You know, I've been around a lot of successful coaches, and they all have their little stylistic quirks. Some you like, some you don't like. But I think the bottom line is you get hired and then paid to win. And he has done that for 3 years.
0: Yes. Here was Sean when me got a chance to talk to him today after practice, talking about that extension.
5: Look, I think it makes all the sense in the world. I'm super appreciative of that opportunity. I said this to you guys earlier, that triangle of ownership, you know, the Walton Penner group, carrying Greg and then George working with him. I've been spoiled because I had a real, real good experience in New Orleans with ownership and Mickey, and to go 2-for-2 with that is hard in our league. And so, you know, I'm thankful they want me back, and we'll do everything we can to continue to keep winning.
0: I think everything you said was right. I like it for 2 reasons. First of all, you're pairing the contract with George Payton now, right? They're both on 5-year deals. Mm-hmm. George just signed his a few weeks ago. Now Sean, 5 years. As you mentioned, it's really 3-year extension on top of the 2, but the fact is they're both 5 years. They're both through 2030. I like that. I like the 49ers have done that now for several years with John Lynch and Kyle Shanahan. That's really worked out well for them. That gives you the opportunity to kind of, hey, this is the mission. This is what we are. This is what we're going to be about to not only free agents, but everybody that's going to be approaching whatever they think about this organization. So that's one thing. And the other thing, and honestly, it even goes to the Yahoos like myself, who would have at some point speculated openly, and I already have, what if Davis Webb is good this year? What does it mean if the Broncos want to retain him and he's going to get a coaching offers and Sean's only got 1 year left on his deal? I mean, that's, you took that out of the equation. It's no longer a thing. We don't have to discuss that. It doesn't have to be even in anything related to the future of this organization. Sean, George, ownership, it's done.
4: Yeah, I agree with all your points. I think that locking up George Payton was a smart move. Locking up Sean, equally bright. I think, again, it's pretty easy to get fired in the NFL, right? You can get fired because you're not any good in the draft. You can get fired eventually because you make the wrong selections in free agency and they don't work out. But what it all boils down to is, and I've said this so many times before, in that league, is how many games do you win? How many games do you lose? Now, ownership will get involved in this case in the process of, you know, how did you get this thing turned around? do we like the process? And I do think Greg and Kerry appreciate that Sean has brought some

0: to happen. You have to win. If you win games and that's your process, so be it. Then it's up to everybody to adjust to that. Figure it out. Well, it's not the way I would do it. Well, you know what? Nobody asked you, right? That's the way he does it. And
1: yeah,
0: and they're winning games. They're competing for the AFC West. They're making playoff runs. We drafted well, all that stuff. But that didn't happen. So when you do things that are so roundly atypical and you don't win, they usually see that and say, okay, we're not sure that they know what they're doing. And they bring somebody else in. They bring them in to change the culture of the organization, which is exactly one of the primary reasons that Greg Penner and Kerry Walton Penner hired Sean Payton. And so, again, you're judged on how many games you win. He's won 33 games in three seasons. That's 11 wins a year. That has to rank very close to, if not at on the top, of all NFL franchises over this three-year period. So it's not surprising, but I think a really solid move by the ownership, by Greg and Kerry, to get Sean three more years, three extra years, and get him locked up.
2: I agree. And you're talking about that in the 33 wins over the last 3 years, and you think about, and you brought it up, where they were before he took over. The belief in the talent of the roster. I mean, listen, we both like George a lot, but at that moment, because you were a 5-win team, and I mean, you were having breakdowns. I mean, you're having fights on the sideline with Dalton Reisner. And I mean, that, like, there were moments that at the tail end of the Nathaniel Hackett era and that season, of course, didn't even last a full year as head coach, where you just didn't know what they really needed. Like, hey, maybe more discipline and structure. Maybe that is the thing. But maybe they just need an infusion of better talent. Maybe they need a new GM. I mean, all of those topics were on the table at that moment. And again, we like George. I love George. I have been certainly one of the biggest advocates of keeping George, even though you had some missteps in there. But at that moment, to fast forward 3 years, I got to be honest, this is even beyond my wildest dreams to see them have this kind of success. I didn't see it.
0: Well, and I think that might be true for the organization also. And so I think Greg and Kerry have shown their willingness since they became owners of the Broncos to step up and do everything in a first-class manner, to spend whatever needs to be spent to assure that that is going to be the direction that the franchise is heading. And again, I think when you have a guy like Sean Payton who's had that much success, it just makes more sense to see if you can lock him up for the next 5 years as opposed to, hey, we're going to play this thing out this year and have, you know, conversations during the year, have Sean's agent wondering, like, what are we doing?
2: Right.
0: I mean, are we... You guys have an interest? Should I be talking to other? I mean, what are we doing? So it just takes all of the questions that might pop up during the season, and it puts those questions to bed.
2: Here was Sean on asked how much longer he wants to coach.
3: Well, 5 years. I think most importantly, aligning with George and the working relationship, and like we enjoy coming to work together and going through this together, and I think we think a lot alike. You know, you guys heard that story a year ago in Vegas. The week prior, Bo asked me, you know, how long, and I was like, shoot, plenty of time, 8 years, 9 years, or whatever. And then we had one of those game day moments, and I said, well, right now it feels like 1 year. Yeah, I'm not really, fair question, but I haven't given any thought to the end game. I think I've got a lot of juice left and enjoy what we're doing. Someone asked the other day, do you enjoy it? And I think when that stops is when you got to look at it. But I'm not at that spot right now.
2: Now he's 62, but 63 later this year. And yeah, to the conclusion of this contract, he'll be, you know, 67, 68. I mean, that's a pretty good spot to be in. And once again, we know, I mean, the goal is always the goal to win championships, but for him to get into the Hall of Fame as well, to be the first coach in NFL history to win a Super Bowl in two different organizations.
0: Yeah, that's just an awesome achievement. It's so awesome. It's never been done. So, you know, you would have to think.

0: think that, I mean, Sean, one of the things that I admire about him, getting to know him just casually, is that he is truly an historian of the game.
1: Yes, he is.
0: I mean, he appreciates coaches that came before him. He appreciates players that played before the players he's coaching. He appreciates, you know, the development of the league and how far the league has come in so many different ways over the years. And so, yeah, I mean, I think anybody would find it reasonable for him to be excited about the possibility of doing just that, of winning a Super Bowl here, bringing it back to Denver, doing it with a quarterback that he felt strongly enough that he would step out and get him at pick number 12 in the first round. There's so many things that I think would just sort of fit nicely into sort of a nice package of, I tried to tell you folks, but you didn't want to listen to me narrative.
1: No, you're 100% right about that.
0: And he'd be talking to you.
1: He'd be talking to me.
0: Yep.
1: Absolutely. Well,
0: he might not say Ryan,
1: but
0: deep down in his soul, he'd be thinking of you.
1: I mean, I earned that, but I've come around, and that's the most important thing, I think. Also, you said it right there, and I thought that was the next point, really, is like, okay, and then the next part of this is Bo. And it's not just the extension that is forthcoming, it's what does this season look like for Bo? Because if Bo has the season that is all kind of lining up for him, right? I mean, if we're thinking about in terms of his health and how that relates to their performance on the field and what kind of steps forward they can take, boy, oh boy, you just locked up your coach, GM, ownership's in place. You got a new facility coming in. You got a new stadium eventually coming in. And then you're going to have your franchise quarterback locked up too. My goodness, like I said, 3 years ago, I think I would have been, if I would have said this, I would have been like called a heretic and run out of town saying, hey, in 3 years, it's going to be gravy. You're going to be so thrilled with where the Broncos are at. Because 3 years ago, around not this time, but obviously December, January, Broncos fans, I mean, that was pretty close to an all-time low when they were a 5-win team coming off the Russ, the first season of Russ, because of how high the expectations were.
0: Well, the game against the Chargers.
1: Or the Rams.
0: I'm sorry, the Rams in Los Angeles.
1: Yeah,
0: Christmas. That was not a pleasant Christmas. It was just not a great Christmas. No. You're stuck in a hotel eating Christmas Eve dinner with the crew, which was, you know, as good as it could be. But then you have that game on Christmas, and it's like, oh my Lord.
1: Baker Mayfield.
0: This is, you know, when things on the field become borderline embarrassing, or the effort of your team starts to lean towards that category. This is embarrassing. That's when changes, I think NFL changes, are likely to happen. And I mean, that was talked about on the plane ride home by people within the organization. Like, how bad was it? How bad did it look? What do you think is going to happen? These are people in the organization that when that starts to happen, you know the end is going to be nearer for the coach. And as it turned out, it certainly was.
1: A couple of texts here, 56690. Totally agree with you guys. I mean, they put fresh sod mid-season. Who does that? Yeah, the ownership group has been phenomenal. I believe wholeheartedly the Broncos will win the Super Bowl with Sean Payton and Bo Nix. I just feel it in my bones.
0: Yep, I do too.
1: Ryan, you cannot lock up Bo with a long-term contract. Yes, he's gotten some wins and stuff. Like that, some wins and stuff. But his health is something you have to take into account right now. If you can get through this year healthy, then you start to talk about him since you have the fifth-year option. If not, then you just use the franchise tag. Well, I mean, the fact is you can't talk to him about extension right now anyways.
0: Yep.
1: It's not until after this year that discussion could even start. So you get the benefit of that anyways.
0: I think on its face value, that comment is probably fair. I mean, if you really had an issue physically with a quarterback that you were also thinking about locking up for a long-term deal, then you'd want to balance, you'd want to weigh exactly what that issue in air quotes, was physically. I am of the mind that, you know, while it would have been better had Bo not suffered the ankle injury, I think Bo's going to be fine. And I've said that before. And I base that on what I am told by medical people and not medical people connected to the Broncos. Medical people that have seen things that I am not privy to see, nor even had I seen, would know what the hell I'm looking at. But I have been told, you know what, he's going to be fine. So I think Bo's poised to have a big season. New coordinator, new play caller. I think the tempo will be maybe one of the biggest things that you'll be able to see at a game and say, well, this looks a little bit different. I don't know that formations will look a lot different or schemes or anything like that, but maybe the tempo of the offense from time to time will be a little bit different. But I just think this dude is going to, I think he is poised to really have, he's been real good in his first 2 years. So I don't want to say breakout season, because breakout indicates he really is coming from nothing and now people are aware of him. Smart football people are aware of Bo Nix anyway. But I think he's set to have a really productive year at quarterback.
1: Sean gave us a little bit of something on Bo today. He was asked about City getting some reps with the ones, and he said this.
2: Yeah, anytime I think both City and Sam, you know, everyone kicks up their reps. Bo got some earlier walk-through stuff today. I think you'll see him next week. I've said that before. And so I think it's benefited those two guys a lot, both City and Sam.
1: Yeah, so he just sort of slipped that in there. He's like, oh, yeah, they both things need work with one. Actually, today Bo was doing some stuff in walkthrough, which is really nice. And Bo was out there in shorts and a hat and just kind of hanging out with everybody. No brace. I mean, didn't look like he was dealing with anything. So, yeah, to your point, hopefully that ends up being the case. Now, everything wasn't, all sunshine and rainbows. Did have to ask about Jonathan Cooper. And here's what he said about that.
2: I think the league has done a good job of kind of coming in and really taking over that responsibility. We had a long visit with Coop, and now the process plays out, and the league obviously will be very much involved in that. We'll stay abreast, but much like you all. I think that's where it's at, and, you know, we just go from there.
3: This is, you know, one of the first real legal kind of issues that you've had in the players the last couple of years. Do you feel a kind of a sense of responsibility to play that
2: always
3: delicately with that?
2: No, I just, you're always, when it's the off season or when it's the weekends, no news is always good news. And so, knock on wood, we've had a long stretch where, you know, that's been the case. And now, you know, we'll stay as informed as possible. We'll follow the league's guidelines, and I'm sure that will be a lot of that will be led by the local authorities' guidelines. So we'll pay attention to all of it.
1: And Cooper was out there. He's dealing with a groin injury, whatever. So yep. he didn't practice with team, but he was out there for stretch, and he did the drills and all those kinds of things. So he's out there. But there's the latest update. It sounds like they're just going to let this process play.
0: Only thing they can do.
1: Yep.
0: Right?
1: Yep. All right. 56690 is our KW Common Spirit Health text line. So more insights and thoughts from practice today. We'll get to that. Joe Sakic speaking with the media today, along with Josh Kroenke. We'll get to some thoughts on that. That's all coming up next.
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18: KOA News Time, 5:30. A 39-year-old man is back in jail, accused of assaulting a 13-year-old girl in Fort Morgan just hours after pleading guilty to failing to register as a sex offender.
19: Police say Abakadir Abade is facing charges of second-degree kidnapping, sexual assault on a child, and two others. Abade has a lengthy criminal history with multiple instances of sexual assaults and crimes all related to his status as a sex offender. Nia Bender, KOA.
18: A kayaker from Denver has died in Wyoming at Yellowstone Lake. The body of 41-year-old Brandon Rhea of Denver was seen floating in the water near the northwest shore of Yellowstone Lake on Monday. Park rangers recovered his body, a capsized kayak, and his personal belongings. The incident remains under investigation. Nearly one in three Americans not checking their bank balances because of anxiety. That's according to a U.S. bank survey. Younger adults reported the sharpest money stress, with nearly half of Gen Z saying they avoid checking their accounts entirely. Fox 31, pinpoint weather, a little hazy tonight, low 52, sunny and 98 tomorrow, much cooler for the weekend. 79 degrees now in Denver. Our next update at 6. I'm Kathy Walker on KOA. Now to the KOA Traffic Center. Here's Dave O'Brien.
20: It is very active on Denver highways right now with multiple incidents, starting with two accidents right around the same spot on I-25. One accident on northbound I-25 between Alameda and 6th is blocking the three right lanes. And another accident on southbound I-25 between 6th and Alameda is blocking one right lane. Both issues are adding to the usual heavy traffic coming in and out of downtown on I-25. An accident involving a truck on eastbound I-70 before Havana just moved from the two left main line lanes over to the right shoulder. An accident on eastbound C-470 at Quebec is blocking the right lane. Another crash on westbound C-470 at Kendrick Castillo just cleared from the right shoulder. There's an accident eastbound on the Boulder Turnpike before 104th Church Ranch. It is blocking the right lane. The right lane of northbound Highway 93 is blocked at Washington by an accident. And eastbound I-70 is closed in Silverthorne because of a serious accident involving a semi between Silverthorne and the tunnels. Traffic is having to exit onto Loveland Pass. I'm Dave O'Brien on KOA, 850 AM and 94.1 FM.
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0: Broncos Country tonight coming up at the top of the hour. 56690 is our KW Common Spirit Health text line. A couple of texts here. Vance Joseph coming back is huge. Defense still strong, and maybe bring back Vaughn? Question mark. Yeah, I mean, we've talked about that a lot. You know, Jonathan Cooper dealing with the groin injury today at practice. You just saw a lot more DeAndre Tillman. You saw again Jonah Ellis staying out on the outside, which is once again what he's. I think he's going to be there a lot. I do wonder though, Dave. If you're going to give Jonah Ellis time, because we were talking about this bit on the sideline, if you're going to give Jonah Ellis time to work at all on off the ball, inside linebacker, like opportunities or spot duty, just in case you get injuries there, do you do that during training camp? Is that something that you do maybe in season? Like when do you think Sean and Vance would give Jonah Ellis time to work inside?
1: I don't know that that's going to happen.
0: Right. So that's weird. Right?
1: I just don't. You know, when this was first announced, and this is like, I don't even know, February, March, whatever. It struck me as curious. I'll put it to you that way. Because Sean raved about Jonah Ellis coming out of Utah. And at an event, even commented that he's going to take playing time from somebody. This is before he'd ever taken a snap. So when you talk, you know, it's one thing you want to, I mean, ideally, you want to get your 11 best players on the field on defense and same thing on offense. But when you talk about moving a linebacker, an edge linebacker inside, it's, you know, it might look good on paper, and maybe he's a guy that makes a lot of plays and is a big play guy. But that is a completely different skill set. And I think he's pretty nifty coming off the edge, right? He's a physical kid. And so I was surprised when that got floated out there. So I was not surprised when most recently they said, hey, we're going to leave him outside. So my guess would be, unless there's some sort of injury thing that happens, I would think Joan Ellis is going to work outside and not inside, and also do it exclusively.
0: Yeah, I'm starting to believe you as well, because it's just, you think about the reps that he would need to work there at inside, even just to get prepared to do that. It feels like that would be more of, okay, well, hey, Justin Sternad, he's injured, and oh, Alex Singleton's dealing with something, and now we're starting. But even then, you drafted Red Murdoch, you've got Lavelle Bailey, you've got some guys back there that actually have played inside linebacker. So I feel like you'd exhaust those resources first before you transition a guy. And by the way, Drew Sanders is working outside right now too.
1: Yeah.
0: Like, he's another guy that they tried to go back and forth with, and ultimately I think they're settling on the fact that he's just better downhill.
1: Yeah, he's long and he's athletic and he's fast. You know, guys like that, it's not that it's never happened, but I think it's more atypical than not that you see a guy Drew Sanders height playing inside backer, right? Detroit has Jack, I'm trying to think of his name. Jack Campbell, big rangy inside linebacker. But more times than not, those guys, you know, are not 6'4", 6'5". 6'4", 6'5" guys play outside because of their length. And so I'm sure we'll have a surprise or two in training camp in terms of inside play. I don't know if Red Murdoch is going to be a guy that's going to factor inside, maybe. Maybe he will. I mean, they certainly, from a special team standpoint, he made a bunch of plays in college, no question about that. But it's the one area, it's the one position that I think merits, you know, significant attention, simply looking at the depth involved. You know it's going to be, Sternad, you know it's going to be Singleton. But behind those two guys, I'm not sure who it's going to be.
0: I don't either. So
1: I mean, I know it's not going to be you.
0: It's definitely not going to be me.
1: It's definitely not going to be me. But other than that, I don't know.
0: You know, there's a funny moment today, and I thought of you because
1: thinking about you standing in an odd man front lined up right over Quinn Meinerz. Sort of funny.
0: That was kind of. I don't jog a lot. Like, I don't intentionally run. I'm not a runner. I've never been really a runner.
1: But my question would be, if you're in your ready stance and the ball snapped,
0: sure,
1: will you take steps and then try to shorten Quinn Meinerz's neck to make sure that the A gap to the strong side of the formation is plugged?
0: I would give every effort, depending on how much.
1: I would love to see that.
0: Well, there'd have to be a price.
1: I don't want to see you injured.
0: Yeah, because as I'm constituted right now, that would be a very quick and pretty painful experience, I think, for everybody. Well, yeah. Mostly for me.
1: Yeah.
0: Not for him. He would be like, okay, well, what are we doing? Okay, fine.
1: Enough of this tomfoolery.
0: Yeah. Anyway, so I was running late today, and we had to park over with the Justice Center, and we have to get all the way up to the front. So I was jogging. I was running.
1: Nice.
0: Yeah, and I came to the realization after probably about 45 seconds of sprinting, I don't ever run. And I don't know if I ever really need
1: something?
0: To run. No, I didn't, but I was very winded. Like, I was very out of shape. And I was like, I don't think I ever need to run in the rest of my life. Like really run. Why do people run unless it's like for fun? Like, if you know you're not an athlete, why do you run?
1: Like to you know, increase your aerobic level. You run to sort of clear your head.
0: Hmm.
1: I don't know if anybody your age or above is like going to go out and run sprints. Like, let's go do 10 40s.
0: Sure.
1: Right? And there's going to be 10 seconds in between each one. And you want to do your worst time is going to be like 80% of your best time.
0: I just don't think I'm ever going to run ever again. Like, I don't think I need to.
1: Is that, there's a little bit of sadness in that. Isn't there really?
0: I've decided like, I don't need to run.
1: You think you may expire before you ever need to run again?
0: Yeah, I think so. I came to that realization today. Well, I mean, do you run?
1: Well, no, but I've got a few more years on my body than you do. And I also was running long distance up until I was, 62.
0: Okay, so at 62.
1: It cleared my, I have my first, second, and third metatarsal in my right foot need to be fused.
0: That's true. You.
1: So yeah, my right foot is not doing great.
0: Would you still be running?
1: Absolutely.
0: Okay.
1: It clears your head.
0: Okay.
1: It gives you, it straightens your constitution. Think about this. I mean, what do you do? When's the last time there's something like beautiful about just getting a full-fledged wet sweat, like where you're tired, man. You've worked out and you're spent. You got to sit down and have a little water. When's the last time you experienced that?
0: A very long time, but I walk a lot. Like I do.
1: We walk at a pace.
0: Good.
1: What's a pace?
0: I don't know, like a 14-minute mile.
1: How is that a pace?
0: That's a pace.
1: That's a slow ass pace is what it is.
0: I'm sweating.
1: Well, fat bastard, because you're so out of shape. You just got through telling me you ran 40 yards and you were winded.
0: I was so winded. I was like, I'm never doing this again. I was like, I don't care how late I am. I am never running again.
1: If you, and I would even invest, I'll invest in a really nice pair of running shoes. But if you took that up, and let's just say the first time we'll go to track, whatever, you're just going to run two times around the track.
0: I'm good. I'm done. I just said, you know? I'm 46 years old. I'm done running.
1: Yeah.
0: I've retired from running.
1: Don't you like challenges in your life?
0: Plenty.
1: What's the last time you've been challenged to do what? Not eat meat?
0: You challenged me the other day to shave my chest for charity.
1: Well, that's kind of a novel challenge.
0: Oh, okay.
1: When's the last time you have felt like challenged to where you've said, oh, really? Okay. Let's see about that.
0: Yeah, that's a good question.
1: I need to go to Walmart and buy some, what are they called? Era, those, there's a sale on competitive pills. I need to get like two boxes for you. Take a couple, like right before you, after you get up, and just see if it helps. You got to bolster your competitiveness. No, we can't. We can't have no. We can't. Can't have it.
0: I just hit you with the Larry David.
1: You wake up. You wake up. You're going to be 87 years old, and you're going to say, "Well, damn. I mean, now it's too late for me to really." Although I'm going to offend.
0: Well, hold,
1: you know, 87 year olds. But no, I want to. I'm going to help you. You know what? I know we have to go to a break. I'm going to make it a priority to significantly raise your competitive level.
0: All right.
1: Yes, sir.
0: Hi, from the KOA Traffic Center. Here's Dave O'Brien.
2: An accident on northbound I-25 between Alameda and 6th has moved from the three right lanes over to one right lane. An accident on southbound I-25 between 6th and Alameda is blocking the right lane. A crash on eastbound I-70 at Havana has just moved from the two left lanes to the right shoulder. There is an accident on eastbound C-470 at Quebec blocking the right lane. The right lane of eastbound Boulder Turnpike blocked by an accident at 104th Church Ranch. And there is a crash on southbound Broadway after Bellevue. I'm Dave O'Brien on KOA, 850 AM and 94.1 FM.
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4: A quiet residential neighborhood erupts in chaos. Carmine Galante, the feared boss of the Bonanno crime family, lies dead, his cigar still clutched between his teeth.
5: Masked men walked into Joe and Mary's luncheonette in Brooklyn today and gunned down Carmine Galante, a man believed to be the most powerful mafia chieftain in the country.
4: The execution sent shockwaves through the criminal underworld and set the stage for one of the most pivotal criminal cases in New York City history. From the minds behind the acclaimed television series comes Law and Order: Criminal Justice System. This isn't a scripted drama. These are real stories told by the people who have lived them.
6: My father should have been a dead man.
4: For decades, the mafia had New York City in a stranglehold, with law enforcement seemingly powerless to intervene. But the murder of Carmine Galante marked the beginning of the end. Discover how a group of young prosecutors took on the mafia and, with the help of law enforcement, brought down its most powerful figures. I'm Anasika Nicolazzi. And from Wolf Entertainment and iHeart Podcasts, this is Law & Order: Criminal Justice System.
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11: There's something beautiful about just getting a full-fledged, wet sweat. You're tired, man. You've worked out and you're spent. You got to sit down and have a little water. When's the last time you experienced that?
12: A very long time. But I walk a lot. Like, I do.
11: We
12: walk at a pace.
11: Good. What's a pace?
12: I don't know, like a 14-minute mile.
11: How is that a pace?
12: That's a pace.
11: That's a slow-ass pace is what it is.
12: I'm sweating.
11: Well, fat bastard, because you're so out of shape, you just got through telling me you ran 40 yards and you were winded.
12: I was so winded. I was like, I'm never doing this again. On the first line. I'm with Ryan. There's no damn reason in the world for me to ever run again.
11: Well, maybe.
13: Wait a minute. 14-minute 2 mile.
12: And what 14-minute mile?
13: 14-minute 1 mile?
12: Yeah. Yeah,
13: what,
12: not 2 miles.
13: Did you stop and get a burger?
12: 14-minute mile is pretty good, actually. 46-year-olds, don't be a quitter. Running without being chased is a concept I don't understand. Runners are crazy. I only run from the cops. Boy, there's a lot of people that have a lot of things to say about this. Ryan, what about a pool? Very competitive, but not physical. Yeah, and that, listen, a pool would probably be a good idea. That'd be a good thing. Yeah, I told Dave, I've retired from running. I don't need to run.
13: Were you running again before that?
12: I was running. I was sprinting into the Broncos because I was running late.
11: It just clears your head. It's great. It's good for your heart.
13: It's good for you. You should pick it back up.
12: Nope.
14: You can get that 14 two-mile.
15: You want to take care of your heart. Hey, if you go down, Ben has already said he's reluctant to do mouth-to-mouth.
12: Has he said, is he reluctant? Was that the word he used?
15: Well, I used the word reluctant. Yeah. His word was F no.
16: I was like, I'll help carry. I'll be a pallbearer.
12: Yeah. How about that back?
16: I've lost a lot of weight in the midsection. I'm better now.
12: I don't think so. By the way, moments ago, Nathan MacKinnon did not win the Hart Trophy.
15: Wow.
12: Finished third, which I'm stunned by. Nikita Kucherov wins it with 1,436 points. Connor McDavid finished only 10 points behind him, 1,426. Nathan MacKinnon was third at 1,297. It wasn't even close.
15: No.
12: I'm a little stunned by that.
15: Who are you taking tonight, by the way? Oh, we've got Show Me the Money coming up.
14: What are the standings there, guys?
15: Ben's in first place.
12: Ben and Nick are in first place.
15: I don't even have to look. I can just tell, by with his demeanor. Question.
16: Yeah, unfortunately, we're doing hockey again, so I'm going to go with two. But...
12: Well, with that attitude. 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Yes, Yankees look like this. Nick and Ben are tied 4-2. You know, we were right about the Knicks. We just weren't right about the points.
15: I know, right?
16: Knicks to win, Spurs to cover, and the under.
12: Okay. Well, anyways. Dave's 2-4. I'm 1-5. We got the Knights versus the Hurricanes. Series tied 2-2. This is going to be fun. Mm-hmm. Carolina -1.5, over under 6.5. Do we know what Nick's doing yet?
17: Yes, we do. He is saying that Vegas will rebound. So he's going Vegas to cover and the over.
15: The over.
12: Yeah, we're finally at 6.5. Dave, we've been talking about this. It's been 5.5 for the first four games.
15: And they have blown by it.
12: Not even
15: what
12: close.
15: Do you got, Ben?
16: I'm going the opposite of Nick on the winner here. I'm going to take Carolina to cover. This one, in fact, they got out to that big lead last time. I think they should have held that. They're going to be better about that. And I'll take the over here as well. They've blown by that like almost every
15: the
16: game.
15: Over. They didn't get off to a big lead last time.
16: Like 3-1, wasn't it? Last game?
15: Last game. I thought you meant last time they were 2-0.
16: No, no, no. Last game.
12: They're up 2-0 and then 3-1. Yeah. It doesn't really matter what I do, but I'll pick anyways.
15: Just keep that line, if you would, A-Rod.
12: No, don't.
15: Just keep that line.
12: Carolina. Give me Carolina. Stupid Golden Knights. I'm out. I'm out. I'm out.
16: Oh, man. Can I?
15: Here we go.
16: Can I change my.
12: Carolina.
16: Change.
12: -1.5 of the over.
16: The jinx has spoken.
15: The over.
12: I was right at the Knicks last time.
15: I will take Las Vegas plus a goal and a half.
12: Okay.
15: And I will, with confidence, take the under.
16: Ooh. Oh. With the curveball at the end.
12: Fading Ben. I like that.
15: Carolina, Vegas. And under.
12: Okay. Should be fun tonight.
16: Like where your head's at.
12: Oh,
15: what size shoes do you wear?
12: 11s.
15: Okay. Let me get you some Under Armour running shoes.
12: I mean, I'll walk in them.
15: Well, can you walk to the point that you actually run?
16: All you have to do is just walk a little faster.
15: Yeah.
16: I mean, in a 14-minute mile, yes, you're definitely walking.
15: I would love to coach you. You would hate me. You would absolutely hate me.
16: I'll go running with you on a running in air quotes at a 14-minute mile.
12: Thank you, Anthony Rod. Appreciate you, Dave, my friend. Always a pleasure.
15: Great seeing you, Rod.
12: Yeah, BCT next. It doesn't really matter what I do.
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21: Hey there, I'm Jason Alexander, and this is my dear friend, Peter Tilden.
22: Hey, Jay. By the way, the script says best friend.
21: Yes, it does, Peter. Anyway, Peter and I met over 25 years ago and became really good friends.
22: Best friends.
21: Mm-hmm, because we had two things in common. Number one, we like to argue about everything, driving, food, music.
22: No, we don't. And number two, when things annoy us or they perplex us or just don't seem to make any sense, whether it's something in the news or in our personal lives, we go, really, no, really.
21: And then we have to find answers.
22: So we created a podcast called Really, No, Really. It's about finding the answers to all the things that make us go, really, no, really. Jerry Seinfeld wondered why they refused to make the stall door go all the way to the floor in a public bathroom, but he didn't get an answer. We did, by reaching out to an expert.
21: And talking dogs. Really? No, really? We...